0: last year, I was just telling everyone who would listen, I'm like, Texas Tech is going to win the Big 12. Texas Tech is legit because they've invested so much in the trenches. Like, you need to have something with Texas Tech. We all saw them roll through the Big 12, and they lost in the playoff, but they rolled through the Big 12. I think because of the Brendan Sorsby news, people are kind of like throwing Texas Tech off to the side. Texas Tech had five guys in the top 100, four of which were on defense. Their defense is sick again this year. I know they lost David Bailey, went to the New York Jets second overall. They lost some guys to the draft, but their defense is going to be sick this year. They might even be even better. I think Texas Tech, like, forget conference. I bet a little bit of Texas Tech at 22-1 to win the national title. Because I think they're going to just absolutely run through the Big 12, get a high seed, and I think they almost remind me a little bit of Indiana last year. It's where everyone's like, oh, that was cute, fun story, you got beat in your first playoff game, and we just kind of just disregarded them. I'm not saying that Texas Tech is going to go 16-0 and win the national title, but I'm saying that 22-1 is going to age very well by the time we get to late December, early January, and you're looking at Texas Tech as a favorite in the quarterfinal of the college football playoff.
1: I think you might be onto something. I don't want to sit here and just like add too many futures, because I do think there's value on Miami. I've made the case for Georgia. When you start getting to like past two or three futures, unless you're really shopping, you know, 50-1 or longer, it's, I mean, spoiler alert, you're only going to win one of them.
0: Yeah.
1: As the Yankees do take the lead here, 6-5 with a chance to add on more. But I actually bet Texas Tech in basketball too, I think, with from a returning talent standpoint. So if our buddy Ryan Hyatt is listening, I'm sure he's very happy with us touting the not only the football team, but the basketball team. They got 50-1 on the basketball team, a little CLV there.
0: Little guns up. I don't know if we're supposed to do one gun or two guns. I know Ryan will get us corrected on that one. But shout out to Lubbock, Texas out there. I just think their team is a little bit underrated. And the Sorsby news gave us a chance to go out there and give us an opportunity to bet this. Because if Sorsby was there, I don't think you're going to see 20-1, 22-1. It would be more so like 12-1. But because Sorsby and the gambling stuff and all that, like, this roster is still loaded. And it's loaded with defense and a running game, which will get them very far in the college football playoff. We'll talk a little bit more college football and get you posted on what's going on in baseball when we come back.
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0: be a tight division this year. I don't think there's a 12, 13 win team in that division this year. I think it'll be a pretty tight, but I definitely think Dallas alive. But Philly, not as bullish on Jalen Hurts, and that's why I went under on his passing yards prop.
1: Jared, only got like 45 seconds left, and maybe this is a longer answer, but baseball is still going on. College football, NFL, how do you divide your time when there's this much going on here on a sports calendar?
0: You have to know who you can trust with quick info, and you have to streamline your process. You have to set aside time. If you are going to stay in baseball, set aside a certain amount of time every day and then do that. But you really do have to get into a football routine. It's like getting into game shape. Like, you have to figure out, you know, what time is a good time to look at for entries and when the market opens. And it's a completely different process. So it's time consuming. Thankfully, I don't have a real job. I just get to do this all day with you guys, Will, because it's definitely time consuming.
2: Hey, consider week zero training camp for those of us who may have not been locked in on football all throughout the summer months. 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Betting analyst for Fox Sports Radio. Host of the Morning After Pod on Twitter at Jared Smith Bets. Jared, good luck this weekend with week zero bets. Good luck with the season-long props. And I'm sure we'll talk to you soon, man.
0: I appreciate you guys.
2: Awesome. That is Jared Smith joining us, Jared, via the Progressive Guest Line. When we come back, we're going out to the island with our buddy Tim Murray, who joins us next year on VSiN Primetime.
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8: 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That is a whopping 643 winning percentage.
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8: In a virtual dead heat of total games played, 42 versus 39.
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8: They had 313 hits as a team when he wasn't in the leadoff spot. 379 when he was.
9: Okay, 313, not in the leadoff.
8: Correct.
9: 379.
8: As a team. So it's good for about 20 higher points in batting average as a team in games in which he leads off, regardless of his performance. Again, could be a size 4 collar, could be 0 for 5. 643 winning percentage, 261 batting average as a team, which puts them top 3 in all of baseball.
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3: Welcome back. This is VSiN Primetime. He's Will Hill. I'm Femi Abebefe. Thank you to Jared Smith, who joined us in the last segment, giving us his plays for some season-long props in the National Football League, talking through his process as well. Because, to be frank, I mean, this is a busy, busy time. It's a good busy, but it is a busy time for those of you that are betting college football, NFL, preseason. You got Major League Baseball. We've been talking about how tremendous the games have been all throughout tonight. It's fun, but got to use your time wisely, Will, because it'll get away from you.
4: And it's, I mean, we could do like a whole segment, a whole show on this. We're not going to, but we could.
3: Yeah.
4: If you're just tailing people, you're listening, hey, Femi likes this, I'll tail. If somebody, I mean, you could bet all the sports, but if you're someone like, hey, I just want to do my own work and handicap it myself, then it's different where it's just, there's not enough hours in the day to do it all and do it all well. College football, NFL, baseball, player props, first five, I mean, there's too much. So it's an interesting conversation, but that's why you listen to VSiN and just kind of tail along who you like or fade along who you like and kind of take it from there.
3: Yeah, it takes a lot of time, not a whole lot of time in the day, but there is enough time apparently to get out to the Sheraton Waikiki Beach Resort where we find our VSiN teammate, our good buddy, host of VSiN Primetime, VSiN Morning Line, VSiN College Football Betting Podcast, the one and only Tim Murray joining us from beautiful Hawaii, and he's on Twitter. @1TimMurray. Tim, how's the island treating you? Looks like you're having a terrible time, buddy.
5: It's awful. I mean, it's awful. I mean, I know, Will, you're sitting there in lovely Connecticut. It's tough out here. Watching sea turtles dive down low below us here, 30 feet up. So, but, you know, boss has said I got to go out to Hawaii for a second straight year. So I oblige. I'm a team player. You know, I just, so here I am just watching catamarans move their way around here in lovely Waikiki Beach. Hey, how you doing, gentlemen?
3: Oh, we're doing great, aren't we, Will?
4: Tim.
3: Are we doing great?
4: We're great, Tim. I want to know something. You know, Femi and I have been wondering, and I think the VSiN listeners wondering the same thing. The room arrangement, the sleeping arrangement, is it the same room? Is it the same bed? You guys have different rooms, bunk beds. What's the scenario there with you and Matt? Because you guys are both bigger fellows. I don't think one bed or one room would suffice. Give us an update.
5: Well, just think stepbrothers. That is exactly what me and Matt are doing. You know, our good friends over at Rainbow Authentics also hooked us up with a room and a stay at Waikiki Malia. And I said, no, we only need one room. So all of us just going to bungle up one room, happy family, all of us kind of throwing ideas around for the upcoming college football season. So just think one big kind of cram session, you know, like college. You know, that's what we're doing out here.
3: Hey, you're grinding away in the dormitory. What's the best thing that you've had at the dining hall? What are we eating? Because you're out there with humans. Humans is Mr. Fast Food. Are we doing fast food? Are we going sit down? Wait, what's the food situation like?
5: Well, so we landed just a little after 5 a.m. this morning here in Honolulu. We were going to practice to catch up with our Hawaii Rainbow Warriors. And, of course, humans is like, I know the Zippies we got to go to. So we go to Zippy's, my first ever Zippy's experience. It was very good. And then I swear on my life, this is what happened. At 6:45 a.m., dinner or breakfast is done. The check is placed down. And Matt Humans looks at the waitress and says, could I do a hot fudge sundae? I swear on my life. 6:45 a.m., Matt Humans ordered a hot fudge sundae at Zippy's in Honolulu. So the legend continues to grow for Matt Humans, ordering a hot fudge sundae and eating it to its very bottom at 6:45 in the morning in Hawaii.
3: It's diabolical.
4: I know you're not supposed to ask two-part questions, but I'm going to go for it. Who picked up the check, and who do you like here, Stanford laying four against Hawaii? Hawaii's taking a little money.
5: You know, I will plead the fifth, but it was me who picked up the check. And I don't have a strong feel on the side, but I will say I do like the under in this game. I played it at 49.5. I think there's still a 49 out there. You know, we came out here last year, once again, team players, to watch the game out here in Honolulu, and it was 23-20. And you can think back to that game, guys. There were a couple of mistakes. Mike Alejandro fumbled near the end zone, giving Stanford a short field. And thinking to Tavita Pritchard, first-time head coach, comes from the Harbaugh tree, was Andrew Luck's backup at Stanford. Andrew Luck now obviously the GM of that program. I think they're going to want to try to flex their muscles a little bit on Stanford and try to run the ball down their throat. When you look at Stanford's roster, Micah Ford, their running backs, I think, are the strength of this team, a team that, remember, has a win total of 3.5. So this game's pretty important for the Stanford Cardinal, not only to start off the Tavita Pritchard era right, but it is a challenging schedule. The expectations are not very high this year. So I think it's a lower scoring game. I think we're in that 24-20, 24-21 range. So for me, I'm going to play the under here. 40. I played it at 49.5, still play it at 49 for Saturday evening.
3: So the under in the game between Hawaii and Stanford, the over on the hot fudge sundaes at breakfast for our crew out there at VSiN Primetime. How about the early game for week zero? North Carolina, TCU. We're all looking forward to see, like, what is this going to look like year two under Belichick? Obviously, year one didn't go as planned. Horned Frogs laying 7.5, totals 47.5 over in Dublin.
5: Well, the line was set at over under a half. Hot fudge sundaes, you know, plus 10,000 to the over. So you cash that ticket this morning. But, you know, I'll say this about the early morning game over in Dublin, guys. I think the three of us handicap very similarly. We try to look for a little bit of the contrarian angle. And the question right now is, how ugly do you want to get, right? Because that ugly side, that 7.5, is certainly tantalizing if you are a full-on contrarian. Like the three of us, I wouldn't say are blindly contrarian, but look, everybody and their mother is going to be on TCU. That's why this number got bet through 7, now sits at 7.5. And let's be honest, TCU, their starting safety got in a fight with a teammate, so you're going to have you out with a top wide receiver. Your starting safety got kicked off the team. And then they've got some curiosity at the quarterback position with Jaden Craig coming in from Hawaii, from Harvard. So you've got an FCS quarterback who, you know, projects to be an NFL caliber quarterback, but I do have some curiosity. And then this unknown, right? Steve Belichick is probably not going to be there. He's still on, medical leave there. So who's going to be calling the defense? You've got Bobby Petrino coming in. I'm not the biggest Billy Edwards guy in the world, but he's coming off of an injury. Does he fit into that Petrino style of offense? So, yeah, I mean, and there's also the possibility, you know, remember last year, guys, Kansas State taking on Iowa State. It was rainy. It was ugly over there in Ireland. I think I saw some weather reports, potentially similar Irish type of weather. Not like this. It will not look like this in Ireland on Saturday. So a small lean towards UNC, but I don't know if I could get there because they could just be that disastrous of a team this year.
4: Tim, last couple minutes. Another game where I like taking the points, and I agree with everything you laid out. NC State getting 6 against Virginia, to me, feels more like a field goal game. Virginia lost a lot on offense. NC State brings back a quarterback here who had a lot of production last year, and you almost have to do a double take anytime you see a quarterback returning to a similar school. To me, very close game. I'm surprised this is 6. Do you have any contrarian thought here or any lean NC State and Virginia?
5: Yeah, apparently all the money that NC State had, Will, went to C.J. Bailey because everybody else is gone. The running backs are gone. The wide receivers are gone. They're all at Power 4 programs. You know, Texas gets Hollywood Smothers. Their top wide receivers now at USC. But I agree with you. C.J. Bailey is certainly a leg up over the quarterback that Virginia will have, which is Bo Prabula, you know, the transfer coming in from Missouri, previously that of Penn State. So, yeah, to me, I'm a little surprised, guys. I know it was line 2, 2.5 when this game was supposed to be in Brazil. Now it's in Charlottesville, sitting there at 5.5, 6. I think for me, I have to look in the dog here in this one. I think these teams are closer, in my opinion, to kind of a pick'em type of feel. And also, let's think back to last year, this Virginia team. I know when we saw them in the ACC championship, the luck kind of ran out. But, man, they won a lot of close games a year ago. So, for me, I haven't done it yet, but put up those Wolfpack signs. I think I'll be on NC State plus the points here in Charlottesville Saturday afternoon.
3: Final 45 seconds, Tim. You guys are out there going to be doing some yeoman's work, maybe some human's work as well out there in Hawaii. Let the folks know what they can look forward to tomorrow on VSiN Primetime from the island.
5: 4 hours of college football. 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This is where we will be tomorrow night at the Sheraton Waikiki. So hope you guys can tune in 7 to 11 p.m. Eastern, a special VSiN Primetime college football preview. Myself and Matt Humans out here in lovely Honolulu.
3: From the Sheraton Waikiki Beach Resort. What time is it over there? Like 2 o'clock in the afternoon? Have some fun.
5: I'm going to jump in the ocean. I'm going to go jump in.
3: I'm sure you will, buddy. That is our guy, Tim Murray. Check it out tomorrow. Tim and Matt, VSiN Primetime. Enjoy the rest of the evening. Sleep well, and we'll see you tomorrow.
5: I'll do my best. It's hard, but I'll do my best.
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3: 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Femi Bebefe, Will Hill here with you guys on this Tuesday night. Show's flown by, man. I know it's a 4-hour. We're flying by. We got a lot of fun baseball. We just chatted with our buddy Tim Murray live from Hawaii on the Sheraton Waikiki Beach Resort, where he and Matt Eumanns will be hosting a 4-hour VSiN Primetime college football special tomorrow from 7 to 11 Eastern time. I never know what time it is in Hawaii, because I know it changes based on standard time or daylight savings time or whatever. I think they're 2 hours behind, but they could be three. I'm not sure. But it looked like it was early afternoon hanging with Tim out there just in the last segment. So look forward to that coming up tomorrow, 7 to 11 Eastern. That I do know for sure is when the show will be airing tomorrow here on VSiN, the Sports Betting Network. But final segment here, Will. Any baseball games that have caught your eye? I mean, there's a lot that's been going on tonight in Major League Baseball. AL wild card race, AL division races, National League as well. A lot to unpack from this Tuesday night of baseball.
4: Yeah, it seems like every game has a little bit of meaning. Mets and Brewers, Mets pull off the upset. Lindor made a great play in the ninth, and then they win it in extras. Cubs have a chance to pick up a game because right now they lead Arizona 3-0. So, I mean, we could say these teams, you know, too many teams get in the playoffs in baseball, and I think too many do. But this is a good example here of, you know, these games having meaning outside of just a couple, like Cincy, San Francisco.
3: Yeah.
4: I mean, really, outside of that, I mean, all the games being played right now, Pittsburgh, San Diego means something. Philly, Seattle means something. Minnesota and the A's mean something. Baltimore and St. Louis, Cleveland and the Angels, the Joe Adele revenge game. I mean, we got like eight games going on right now. Pretty much all of them mean something. And Chicago and Texas will not end. I mean, this game, they might still be playing when Tim and Matt take the airwaves tomorrow night from Hawaii.
3: I mean, maybe send that game to Hawaii. Rangers White Sox from Hawaii. The south side of Waikiki is actually where we're playing this game now. From goodness gracious. Yeah, I mean, it's an important game. As someone who is on the Seattle Mariners to win the West, please, Chicago, let's close out the deal. Three more outs. Let's get it done so that Seattle can get back into this thing, because it would be a big, big night for Seattle. I mean, obviously Houston won, but if the Mariners can somehow get a win over, because like, if you were the Seattle Mariners, you would sign up in blood. If I told you prior to this past weekend, you'll take 2 or 3 from Chicago and you can take 2 or 3 from Philadelphia. Like you say, where do I sign? Like, where do I sign immediately?
4: Oh, 100%.
3: That's all day long. And if they can win tonight, they'll do just that. I mean, hell, if they win tonight, they could go for the sweep tomorrow afternoon. This thing can get real fun. But I do want to ask you though, on the National League front,
4: mm-hmm.
3: San Diego Padres, they are right now your sixth seed in the National League, and currently scoreless against the Pittsburgh Pirates. Padres, though, 71-61, -295 is the price that I saw for the Padres to make the postseason. Is there a team that you think could run down the Padres? Because the Diamondbacks are losing to the Cubs. The Marlins lost tonight to the Red Sox. The Cardinals... Mm-hmm. The Cardinals, they're getting destroyed, right? The Cardinals, yeah, they're getting they just lost
4: 13-1.
3: That one just went final.
4: Their rally came up short late. Yeah,
3: Pittsburgh. I mean, Pittsburgh, they can do themselves a solid, couldn't they? I mean, that's your squad.
4: I keep waiting for him.
3: Don Kelly's your guy.
4: He's not my guy. He stinks. But I thought the narrative was there if he were able to. You know, if they were able to make the playoffs. By the way, I haven't watched much of this game, but I saw Skeens starting to look a little Skeens-ish through four innings so far, two hits and he only struck out two, but he was hitting 99, and that velocity has been an issue. They're five games under. Can they make a run? Let's see here. Standings-wise, I've had a hard time giving up on this team, but I just don't know. Do you have the standings in front of you? Because yeah, they're a decent way out here.
3: So, yeah, they were eight games back in the loss column. Heading into tonight.
4: That's a lot.
3: But, like, well, let me read you the Padres schedule, because the Padres got some heavy hitters that are on this one. So, games against teams that are above 500. They have three against the Rays, three against the Yankees, three against the Marlins, three against the Dodgers, three against the Diamondbacks. And they're games against the teams that are below 500, so the Pirates are one of those games. Yeah. That's happening tonight. And they have one game left tomorrow to close out that series. It's the Reds, the Nationals, Giants, and the Rockies. So, like, of course, especially Nationals, Giants, Rockies. I mean, those are just absolute cupcakes. But the Reds can be frisky on any given night. But having to play the Rays, Yankees, Marlins, Dodgers, Diamondbacks, it's not impossible that the Padres could somehow fumble this. You know, like, maybe it's just wishing upon a star and looking for something that's not really there. Yeah. But
4: what's the number?
3: So
4: 40-1. I would probably need a little more. I'm looking at FanDuel. Maybe you get a better number. You probably could. I don't know. Is 40-1 worth it? 7.5 out. I mean, you got to win tonight because this is a big swing game where you win, you're 6.5. Hey, let's play well for a week and see where we're at. You can kind of squint and see a path where if you lose, you're 8.5. And I mean, two game swing at this point in the season when you have this much ground to make up and such little time to make it up, it's asking a lot. This is pretty much a must win, I would say, for the Pirates.
3: Yeah, that I agree with. Like, if the Pirates don't win this game, we can pretty much cross them off of like any sort of like, if there was an in the hunt graphic for, like, does baseball do that, by the way? I don't know if they ever do that. Like, is that more of an NFL thing?
4: More of an NFL thing.
3: The in the hunt graphic. Yeah. Like the baseball equivalent of the in the hunt graphic, the Pirates need to be scratched off of that if they lose this game tonight. So pivotal, but that just goes with the theme of tonight is that all these baseball games have been meaningful. We haven't even talked a whole lot about the game in the American League, Guardians and the Angels. The Angels are up 5-0.
4: Right.
3: You know? Like Cleveland was surging. They were playing really good baseball. But all of a sudden, now Cleveland, who was the sixth seed heading into today's games, they're now trailing 5-0 against an Angels team that's done. You know? Like that's great news for your Houstons, who won tonight against the New York Yankees. Minnesota, who right now is trailing the Athletics 2-0, by the way, in the fifth. Toronto lost, but hey, like the Orioles, who we keep coming back to. If Cleveland were to stub their toe, all of a sudden, you know, like maybe we're cooking with something here in the American League.
4: That's the one. And since we've talked, like we talked about this maybe a couple of segments ago, Baltimore, and these numbers are updating as I'm looking at FanDuel as we speak, to make the playoffs, Baltimore still, we'll call it 5-1, plus 490. It was plus 510 or plus 520, maybe 10 or 15 minutes ago. I think of all of these bets, that's the one. Give me 5-1 on Baltimore. Let's see here if we can get a little greedy and see if they still have seeding bets up. I think they do. Everything's kind of taken down here because the games are going on. But, you know, they're probably not going to catch Boston for the 5. Oh, they just popped up. So I'm not sure, you know, why they do this stuff. But it's pretty much properly priced now. Six seed plus 550. I don't know. You tell me. Would you rather just have the security of if they make it, and I don't care, I'll take the 5-1 payout, or do you want 50 extra cents saying they're probably not catching Boston? They're probably not catching Boston.
3: Yeah, it's like, how do they get the 5? I mean, I get, like, you'll sleep at night with just the make the playoff as opposed to trying to thread the needle, but, like, how do they ever get the 5? Because, like, they're not going to win the division. How do they get the, like, I think I'd roll the dice and bet the 6. I think I would.
4: Yeah. How about these other numbers? Odds to get the 6 seed. White Sox plus 750. Houston's plus 950 if you think they can fall out of the division and still get the wild card. Cleveland plus 350. I get it. Boston's 20-1. Seattle's 11-1. Interesting. Texas is 9-1. Minnesota's plus 950. Detroit's 20-1. Jays are plus 470. So the market's basically saying, you know, a three-team race, Jays, Orioles, Cleveland, at least those three teams are, you
3: and, know, the, and the West will just get one. The market's essentially saying that the West is going to get one team.
4: That's a lot of good prices. Somebody's going to win it, and there's a good price out there. It's just kind of fishing through, and you got a lot of teams to compete with. So it's almost like a golf tournament where six teams are tied for the lead, or six players are tied for the lead. It's like, man, I got the co-leader at 7-1. Yeah, I got to beat out five or six other guys, though.
3: Yeah, it's like to the back nine we go, you know, and it's just like how are we supposed to figure out who the hell is going to win this thing? I don't think I would mess with the Mariners. The Blue Jays could intrigue me a little bit there, just because I still believe the Blue Jays have something. But if for Seattle, if you like the Mariners, just bet them to win the West. Like that's been my advice. Just bet them to win the West, because I don't think the West is going to get multiple teams in this postseason. If they do, something has gone drastically wrong for one of these American League East teams, or right. even an AL Central team, to be honest. Like, it'd be absolutely insane if that were to happen. But I want to remind people, though, in our final minute here, don't go anywhere, because Cashing Out with Dustin Sweetelson is next. Tomorrow, Dave Ross and Jensen Lewis, they get your day going on VSiN by the Books at 7 a.m. Eastern. Then at 10, catch a numbers game with Gil Alexander. It's all right here on VSiN, the sports betting network. Oh, boy. Tomorrow we get day baseball. I'll be locked in on that. Thursday, Will, we'll be back at it, you and I. NFL preseason. Oh, it's that time of year, man. It's that time of year. NFL preseason. We get the baseball going on. College football will just be 2 days away. My friend, we made it. We made it through the abyss. We made it to the oasis. The water is here. We're no longer in the desert. Enjoy the evening. I'll see you on Thursday.
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27: The Orioles have just won 13-1 at St. Louis. Pete Alonso went 4-for-4, four RBIs, including a homer. The White Sox lead at home against Texas 11-7 in the bottom of the eighth. Boston in 11 innings on a grand slam by Jaron Duran, won 7-3 at Miami. The Red Sox have won five in a row. Detroit ended a six-game losing streak, 4-1 the win against Tampa Bay. Colorado snapped a seven-game losing skid, winning at Washington 3-1. Houston defeated the Yankees in New York 9-7. Kansas City won its ninth game in a row, 5-3 at Toronto. The loss to Max Scherzer. The Mets won on a 10th inning error, 3-2 over Milwaukee. And Atlanta ended the Dodgers' six-game winning streak, 4-3, with a run in the bottom of the eighth. The Big Ten Conference and the SEC officially banned players who signed with a pro league. LSU was signing two players who had been in NFL training camps.
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7: Chance of thunderstorms tonight, otherwise overcast. Lows dip down to about 65. Winds out of the south, 8 to 15 miles per hour. Mainly cloudy tomorrow. Chance of thunderstorms, 81. I'm meteorologist Paul Frombly with your weatherology forecast on 95.3 and 99.1 The Score. Currently, it's 72 degrees.
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30: August the 25th, be with you on a Tuesday night. I'm Dustin Sweetelson, and I'll be with you all night long as we broadcast from the Circus Sportsbook in downtown Las Vegas. You can always catch the show on SiriusXM Channel 158, YouTube TV, the Visa Watch app, and radio affiliates across the United States of God Bless America. We have a lot to get to, and we've got baseball going on late night edition. You love to see it. You don't have to sneak it with the volume low back in the day like you're a child, as we've got 1, 2, 3, 4, 5, 6 games in action. And a quick update in San Francisco as Rafi Devers just made that a 3-0 game. Giants on top of the Reds as we hit the air. But a lot to get to tonight across baseball. We have a new favorite for National League Rookie of the Year, and I do believe the market is correct, but the nerds are not going to like it. We will continue to look at college football week zero. I added 3 plays today. They're all on dogs. I am very nervous that on 2 of them, I haven't heard a single person make a case for the favorite in these matchups. I'll share that later on in the program. Preseason week 3 in the National Football League. This team continues to operate, no matter who's the head coach, in a dysfunctional manner. We'll hear from the head coach, who feels like David Culley Part 2 in the way he is handling this situation. Plus, fewest wins in the National Football League. Some Heisman long shots before we get out of here. But before we get to all of that, let's hit the baseball and get you situated on where we stand. So it's Paul Skeens Day. It's a holiday that has lost some luster in recent memory. However, it does appear we might be getting the old version of Paul Skeens right now, as we are scoreless with the Pirates and the Padres in San Diego, top of the 6th inning. Really good pitchers matchup. Skeens on one side, Michael King on the other. This one actually closed Pittsburgh plus $1.17. You could have gotten plus money on Paul Skeens tonight. 5 innings, 2 hits, no runs, 4 strikeouts on 74 pitches. His velocity has dipped lately, but it does appear he looks like he's in solid form today. You'd like to see the strikeout numbers be better, because even with the velocity dipping some in the last couple starts, he was still able to punch some guys out. 4 Ks, 5 innings, that is not very Skeens-like, and it continues to add to the speculation that this guy's not healthy, and he's not right. And we're going to see, with Pittsburgh 5 games below 500 currently, just feels like they're going to continue to fade away if he can't go back to being that guy that's so over the top, the best pitcher in the National League. On the other end, you have Michael King, 5 2/3, 4 hits, no runs, and 7 strikeouts for the Friars in this matchup. Really good showing for him, and he's a guy who, like, I like to make cases for, like to back as a dog. In this spot, I didn't take him as a favorite, and right now we are scoreless with 2 outs to go in the 6th inning there. Over in Seattle, this is a really interesting matchup today, and I just took a flyer on a pitcher who's been pitching well in Aaron Nola. But it's 1-1, top of the 6th between the Phillies and the Mariners. 2 teams, you know, that you can make a case are built very well for the postseason with the pitching. The question is, will the hitting show up? For Philadelphia, it has been lately. And I think it's huge to acknowledge, when you're going to get the offensive production that they're getting out of Bryson Stott, out of Alec Baum, that is what you're looking for if you want to be a Philadelphia Phillies backer. So far in this game, it's 1-1. We're in the 6th inning. Currently in the betting market, odds have the Phillies plus $1.10, Seattle's minus -127, as it looks like Alec Baum, who I just praised, struck out on a pitch to George Kirby, by the way, 6th inning. He's only at 66 pitches. That is an economical start from the right-hander here. 1 earned allowed for him, 5 strikeouts. Actually, that would be 6 strikeouts on 66 pitches. Aaron Nola on the other side, it's good to see. He's got a 5 ERA on the season, but tonight, 5 innings, 1 earned, 3 walks, 6 strikeouts. The one run, that was a home run by Cal Raleigh. That's his 18th of the season for the big dumper. He now has 6 home runs in his last 8 games. He went 4 consecutive at-bats with a home run thanks to knocking 3 out of the ballpark in his last game. And look, I have Phillies on Phillies. I have futures on the Phillies this year. This morning, just looking at the numbers, and I promised myself I wouldn't do this. But you know what? I lie to myself all the time. I tell myself I'm going to lose weight all the time. I tell myself I'm going to wake up and go to the gym all the time. I don't mind lying to myself here if I think I'm getting a good number on a team. I promised after losing bets on the Seattle Mariners year after year in the futures market, I wasn't going to bet them again, even though I have 12-1 in the preseason to win the World Series. But I did so. This morning, I took Seattle 15-1 to win the American League. I'm sorry. You just look at the options above them right now, and it leaves a lot to be desired. And the longer we don't hear information about Aaron Judge and how he looks and how he feels, I know we're supposed to get him doing some work to come back at some point in time, but I think the mystery means that there's concern in the Bronx. The Yankees are 3-1 to win the American League. If I knew Aaron Judge was healthy, I actually think that 3-1 would be a value. But I don't know, and I don't think so. And even if he comes back, he's missed so much time. How long will it take him to get up to speed? So because of that, I think the American League pennant is so wide open. Tampa's 4-1. I don't see the Rays as a team that is built for the postseason. They feel like a Detroit Pistons-type squad. They have to go all out in the regular season. They're built for the long sample size of 162. And really, that is an analytical thing. These teams that are driven so much by analytics, for the most part, it's over the large sample size. It's when it gets condensed and squeezed down to these short series, that's when I don't buy into them as much. Boston's 5.5-1. The number's not juicy enough for me in the American League. The White Sox are 8-1. I don't think they have enough pitching. The Rangers are 11-1, and I have them to win that division, and I'm not sure that's going to happen. Houston's 11-1, and again, not sure they have the pitching. Seattle has the pitching. Seattle's 12-1 at DraftKings. I got 15-1 earlier today at another shop. I think Seattle is the look. When you think about how bad the American League is, you have to consider that Seattle will throw out in a series with the addition of Cade Anderson from the minors coming from the left side. They're now adding another reliable arm. And in an arms race, in a long baseball season where it shows and the attrition and the wear and tear on these teams comes with their starting pitching first and foremost, Seattle's built to withstand that over the last month or so of the regular season. If they can get a wild card spot, if they can win the West, there are 3 games back in both currently. If that happens, I think Seattle has as good a chance as anybody to win the American League. Cashing out, I'm Dustin Sweetelson. You're locked into VSiN, the sports betting network. It is still 1-1 in that game between the Phils and the Mariners. We are in the bottom of the 6th inning. Pittsburgh and San Diego, I mentioned, scoreless. The A's on top of the Twins, 3-0 currently. This is one where we already cashed a bet on Taj Bradley to go over 5.5 strikeouts. He was at 9 last I checked before we hit the air. He's still in the game. 3 earned for him, 5 2/3. He does have 9 strikeouts, so he has a good chance to double that number of 5.5. So if you were someone who's feeling a little spicy earlier today and you laddered that thing up, you could be having a really fun night. The Cubbies, who we already have some bets in the futures market after the trade deadline, 4-0, bottom 6 on the road in Arizona. This was a spot where I backed the Cubs at a short price. I believe I got -108 on them. I just didn't understand, you know, the Brandon Fotlove coming off a really bad start against Boston for him. But if you just look at the numbers for Brandon Fott, he's not missing bats. And when guys have solid success, but they don't strike a ton of guys out and they're pitching to contact, there are certain teams that I just think you match up poorly with. And Chicago would be one of them with so many guys with the ability to leave the building on any swing and hit a home run. And that's what happened today for Brandon Fott. Ian Happ knocked his 23rd homer of the season in the 4th inning. The Cubbies have since added another run off the bat of Michael Busch. He's 2-for-2 today with a run and a ribby. But Chicago's offense against Fott I thought was a bad matchup. They've gotten him. They lead 4-0. We're in the 6th inning. There are 2 outs currently. And we are in, by the way, I should mention, the bottom half of the 6th inning. Cubs are minus 2,000. Arizona's over 11-1. 6.5 is the in-game total. Nothing really doing there as far as a betting angle currently. Angels on top of the Guardians. This was a rough one for your boy, man. I went Gavin Williams over 8.5 strikeouts at plus $1.16. And look, you're chasing a plus price. You know it's a big number, but he's having some crazy strikeout numbers, Gavin Williams. And it looked like he was going to go the same way for me today. In the first inning, he struck out the side. In the second inning, he allowed a ton of runs as well. He allowed 3 earned in the first, I believe 2 in the second. 1 in the third, 5 earned, 3 strikeouts. We lose that bet. Vaughn Grissom with a home run in that contest. If you want to buy Cleveland right now, they're plus 294. Offense is weak, but it's a good matchup. With the Angels, their depleted arms out of the bullpen, I don't hate that. You could also get Cleveland plus 1.5, plus 111. If I could find my phone here, that's something I'd like to add right now, is plus 1.5, plus 110 is what it just moved to. I think that's the best direction to look right now. I think they're capable of adding one more run and limiting the Angels the rest of the way, even if they're using their lower leverage options at the tail end of that bullpen. I still think that's doable here, so let me chase that plus price, although it just went to plus 101. Something must be about to... Yeah, it's minus 105 now. I only want plus plus. I want plus 1.5, and I want plus money. At this point, I'd consider the plus 280. It looks like there's two outs and a runner on second in the top of the fourth. That's why it moved to there. If this inning ends and there is no score from Cleveland, we can get a plus plus. I will look to do that in the break. Also, earlier today, in case you missed it, Boston 7-3 winners over the Marlins. They were minus 145 as Jaron Duran hit a go-ahead grand slam. Mickey Gasper, 2 home runs. He's got 5 in his last 7 games for the Red Sox. Detroit 4-1 over Tampa. Max Clark hit his second home run of the season. Colorado topped Washington 3-1. You had the Astros over the Yankees. I didn't write down that final score. Let me grab it real quick. It was 9-7, Houston with the win. Jeremy Pena, a homer. Yainer Diaz, 2 homers. Houston's tied in the West right now. And the Mets beat the Brewers in extras 3-2. And Atlanta topped the Dodgers 4-3 as a plus 141 favorite. We'll do college football bottom of this hour. Will Blackman, the CW college football analyst. But when we return, the dysfunction continues with this organization. Find out what their head coach said next.
0: This is a Bloomberg Business of Sports report. The soccer ball with which Diego Maradona scored his infamous Hand of God goal against England has sold at auction for the equivalent of about $3.4 million. But it failed to surpass the record nearly $9.7 million paid 4 years ago for the shirt worn by the Argentina captain in the same World Cup game. The Gibraltar Football Association has withdrawn support for Gianni Infantino's candidacy for the 2027 FIFA presidential election. The FIFA president has come under fire following his scrapped plans to privatize FIFA tournaments. Former PGA Tour Commissioner Tim Fincham and his wife are donating $13 million to PGA Tour charities as the tour reshapes its charity strategy amid so much attention on profit and earnings. The contribution is seen as a catalyst for launching a new strategy geared toward connecting charitable contributions with national campaigns. With the Bloomberg Business of Sports report, I'm Michael Barr.
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30: Justin Sweetelson coming at you from the Circa Sportsbook in downtown Las Vegas. Updates in Major League Baseball as the Mariners now have the lead on the Philadelphia Phillies 2-1. We are in the sixth inning. Aaron Nola on the bump. He's been solid, but in a little bit of trouble here late. Now he takes on Cal Raleigh, who comes into this matchup scorching hot, already homering in this game. Second ribby of the game driven in by one Josh Naylor. That is the only change in the action currently going on the diamond. We'll keep you posted all night long. Look for some in-game betting opportunities. But right now, it's time to hit the top stories in the National Football League. It's the three-point stance.
14: The top stories in football.
15: We want some more! We want some more! 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
14: Every single day.
16: Ice up, son! Ice up!
14: This is three-point stance.
17: Hey, I'm just here so I don't get fined.
16: We'll play intramurals, brother.
30: And some news out of the National Football League. We begin with NFL preseason game week 3 updated information as the latest coming out of Buffalo. And this was read by myself over at VSiN.com, where Adam Burke consolidates all the information from every preseason game so you know what is happening and what these coaches are saying. But he showed us Josh Allen not going to play versus the Steelers this week. Buffalo was a 1.5-point favorite at open. They're up to -3. So that is an interesting development with Allen not playing. That's the move. When all the talk for a lot of us has been, you know, Will Howard and Drew Aller in this battle to be the top backup for the Steelers or the third backup for the Steelers, it certainly looks interesting. You're going to get a lot of Kyle Allen. You're going to get a lot of Shane Buechele. Josh Allen not going to play. Shane Steichen confirmed that Anthony Richardson will once again start for the Indianapolis Colts this week, which they're just trying to see if it's worth keeping a roster spot with him. They also have Riley Leonard. He's also mobile, and he's a lot more accurate than Anthony Richardson. I'm a Richardson stan, so I'd like to see him continue to look good and get a chance to develop in the league, but that feels like it's a waning thing at this point in time for Indianapolis to do so. Detroit is at Indy. Right now, we are looking at a 3.5 with the Colts favored. We open 1.5 up to 3.5. That is a two-point move in that contest. And remember, Big Al McMorty, our guy who appears on the show a bunch, he's been hitting this trend. The line moves in the preseason, 1.5 or more, 8-0 against the spread in week 1, 5-3-1 against the spread week 2. That's combined 13-3-1 covering and 56-30 against the spread since 2024. Detroit and Indy, with that being a two-point move, would factor into that as well. Jeff Hafley, Dolphins head coach, said that Quinn Ewers, Cam Miller, probably going to play some on Friday. Looks like Ewers will be out there. We'll see about Cam Miller and the reps he gets, but the backups are going to play for the Dolphins this week for Miami. And the Dolphins are, right now, we are looking at, they're catching 4.5 against Atlanta. It opened the Falcons -3, and now we are looking at 4.5 in the betting market on the Atlanta Falcons favorite on the road in Miami. And then finally, Patrick Mahomes told reporters he wants to play on Friday night. We'll see if Big Red lets him do so. Kind of shocking to hear that out of Mahomes. I get why he wants to. He wants to kick the rust off. Kansas City's a 1.5-point favorite at home against the defending Super Bowl champion, Seattle Seahawks. And then finally, the stories out of Browns camp continue to just get weirder and weirder by the day, as the Browns are going to play just Dylan Gabriel and Talen Green against the Patriots. We've seen this line move. New England -1.5, up to -2.5. Todd Monken discussed the reason to focus on Dylan Gabriel and Talen Green this week.
6: We're not playing him because we'd like to see Dylan more. Worked out last game. That was unfair to him. Mm-hmm. So in order to do that, to see more of him and yet see Talen, there's just not enough reps. That's the reason. There's really nothing else. Just trying to see Talen after he played pretty well in the limited reps he had against the Bills. And we want to see more of Dylan. And it just hasn't worked out trying to get those other guys reps. That's the reason.
30: Yeah, that's why Shedeur Sanders isn't playing. That's what Todd Monken is getting at there. And I don't really understand this. You named Deshaun Watson your starter. Why wouldn't you just give the reps to a kid in Shedeur Sanders who desperately needs it? And if we're going to be fair about the options at quarterback, when you move on from Watson, because trust me, you will be moving on from Watson this year, Shedeur Sanders is the guy that you hope you can develop. I think cerebrally, Shedeur Sanders knows how to play the position. I think physically, that's where the limitations start to show itself. But if he's going to use his mind to beat teams, it's going to be because he has opportunities in games like this week that don't matter to get up to speed. This Todd Monken thing, man, you're 60-something years old. You've never sniffed being a head coach in the NFL before. I think we're starting to find out there's reasons why. And for Cleveland as an organization, you hope you turn the page, you bring in new leadership, and that can impact things. It appears the song remains the same with the Browns. They're always going to get it wrong. They're always going to be dysfunctional. And the more I hear Todd Monken go back on his word and flip-flop here and there and have to defend himself constantly in the media, this feels a lot like David Culley in Houston. I like under 5.5 wins on Cleveland. You can get a little over 10-1 to have the fewest wins in the league. I say that because I just don't trust the quarterback. I think everything else is in place. Part of me thinks the Browns know that, and Todd Monken's in there to ensure they get the number one overall pick next year and move on to greener pastures in the future. Next story up in the three-point stance, the Jacksonville Jaguars. Seems like they might be flying a little bit under the radar. After Trevor Lawrence finally figured things out a year ago, year one in Leon Cohen's system, he says he feels great heading into his second year.
7: Yeah, a lot more comfortable. I think just overall with the system in general, all the checks, all the moving parts. I mean, even just the calls, you know, play call comes in. And last year it was a lot of thinking, a lot of moving parts, just trying to operate the offense. And now that's second nature, but there's still so many details to master. And obviously there's little changes every year in your offense, but also in your team and your personnel on offense. So it's trying to get that chemistry down and really operate really clean, which is what it's about, and the details are so important. So there's, you know, not every rep's perfect. There's a lot of stuff I still need to clean up. But as far as the comfort in the system, I feel really, really good.
30: He's going back to his system for the second time in his career. He did that with Doug Peterson as the head coach, but I think we can all acknowledge that there's levels to this. What Liam Cohen is doing from an analytical perspective at the top with James Gladstone, down to how it impacts Trevor Lawrence, it's a lot different than when Doug Peterson was there, when you're just kind of flying by the hip and going off the gut. As much as I don't like analytics, I can acknowledge that it can help guys like Lawrence refine his skills. And sometimes I think we forget. Trevor Lawrence was 26 years old last season. They went 13-4. He threw 29 touchdowns with 12 interceptions. And more importantly, when it mattered in big spots, he came through with big-time throws for this team. I think maybe we're all sleeping on Jacksonville. There's a lot of hype behind Houston. But if C.J. Stroud continues to devolve in front of our eyes, can Jacksonville win this division at plus 245? Abso-freaking-lutely. Defense is loaded. And if Brian Thomas Jr. can just be like a snippet, just like one quarter of the guy he was a few years ago, and be the number two, even if he's just the number three, you really have to like the trio of receivers with Parker Washington and the trade for Jacoby Myers in season. It's just everything sets up for Trevor Lawrence, as he mentioned in that clip on NFL Radio, to continue to advance in this system. Now, a guy who hopes to advance in his second year is Jackson Dart. He has a new head coach. It's John Harbaugh. He also appeared on SiriusXM NFL Radio earlier today and had this to say about what Harbaugh has brought to the Giants.
8: I think the biggest thing that stands out with him is his relationships with his players, his ability to create a culture of guys to establish trust and buy-in. I think that's really been like the biggest thing. I think the coolest just aspect of this team so far is he's never trying to change anybody from who they are, but you know, when it comes to football, we always have to see it the exact same way as a team. And you know, that's what I love, because we have, you know, so many great personalities, and and a fun group of guys. But I think that the biggest thing that you've seen through, you know, practice, through meetings, and through, you know, the consistently each and every day is the buy-in, you know, when it comes to football and guys being together and just the brotherhood that he's created.
30: Yeah, it's called being a leader. It's called being an adult. It's called being not Brian.

0: 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I think 9 wins has a very good chance. I don't think it's nuts to think about 10 wins, and I wrote about that in the VSiN NFL betting guide, which you can check out right now if you become a VSiN pro and get your edge. 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A guy who won a Super Bowl with the Giants joins us next. Will Blackman, what's he think of the John Harbaugh hire?
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5: 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And I don't know that Jordan Love has had kick-ass O-lines. 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I think considering what Jordan Love has maybe had to do out of necessity because his line hasn't, like that 2014 line, I don't know that Rodgers needed to worry a whole lot or slide guys around. 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Jordan Love the last couple years probably has had to do a little bit more of that.
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1: Cashing Out rolls on from the Circa Sportsbook in downtown Las Vegas. Dustin Sweetelson here, you there. Thanks for making us a part of your night, however you may be tuning in. 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We've got live Major League Baseball action currently sweating out. The Cubbies with the lead in Arizona 4-0. The Angels up 5-4 in the Guardians. What did I say? +1.5 when it was plus money. Of course, we couldn't get that bet down. It's a one-run game. Angels up by one in the fifth. I don't hate Cleveland +$1.36 with that Angels bullpen. A's up on the Twins 4-2. Scoreless in San Diego with the Friars and the Buccos. And that game's in the eighth inning. And Seattle leads the Phillies 2-1 in the seventh. And with that, we turn our attention to football as it is finally here. And a gentleman who will be gracing your television sets on the CW is going to join us now. He's Will Blackman, CW college football analyst, also Super Bowl champion with the New York Football Giants, at Will Blackman on X. He joins us now. What's up, buddy? How we doing?
2: Bro, I am feeling that jacket, Dustin. I'll tell you what, you always clean. It's Vegas. You know what I'm saying? You got to be clean out there.
1: I'm trying to be like you when I grow up. I'm trying to be like you, Will.
2: Me? Look, I'm in a white t-shirt with a hat. Y'all got stuff everywhere. I'm just, this is me.
1: Hey, I got to try, man. That's the difference. I got to make effort. Okay. You don't. Before you came on, I was talking about your former team, the Giants, and the John Harbaugh hire. I am very high on this team because I think they haven't had leadership and coaching. You've been in locker rooms like this. I know you haven't played for John specifically, but where are you at with the Giants? Year two of Dart, year one of Harbaugh. How big of an improvement do you expect?
2: I should expect just, I would say more so culture improvement. You know, that was the biggest thing. Like I played under Tom O'Brien at Boston College and then another BC guy I played with, you know, Tom Coughlin at New York, McCarthy, you know, on the Packers, and just overall, just the organization, we just had a lot of order. Like things made sense from the top down, starting with, you know, with the executives all the way to the management, all the way to the players, to the, everything was detailed in an order. And I just feel like now there's a sense of like, that's exactly what's going to happen. And obviously what, you know, Harbaugh having success where he was in Baltimore, like that was a, I think that was a really, really important hire.
1: Will Blackman is our guest, 12 years in the NFL, CW college football analyst. You mentioned a fourth round pick, 06 out of BC. You also played, I was looking at, for Robert Saleh for a little bit in your career as well. He gets a second chance at being a head coach with Tennessee. I think a lot of people are intrigued by them in an AFC South that all of a sudden is really difficult. But what do you see in Robert Saleh, why this thing should be better this time around versus how it went with the Jets?
2: Yeah, I first met Rob when he was an assistant in Seattle. So I met him 2013, way back. And then when Gus Bradley took the job in Jacksonville, he brought him over and made him a linebacker coach. And he was just always destined, man. He was, first of all, just a man of integrity. He's extremely positive. He's intense, but it is in a matter of where he wants you to do well and succeed. And I think just for him, like it was, I think for most coaches, you know, the Jets, it's just a tough place to try to succeed and win. And just historically, that's just what it is. You know, ever since, you know, Rex Ryan, I think it hasn't been, you know, great over there. But I think for Coach Saleh to go over to San Francisco, go back there and have more success there, and then second time around to go to a place where it's fresh over there and he has all the people he wants aligned, you know, new uniform. You got a young gun in Cam Ward. You know, you bring some of, you know, the coaches that you know, either helped or who helped you brought over. And you got some young talent. So I think there's just fresh energy going over there. I think there's a new stadium right over there happening. So it's just – and it's Tennessee. Like, Tennessee's dope. You know what I'm saying? So Nashville's cool. So I think overall for him, man, it's a great opportunity. And I knew eventually he'll get a second chance to do this.
1: Yeah, they're going to be the number one NFL franchise for bachelorette parties this year, the Tennessee Titans down in Nashville.
2: Yeah, and the South was crazy. I played in the South, and it was different. You know, that's – the Colts were good. So that was Andrew Luck's time over there. And I think – now with Jacksonville, you know, being the dark horse this year, I feel like, you know, having really good defense. If you have really good defense with the offensive-minded coach, like that's like the dream, you know. Then obviously what Houston is doing down there, D'Amico is crushing it. And then, we don't know what Indy, you know, they, I feel like for them, they can just stay healthy. So I think the AFC South is going to be very, very competitive.
1: Yeah, it's going to be tough, man. Will Blackman is our guest, former NFL DB, the CW college football analyst at Will Blackman. You can find him on X. You mentioned you played for McCarthy. Did they call you because they got the band back together? It's McCarthy and Rodgers in Pittsburgh. And, you know, I feel like a lot of people in the media, it's easy to, like, make fun of Mike McCarthy, but then you start looking at the win-loss record. All he does is pretty much win double-digit games.
2: Bro, that's what I'm saying. That's what I'm – that's what, listen, when people are going on – first of all, it's, of course, it's easy to laugh at somebody when you are in the spotlight. You coach at Dallas and you don't do well, they're going to laugh because you don't care who you are. You can cut the grass wrong. You can – whatever it is, you know, they're going to make – you're on – you're in the spotlight there. But when people mention, like, they, you know, they were praising Tomlin, but him never had a loser. They were praising, you know, Sean Payton. They're praising Harbaugh. It's like – McCarthy is they're on the same boat. They all got one championship, okay? And Mike Cook, wherever he goes, he's a great quarterback coach, developing quarterbacks, you know. And yeah, he can take full credit for how he started with Aaron Rodgers, because Aaron came in. I came in year two of Aaron Rodgers' career. He was a different player. And to sit there and watch on the farm and change from him having the high throw to coming from the holster and being very crafty and how he is playing the game of football. I love this for Mike. I thought even in Dallas, I thought he was doing great. I mean, out the gate, you know, I think they had like 12, you know, 10 plus wins, multiple years in a row. And again, places like Dallas too, like it was tough for most coaches to succeed there when, you know, when it's tough overall, when you got to deal with, you know, an owner who's very, very, very involved. So I love for him to go home, that him and Aaron got back together, despite whatever people say about either one of them. I think this is cool. And then you move on from Tomlin, who obviously what he has done. And then you bring in McCarthy, who exactly what I said, he brings in order, he brings in structure, he brings in discipline. He also lets you be yourself, and he plays good, he coaches good football.
1: Will Blackman is our guest. CW college football analyst, former NFL DB. I think his connection may have cut out for a minute, but he looks like he's back. Also, he was a guy who was way ahead of the wine craze that athletes are on, like a decade before them. Check out Blackman Cellars as well. All the information is on his X page with all the wine. And he's wearing that. He's rocking the hat right now, making sure that merch is front and center.
2: I got the bottle here, baby. Yeah, let's go. Dustin, I got to get you. I'm in Vegas often. I get you.
1: Yeah, dude, come hang out in studio. You got to get to Circa. You'd love the vibe down here. Biggest sports book in America.
2: I thought I was going to be part of the fam. I heard something, but then, you know, I guess I'm just saying, bro.
1: All right, we got to work that out. We got to call. My people will call your people, which is me calling you because I don't have people. Real quick before we let you go. You're going to be on the CW again this year. Killer job last year. You guys are like, it's a fun broadcast network for these college games. And actually, one of your partners, Michael Bumpus, I think is going to be on Thursday. Talk to me. Week one, do you have your assignment yet?
2: First of all, I got bumped, and I fought to get Rick Allen. He has one of the greatest voices in sports. You can imagine. He had to call a NASCAR game.
1: Yeah.
2: He's in bowling. Like Rick Allen is the man, so I'm excited to have him and Bump. But yeah, we got Texas State and San Antonio. That's gonna be I think the over might be 90, bro. I'm telling you, like it's gonna be points. But I'm excited, man. The Pac-12 is back, man. I know there's a Power Four, but they're still, you know, I consider them along with the Power Five team. I think whoever wins the Pac-12 will get a spot in the playoffs. It's competitive football, you know. And also too, you look at the pedigree of the type of coaches that are in this Pac-12, and they're here to compete. You know, a couple of them have some tough matchups out the gate. I think Boise has Oregon, you know, and that's something that, hey, that they're looking, that I know Coach Danielson's looking for. But I'm so excited to be a part of this rebirth of this conference that I watched my entire life.
1: It's going to be fun, man. And you're right. It's a fun crew. You, Michael Bumpus, Rick Allen. And by the way, there's going to be a lot of points scored, as you said. People are high on this Texas State quarterback, and then UTSA, the Roadrunners. A lot of people think that they can win their league this year. If I'm looking at this right, I believe I'm seeing a 3-point spread Texas State is favored. I believe that is correct. I will confirm that in
2: the What do you have for the over there?
1: Oh, you know what? Nope. This might be an old basketball one. That might be what I'm looking at there. I don't see it available on DraftKings, the Texas State one. So I'll find it during the break. Either way, that is a banger to begin the college football season. Hey, man, thanks for doing this. Would love to do it all season long.
2: Yeah, you know, I got you. You text me, I got right back to you.
1: I know you did. You did. We'll be in touch. We'll do it again in a few weeks.
2: All right, man.
1: Will Blackman, former NFL DB. Catch him on the CW, breaking down the Pac-12 and more this season in college football. At Will Blackman on X. And also check out the wine. He knows what he's doing, man. He was doing it a long time ago. BlackmanSellers.com is the website. Speaking of college football, Steve Mackinnon with his stability scores. Find out what they mean for week zero. That's on the other side of Cashing Out.
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11: Sal Frelick batted .288 last year. He had 12 home runs, 63 RBIs. He's not even near that right now. 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
11: Bryce Rang, you can kind of say he's having a similar year than last year. He had 18 home runs, 81 RBIs, batted .288. All right, Rang. He's kind of like the Animal House. He's got a C-minus, and he's top of the class right now.
12: Yeah.
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1: George Kirby's day in Seattle is done, but what a performance in a big spot at home in a game they need with a chance here in the AL West to make up some ground on Texas, who lost earlier in the night to the White Sox. Houston beat the Yankees. George Kirby coming out in the eighth inning, 7 2/3, 6 hits, 1 run, 9 strikeouts on 92 pitches against the Phillies. While we were chatting with Will Blackman last segment, Seattle added 2 more runs in the bottom of the seventh inning. They're up 4-1 right now. We are in the top of the eighth, 2 outs. Philadelphia does have a runner on first base, and Luis Arraez is at the plate here. If he gets on with 2 outs, you know, things get cooking for an Alec Baum. If they can extend it to a Bryson Stott, it is the middle bottom portion of the order coming up. Arraez hitting cleanup, Baum fifth, then Stott sixth potentially. But there are 2 outs. So, I mean, a ground ball to the infield gets him out of this thing. A fly ball gets him out of this thing. So we'll see who Seattle turns to in the bullpen as they're making a change right now. Over in Arizona, we have another similar situation. Chicago with a 4-0 lead, also in the eighth inning, and they're warming guys up in the bullpen because all of a sudden there's just one out, and Arizona's got 2 runners on right now. That is not good for our bet. We were on the Cubbies. We laid a short price there, although that was a pick 'em when I looked at it for most of the day earlier today. Palencia on the bump. He's in a little bit of trouble. This is kind of the Achilles heel of this Cubs team. The bullpen's just not elite. It's good. It's fine. It's serviceable. It'll get it done. When things shorten up with the rotation in the postseason and they move some guys from the rotation into the bullpen, it'll look a lot better. They got a great performance out of Clay Holmes tonight. 7 shutout innings, 5 strikeouts. And the hope is Palencia doesn't blow it here. He is facing Corbin Carroll, which, I mean, with one swing of the bat, this could be a one-run ball game. Looking at the odds currently, we have got the Cubbies -1780, Arizona +1060, 5.5 is your in-game total in that contest. Friars and Buccos, we're still scoreless in the ninth between the Pirates and the Padres. So, good performance here from Paul Skenes as he gets right against San Diego on the road. Michael King just as good, if not actually better on the other side. 6 shutout innings for Skenes, 4 strikeouts. King, 7 shutout innings, 7 strikeouts for San Diego. As Pittsburgh's up top of the ninth, 1 out. Nick Gonzalez, the cleanup hitter, is up. He can hit, he can't field. Then O'Neill Cruz, Cenk Mangum rounding it out for them on their side. And back to Seattle, as whoever came in relief, looks like Ferrer, he gets a Luis Arraez ground out to third, and that will do it. In the eighth, we will go to the bottom, or top of the eighth. We will go to the bottom of the eighth, and it's 4-1, Seattle with the lead on the Philadelphia Phillies. What's the total there? We're looking at 5.5. Yeah, I wouldn't touch that. The under's -161. I don't think it's crazy to think we get one more run in this game from one of these teams, but I'm not willing to bet that. I don't believe that that's a likely outcome in that contest. Giants in the eighth inning, they're up on the Reds 3-0. And then the A's up 4-2 on Minnesota. And finally, one run game in Anaheim. Angels with the lead on the Guardians. I'm just trying to look to get eyeballs on that game. It looks like Cleveland is up, about to finish off the sixth, the top of the sixth, which would leave us the seventh, eighth, and ninth. And I don't want to bet it right now because I think we get a slightly better number once the Angels get out of this inning with it being a 6-5 game. But once they make Cleveland, and they just did, I think they just made the third out of the inning, I am going to take just a little. We're just going to have some fun here, guys. I want something to sweat out. As of now, I'm going to have a 2-2 night. I'd rather sometimes lose than just have a 500 night where we're losing some money. But I also just, I like fading the Angels bullpen. You think about it, they made it, you know, a trade or two for guys out of that pen at the trade deadline. I'm trying to remember. I know of at least one. Chase Silseth was dealt. And I believe there was another earlier in the year that the name escapes me. But they have made trades. So I'm going to look at what I can get Cleveland on the money line. Ugh, it's only 215 here. Let me pull up a different book. And I promise we'll get to some college football because VSiN.com, if you're not reading what we have up on the website in terms of getting ready for NFL season, college football week zero, I mean, there's a whole portal of so many different ways to attack this because I think that's something to for new bettors. you don't have to just have one way that you bet on sports. You could be someone who plays the situational spots, the letdowns or the bounce backs. You could be someone who focuses on that. You could focus on certain conferences that you like and out of conference matchups that you think are power rated incorrectly. You could be someone who relies on certain trends that are just kind of your end all be all. Or you could be someone who splashes all of them and kind of picks and chooses when they jump out and make the most sense. We have something for everyone if you go to VSiN.com. Talking a lot here, instead of just opening up my sports book, I have to do the face ID. We're doing it on the air together. New glasses, still recognizes me. I don't know what that says, but pretty cool with technology, I guess. Don't know what that means. All right, let me go. Baseball. We are looking at Cleveland plus 230. Yeah, we'll do a little plus 230. Let's do that. We'll do Cleveland plus 230 to come back and win this game down 6-5 against the Angels on the road as we are currently in the bottom half of the sixth inning. All right, that's where we stand. Now, you go to VSiN.com. You also subscribe to the VSiN Daily. Bill AD puts this out. He kind of condenses everything for you. So you have your Cliff Notes version of what's on the website with the links available to find your way to the full stories. And one thing that Bill highlighted earlier today was Steve Mackinnon's college football stability systems for week zero. And I think it's very important to denote why it matters to Steve and how he evaluates this, because his numbers show when you have returning the head coach and other pieces that he values, well, that does well traditionally when a lot is up in the air early in the season. Okay, now you can have your way to do it. Steve has his way to do it. Steve is a numbers guy, and he's had to adjust these numbers over the years because for so long, we were living in a world where college football was kind of the same way for a long time. Now, with the transfer portal, with so much movement constantly happening, he had to tweak his numbers because the results were starting to vary over the last couple of seasons. So he said that last year was an eye-opener in his article. Before 2025, he was concerned about program stability because it was changing with the portal. And he only has had one losing season since 2013 with this. So he wanted to get back to the methodology. He wanted to change things up here. The final record a season ago ended up being 30-36, so the second losing season for him. And then he promised after week three that he would dig into the nuts and bolts of the concept to see whether what he was doing still made sense in the new era. He did that all summer, and now he has some new data to share with us. His full article available, VSiN.com. Check it out right now, VSiN.com/subscribe to be a pro. Before this year, stability scores were based on the advantage of 7 points or more on his scale. And the results for 0, 1, 2, and 3, that's the beginning of the season from the first 4 weeks, 0, 1, 2, and 3 were most impacted by stability. So he's going to stick with that. These were the three that jumped out to me when I was reading the article. New head coaches are just 110 and 132 against the spread. That's 45.4% in the first 4 weeks versus returning head coaches since 2021. Well, who does that apply to this week? Well, Dan Mullen is back for UNLV. That's a returning head coach. We also have on the other side a new head coach in Charles Huff at Memphis. Also factoring into this as well is Sacramento State taking on Eastern Michigan as Alonzo Carter, coming over as an assistant from Arizona, faces Chris Creighton, who's been there at Eastern Michigan for a while now. So those are two bet against, Sac State and Memphis this week. He prefers to lay the favorite according to his stability ranking. Also in this, teams with 17-plus total returning starters are 107 and 89 straight up, 108 and 86 against the spread. That's 55.7% in the first 4 weeks of the season when they face teams returning 16 or fewer starters since 2021. USC falls into this category as a bet on play for Steve Mackinnon at VSiN.com. He takes on San Jose State. It's Kenny Amatalolo on one side. It's Lincoln Riley on the other. I also have some other trends about Lincoln Riley that I can share as well, where he is tremendous to start seasons. That is one thing. Like, you can have a lot of criticism of USC not reaching the mountaintop with Lincoln Riley lately, but the reality is, first 2 weeks of the season, he's 8-1 against the spread, 6-3 to the over. He covers a lot. He also covers 5-1 against the spread, 5-1 to the over as a favorite of 31 or more. Trojans laying 38.5, total of 60.5 as they host San Jose State in week zero on Saturday. And then finally, Steve Mackinnon's last stability score edge. It's 6-plus non-conference games in the first 4 weeks of the season Assuming the game does not have a point spread of minus 30 or higher for either team, play on a team with a stability score edge of 6+ in non-conference games in the first 4 weeks of the season, assuming that it is not a minus 30 spread or higher. That also goes to Eastern Michigan again at minus, it's now minus 10. I'm seeing at a couple, most spots right now. He also has Hawaii plus 5.5, which that one's down to 4 at Stanford. And then UNLV laying 5.5, bet them against Memphis. He really does not like the Memphis-UNLV matchup, which has me concerned because that was the first bet I fired of week zero earlier before reading this article. But hey, more than one way to skin the cat. We'll find out how things shake up for us here, as that's what we're on. Speaking of USC, Lincoln Riley's on the hot seat. How does he answer and reach the expectations this year? We hit the beat. Ryan Abraham, who covered the team for a long time here, joins us next on Cashing Out.
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32: The Angels have retaken the lead against Cleveland 6-5 in the bottom of the fifth. Cleveland has a five-game winning streak on the line. And in the AL Central, the White Sox have already won 11-7 over Texas. White Sox started tonight with a 2.5-game lead in the division over the Guardians. In the AL East, the Yankees still 3.5 games behind Tampa Bay. Yanks were beaten at home 9-7 by Houston. Tampa Bay lost 4-1 at Detroit. The Tigers snapped a 6-game losing streak. Colorado, with the worst record in the National League, ended a 7-game losing streak with a 3-1 win at Washington. Boston won an 11th inning grand slam at Miami, 7-3. Red Sox have won 5 straight. Kansas City won its 9th in a row. Mets got a 10th inning win on an error. Atlanta edged the Dodgers 4-3, ending LA's 6-game winning streak. The Big Ten Conference and the SEC officially banned players who have signed with a professional league.
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37: chance of thunderstorms tonight, otherwise overcast. Lows dip down to about 65. Winds out of the south, 8 to 15 miles per hour. Mainly cloudy tomorrow. Chance of thunderstorms, 81. I'm meteorologist Paul Frombly with your weatherology forecast on 95.3 and 99.1 The Score. Right now, it's 70 degrees.
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3: 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Now live on 99.1 FM in Oshkosh. What's the best part about winter in Wisconsin? It's definitely not the snow or the freezing cold temps. Yeah, we hate both of those things. Instead, give us a few J-Love touchdowns, some Micah sack celebrations, and let's add a few Lambo leaps to that list, too. Talking all things green and gold on The Score.
1: Sportsbook in downtown Las Vegas. I'm Dustin Sweetelson. Thanks for hanging out with us all night long. Updated Major League Baseball. As we've got a 1-0 game in San Diego, while we were away, O'Neill Cruz hit a home run off of Mason Miller to give the Pirates a 1-0 lead. Why does that matter? It's the first home run Mason Miller surrendered since August of 2025. Right now, Pirates with a 1-0 lead. There's two outs in the ninth. However, the tying runs on first base. I'll keep you updated on how that one wraps up. But a great pitcher's duel coming down to the wire at Petco Park right now in San Diego. Not that far of a drive from San Diego. We stay in Southern California with our next guest. This guy's been covering USC for a while, and he's been doing a tremendous job. Big fan of his work. Ryan Abraham, USCfootball.com, owner, publisher, on X, at Inside Troy is where you can find him. And he joins us now here on the Progressive Guest Line. So Ryan, unique, right? USC playing week zero. It feels like USC might think they're above this, but Lincoln Riley going to give this a shot, take on San Jose State this week. We're looking at a big point spread for this matchup with San Jose State. 38.5 is the number. And you and I were talking during the break, like, how do they handle this? Because I know a lot of smart bettors want to just lay it with USC, thinking they just put it on San Jose State. But part of me is concerned that they don't want to like show too much for later in the year, specifically that Big Ten schedule when it gets pretty brutal in the middle of the season. You know Lincoln Riley better than we do. What's your anticipation for this week against the Spartans?
4: Yeah, it's week zero. This is the replacement game for Notre Dame. And like it's sort of like Notre Dame got BYU. That's a good replacement. USC got San Jose State. Like, meh. But this has been such a long offseason with so much talk. They opened a new Bloom Center. They're very excited about that. They bring in Gary Patterson. They brought in the number one recruiting class. You get to see all these freshmen hopefully get to play Saturday in the Coliseum. I do think there's incentive for Lincoln Riley to put on somewhat of a show. Yes, I mean, you have three of the top six teams in the country on your schedule coming up later, and you know, Oregon just a month or so down the road. But in this case, because the way they've talked, as much confidence as they've shown that, hey, this is a team that their championship window is open. If you go out and lay an egg and, you know, win by 14 or something against San Jose State, I just don't think that's going to sit well with the masses. So they've talked a big game. And I think the USC fans and everyone in college football have been waiting to see, all right, is this team for real? Beating the crap out of San Jose State, you know, doesn't prove that you're for real, but I kind of think that's what they're going to try and do. So I don't know. I mean, it's a big number. 5.5 touchdowns is a lot. That's a lot of points. But I do think there's some incentive there for Lincoln Riley to sort of back up the talk they've had this offseason.
1: Yeah, I keep toying with the idea of the USC team total. I mean, look, we look at last year, it's a 9-4 season. The year prior, 7-6, 8-5. He hit the ground running, 11-3 year one. What is the pressure like on Lincoln Riley this year? Because you've been through so many versions of USC, Clay Helton and Sarkisian and Lane Kiffin, this wild roller coaster ride of the program. It was thought Riley would kind of stabilize things, and to some degree he has, but at the other side, there's been a lot more down than you anticipated. What is the pressure this year like for Lincoln Riley in year number five?
4: Yeah, it's year five, and you know, you're getting paid $11 million a year, and you haven't made the college football playoff yet. That's a concern. I mean, he had a great resume coming into USC, college football playoff appearances, Heisman trophies, all of that. It hasn't materialized at USC yet. Caleb Williams won the Heisman. They won 11 games that first year and probably a hamstring injury away from making the playoff that year. But it's been disappointing since then. And I think there's pressure on him, and I think he understands that as well. But it's a different kind of pressure. This isn't like Brian Kelly at LSU, they can fire you pressure. I think his buyout is so massive that I think if he's not part of the program next year, they go 8-4 or something like that, and decide, I think he would actually be part of the discussion to like, okay, this isn't working. I've been given everything I could possibly want and we're still not winning here. So I think it's a different kind of pressure, Dustin, but there still is pressure. And The administration, USC's administration is so much better than it was when you mentioned like the, you know, Lane Kiffin and Steve Sarkisian days, but they were kind of, you know, handcuffed with this contract. It's massive. And the buyout is still in the Jimbo Fisher range. So I think there's pressure on him, but it wouldn't be like, hey, USC just kicks him out the door and he doesn't have a choice. And I think it would be sort of like a discussion thing, but he wants to win. And I think the USC administration wants him to win. They just have to figure out a way to make this work. They've given him everything. Every ingredient you could want is in, like, in Riley's kitchen right now. He's got to be the chef and come up with this amazing dish and start Saturday and see what he comes up with.
0: Ryan Abraham is our guest at Inside Troy on X. USCfootball.com is the website. You mentioned it at the beginning, the hire of Gary Patterson, because the defense has been an issue the last few years here. What have been the early returns, hearing, talking to Gary Patterson, and the kind of impact he can make on this team?
4: So he's, you know, in his mid-60s, and when the announcement was made and he was hired, I talked to people at USC and just myself, it was like, this is like a 50-50 thing. Is this going to work? And then you talk to him, you hear Lincoln Riley talk about him, you talk to the players, just watching him at practice, Dustin, it's funny. He's bopping around as a, you know, it doesn't look like he's, some 60-something-year-old guy. He's going to the defensive line drills and helping them with their footwork. He'll go over to the DBs and tell them which way their hips need to go. He's jumping around to every position group, helping them out. He shows up when it's dark. He goes home when it's dark. He lives, sleeps, eats, breathes football, and he loves it. And it's interesting to see. I don't know if he lost his fastball, but it's not going to be for lack of effort. He is just out there doing so many things. And I think they put a really good staff around him. I think the players, they a lot more depth, and there's a lot more options there. So I expect this defense to get better under Gary Patterson. How much better? I mean, that's the difference between USC making the playoffs or not. The offense is probably going to be elite. It's probably going to be, you know, really good. We'll see, you know, varying degrees of success, but it's a defensive side, you know, giving up the late touchdowns, not being able to get off the field, force punts, things like that. That's what they need him to do. But early returns, I would say, very positive just from what we've seen. But the proof's going to be the pudding. We got to see what they do on Saturdays.
0: How do you think this offense looks to some of the other Lincoln Riley offenses of the last few seasons? Because Jaden Mayava is back for another season at quarterback. O-line is back, but then the skill specifically at receiver, you have to make up a lot of production with Mekhi Lemon and Jacoby Lane off to the NFL. What do you anticipate this offense looking like?
4: Yeah, and Jacoby Lane's been killing it in Baltimore camp and stuff. He's just looking like the stud that he is. But they have Tuno Kynes, who sort of was like playing the Mekhi Lemon role. He looked really good in the bowl game last year and kind of late in the season when those guys were out. And I think they like him to be their number one guy. He missed a bunch of camp, but he's been back the last couple of weeks. They got some freshmen that they love coming in. It'll be a different looking wide receiver room, but usually they just find guys. They're going to be okay. I like Terrell North Carolina State transferred in. So I thought he's looked really good, but they're going to find receivers. And, they got a 1-2 punch at running back that Lincoln Riley said could be the best he's had. And he had, you know, Joe Mixon and P. Ryan at Oklahoma. And, you know, he loves Waymon Jordan, who got hurt last year. And then King Miller was a former walk-on who came in when all those guys got hurt and just took over the role and looked really good. You know, making guys in Michigan blue look bad as a walk-on was a pretty special thing to see in the Coliseum. So I think skill guys are going to be okay. The offensive line, like you mentioned, is back. And I think Jay Miles become a better leader too. Last year, we saw him raise that floor. There was just way too many turnovers. He put the ball in harm's way. He's got those, you know, the spectacular playability, and we saw some of that, but he just kind of cut down on the turnovers and his mistakes. If he can keep doing that, take another step or two forward, not just with leadership, but like his play on the field. He was really efficient. He's the, you know, leading pass yards returner in the Big Ten from last year. So more than Dante Moore, more than Julian Sand. He can really be a special quarterback. And if he puts it all together and finds those wide receivers we talked about, yeah, I think he can be a guy that, you know, you see him in New York at the end of the season for the Heisman. So I think having a third-year quarterback is pretty rare in college football nowadays. And having him with Lincoln Riley, who's been a quarterback whisperer, you know, his career, it could be a really special, you know, marriage here. So we'll see how it works out. But I think there's the potential for something to be really good with that combo with Lincoln Riley and Jaden Mayava this season.
0: About 2 minutes left here, Ryan. Win total's 8.5. Schedule is the issue for me. I think the talent's there. Specifically going to Penn State, to Wisconsin in mid to late October, and then a trip to Indiana in November, And then you close at UCLA, which isn't the layup it's been in years past. How do you see the season ultimately shaking out with the wins here and how the schedule looks in your eyes?
4: Yeah, every time I look at it, I kind of just settle back to 9-3. I mean, I think they have a real chance. Oregon, Ohio State, and Indiana are all elite teams, but USC wants to be there, and they got two of those games at home. I think there's a good chance they could go, 1-2 in those, and then that puts you in the opportunity to go 10-2 and make it to the college football playoff. But going on the road to Penn State doesn't play Indiana, Oregon, or Ohio State. They're going to be circling this USC game that's just announced today that it's going to be a 7:30 Eastern kickoff. It'll be a whiteout most likely. Penn State's ranked, but I don't know. I think it's more, that might be a product of the schedule because they just don't have a lot of tough teams on it. But USC was going to get their focus, and Luke Fickell on the hot seat for sure. They're going to want to try to take USC down. That's a tough place to play in Wisconsin. But I think, USC's going to be the more talented teams in those games, but going on the road and winning them in the Big Ten is not going to be easy. So I've been settling more at 9-3 that maybe you win all those games that you should and then lose to the Big Three, or you beat one of them and drop a game at Penn State or something. But 8-4, I think, would be pretty disappointing for USC. And I just keep settling at 9-3. So that would be the over. But it's college football, anything can happen. But that's kind of my gut has just been 9-3 kind of since I saw the schedule come out.
0: It makes total sense. He's Ryan Abraham. Read him, uscfootball.com. Also at Inside Troy. Follow him on X. Thanks for doing this, man. Big fan of your work for a long time. And hopefully USC is relevant all season long so we can chat a few times throughout the year. Enjoy the rest of your night.
4: Thank you. You too. Thanks for having me.
0: Awesome stuff from Ryan Abraham on USC this year. The pressure is on for Lincoln Riley and the Trojans. When we return, the dust settling on the baseball action for Tuesday. How are the futures markets impacted? Well, the nerds are losing this one fight for Rookie of the Year. We'll tell you why next on Cashing Out.
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0: Back at it on Cashing Out, Dustin Sweetelson coming to you from the Circa Sportsbook in downtown Las Vegas. Me here, you there. Thanks for making us a part of your night, however you may be tuning in. Sirius XM Channel 158, YouTube TV, the VSiN Watch app and radio affiliates across the United States of God Bless America. Just two games currently going on in Major League Baseball and some drama going down to the desert. Ninth inning, Arizona has cut this to a 4-3 Chicago Cubs lead, and it looks like a steal attempt at second. I just got a quick glimpse of the replay. It looks like Jose Fernandez got in there. He would represent the tying run with two out here in the ninth inning. And I believe that's going to be correct. That is the call. So you've got Jacob Webb on in relief, and he's taking on now the bottom of the order for Arizona. Pinch hitter Ryan Waldschmidt is in, and after him, it would be the top of the order in Lars Nootbaar. So Webb definitely wants to focus here on Waldschmidt. However, Waldschmidt, with a runner on second, 180 feet away, he's about to get a fastball. It's a 2-1 count on him. I highly doubt, unless Chicago has a lefty warming up coming in to take on Nootbaar and Corbin Carroll, and there's Waldschmidt. Oh, man, I think he got all of that. Oh, my God. That's a two-run shot. It's a walk-off. Arizona wins. We just lost our Cubs bet. You got to be kidding me. Oh, my God. You got to be kidding me. Oh, I said it. I said it. I said the one concern I have with the Cubs is the bullpen. I just don't think it's elite enough, and that's what scares me. And in a high-leverage spot, Jacob Webb gives up a gopher to a pinch hitter. I mean, he grooved a fastball. You knew the fastball was coming, 2-1, and Nootbaar on the top of the order up. Everyone knew it. Waldschmidt clearly knew it. He left the building. Ball game over. Arizona 5-4 over the Cubs. You got to be kidding me. Cubs were up 4-0 through six. Actually, 4-0 until the bottom of the eighth. Arizona with three runs then, two in the ninth, and they just walked them off. Waldschmidt with his third homer of the season. That gives the Arizona Diamondbacks the win. We closed in this contest. Arizona was a -101. So it went back and forth between a pick'em. I saw like -104, -101 with Arizona there, and we do go over the total of 8. Oh. You had the under. You're like, "All right, we should be good here. We just need the Cubs bullpen to come through." Nope. Sorry. My condolences for your losses. I lost one too there. It was looking like it was going to be an okay day. It was indeed not an okay day. We thought we were turning the corner. You know, I took a couple days off, went on vacation, thought I'd regroup, reset the systems, come back, have a betting day in baseball. Nope, wasn't the case. We lost that. We also lost another game that just went final moments ago. Seattle with the victory over the Philadelphia Phillies. 4-1, your final score. Seattle, -111 here at close. We go under the total of 8. Cal Raleigh with his 18th homer of the year, 6 in his last 8 contests. And let's just get the updated standings here. I don't want to do the math in my head of what I had written down pre-game. But with that, the Mariners are 3 games out in the West. Houston leads that division. They're up a half a game on Texas. Then you have Seattle 3 games back at 63-69. I mean, they're still 6 games below 500 before we get all excited here about Seattle, although I am getting excited about Seattle. They're 2.5 out of the wild card. They would need to jump Baltimore. They would need to jump Texas and then Cleveland for that last spot to take it. And if you think about where they're at compared to these other teams, look, I'm not going to try and tell you that Seattle is a good baseball team. Everyone in the American League outside of the top two in the wild card and the division leaders, kind of suspect, okay? There's not a lot to love. But the one thing you'll say about Seattle compared to the others, they have so many arms to throw at you. This is the point in the year where you see the fatigue, you see that attrition setting in. That's why I'm buying Seattle right now, 15-1. I took them this morning to win the American League. When you consider I have 12-1 to win the World Series from the preseason, feels like an okay number and worth the ride. But, hey, I've been wrong about Seattle so many times getting the job done. This year should be no different. I just thought the number, it was a principal play. The number made too much sense there. Now, speaking of the numbers, I have from when we did the Core 4 preseason Major League Baseball, we have four bets in almost every single market across the sport, and one I've been frustrated about all season long is Sal Stewart, National League Rookie of the Year, at 13-1. And the reason I've been frustrated is that J.J. Weatherholt, for the last couple months, has been an odds-on favorite, minus 155 for a good chunk of time here the last couple of months as the favorite. That has since turned. The new favorite for National League Rookie of the Year, Cincinnati Reds slugger Sal Stewart's plus 105. Weatherholt's plus $1.35. Carson Benj is 7-1. Nolan McClain's 8.5-1. TJ Rumfield from Colorado 70-1. Few things here. Sal Stewart is rightfully favored at plus 105. It's not just because I have the ticket. I don't understand the Weatherholt thing. I understand analytics matter. Believe me, I'm willing to admit that even things that I don't fully grasp, they matter. But to me, I think way too much emphasis was placed on WAR. And Weatherholt having a 4.9 WAR because of the defense and the metrics those bring to the table. And by the way, I have not always been someone who thinks the defensive metrics are as accurate as everyone pretends they are. Like, we chart the field, we graph it up, we say he gets to this ball, he doesn't get to that ball, he's positioned well, blah, blah, blah, blah, blah. At the end of the day, the numbers have to matter. The numbers, which are the basic stats at which we've run Major League Baseball for, I don't know, like a couple hundred years. Sal Stewart, his rookie year stacks up with some of the better ones you're ever going to see. He's got an 806 OPS. He's got 27 homers and 98 RBI. We have over a month to go in the season. He could drive in 115, 120. Like, I get the ballpark factors with Great American. That's not Sal Stewart's fault. You can't hold that against him. The results matter, and the results are Sal Stewart's having a better year than J.J. Weatherholt. So I am happy that I'm seeing in the betting market, Stewart's the favorite, plus 105. Weatherholt's the second. He shouldn't be. Carson Benn should be the second shot in this board. I don't understand the fascination with the market of holding on to Weatherholt here. He's hitting 245 on the season, 17 homers, 48 ribbies. He's hitting 207 in the second half with four home runs. He is not doing anything in the second half of the season, while Carson Benj on the year after a rough start, 282, better than Weatherholt. 16 homers, one off of Weatherholt's pace, and he's definitely going to catch him. 53 ribbies, more. 68 runs, 19 steals, and a 3 WAR. And if defense matters, he plays elite outfield defense. To me, if this market's going to make sense, it's Stewart, Benj, then Weatherholt. So just on that alone, I think there is some inherent value on Carson Benj at 7-1. I don't know if he wins this award. I think he can, and I think it's there, and I think there is just enough jetway for him to make up some ground, because at the end of the season, what do the voters look at? They look at the overall accomplishment of the season. If Carson Benj is a 2020 guy, which he's four home runs away, he's one steal away, and he's got a good average with the ribbies and the runs, I think he has a shot, but to me, it's Sal Stewart. Sal Stewart's the guy who should be winning this award, and I do have Benj. I have Benj for the preseason. I think it was 20-1, and I dipped back when he was off to a terrible start. I said, you know what, put a little bit on 80-1 and see what happens, but I think this should be Sal Stewart winning this award. I don't really understand the Weatherholt love, and I'm happy that the market has correctly adjusted as far as that is concerned. Your update on National League MVP, Pete Crow Armstrong, minus 210, Shohei Ohtani, currently in the betting market, is plus $1.65. It is very rare you're seeing a plus price next to Shohei Ohtani, but that is the world that we live in right now because he has not pitched in a couple of months. Now, there is a chance that he starts to get back to pitching because right now, a report from 6 hours ago from Jack Harris, Dave Roberts didn't rule out the possibility that Ohtani could take the ball against Detroit this weekend, but he'll need to make it through another throwing session this week before that decision is made. He hasn't pitched since early July. And as someone who got in late on PCA, I think I have to consider a little bit on Ohtani at plus 165. And if you're someone who has 70-1, 60, 40, whatever it is on Pete Crow Armstrong, I think you absolutely have to take, if you haven't, a price on Ohtani to lock something up here, because I do think the voters will be inclined to want to bet Ohtani. You have to remember the ego of these baseball voters. They want to be a part of the story. unless it's, you know, while the steroid users are using steroids and hitting home runs, they don't want to be a part of it in the moment. But after the fact, they want to judge history that way. They also don't want to be judged historically if this is an outlier year and Ohtani should have won this MVP and he doesn't wind up winning it. And somehow that's a knock against him at the end of his illustrious career. It seems ridiculous, but I do think it matters. And you're always handicapping the voters more than you're handicapping how you think it should go. PCA is my MVP, but I understand getting down on Ohtani right now. Most people think sports betting is about picking winners. Ungambled is built on a different idea, match betting and arbitrage.

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0: Back at it on Cashing Out, Dustin Sweetelson coming to you from the Circa Sportsbook in downtown Las Vegas. It is baseball is officially back in my heart after a couple days off. I just lost the Cubs play on a walk-off by the Arizona Diamondbacks. A pinch hitter, Ryan Waltschmidt, with the walk-off right before last segment while we were taking you through the end of it. So that was a fun way to come back. We lose Gavin Williams on the K-prop. We hit Taj Bradley, but we also lost one more that escapes me right now. Either way, it was the Phillies. We took a little shot on the Phillies. Maybe the Phillies are the play we should be looking at for Wednesday. We'll hit that with our next guest. He's Chris Welsh.

0: Fantasy Pros, Betting Pros analyst at Is It the Welsh on X is where you can find him, and he joins us now on the Progressive Guest Line. So let's talk a little Phils and Mariners, because this is a fun series for me. I have futures on both of these teams at various points. I believed and not believed in both of them. Let's go big picture. How do you think these two teams look as far as October is concerned? Mariners outside looking in, Philadelphia currently a wild card. What do you make of both the Phils and the Mariners?
1: No, I spouted out last year a ton about the Mariners and that they were like this complete team. You know, it's like they had the offense rolling. They had a little bit of, you know, here and there. But, you know, Cal Raleigh was going nuts. They had the great rotation. They had this great bullpen. This year, things have just really felt, obviously, Raleigh has been struggling all year, except in his last, like, you know, six at bats where he's gone ballistic. Their bullpen has been shaky. So I'm a little dicey on them. They do have a really easy schedule the rest of the way through. So it actually works pretty favorable for them to make a big push. They've got the rotation to be able to hold. I think rotation and bullpen is like the number one thing I start to look at in playoff baseball. But I will tell you, I am like super honed in on the Phillies. I think they're the most dangerous team in baseball, especially when they're clicking right. And they started to, you know, they've got this great rotation that's built. I mean, Wheeler just had a weird outing the other night, but between Sanchez and Wheeler, they've got the rotation. I like the bullpen, and the bats came alive as soon as they got Luis Arraez. Everything started to come back. So big picture, I'm really in on the Phillies, but if you're looking for some like really good odds in your favor, I will never go against the Mariners because they hit the three pillars of what I want in playoff baseball. They just got to get hot. Randy Rosarena's been hot. Cal's starting to get there. If those bats get hot over the next 3 weeks, watch out. Numbers are going to go ballistic, and I'm going to kind of be with you.
0: Oh, don't tease me with a good time. I saw 15-1 out there earlier today, and I was like, you know what? I know I said I would never bet on this team again. I'm on Seattle. I took a little win the pennant to go with all my other futures on them. How about as far as Wednesday's card is concerned? Lizardo takes the bump against Brian Wu. Philadelphia minus $1.30, plus 108 with Seattle. Total 7. That feels apropos. What do you want to look at in this game?
1: Yeah, so I really would like to pay attention to the first five. I haven't seen any numbers come out yet. So I'm a big first five bettor through the first five innings, especially backing starting pitchers. But I'm pretty comfortable with the money line on this as well for the Phillies. Mariners, this is my big focus. The Mariners have struggled against lefties. So much so, they've got the worst batting average in baseball against left-handed pitchers at 216. They have the second lowest OPS in baseball versus lefties at 642. And if you look at Lizardo, since the All-Star break, 2.56 ERA, he's had a sub-1 whip. He's had an under 200 batting average against. He's been dominant, 58 Ks to 12 walks. We've got a system over on Betting Pros. It's called the Smart Money play, and it looks at like liquidity and like where sharp money is going around, you know, some of the prediction markets. It's a really, really great tool. It's been our most profitable tool. And his strikeout prop has also jumped up as well for Jesus Lizardo. So regardless if you're playing the prop or not, I want to be on the Phillies on this one. They just had a big kind of heroic win, but I think the Phillies backing Lizardo is going to be my plates for tomorrow. So money line or looking at what the first five looks like, I'm also pretty comfortable taking a run on the first five for Phillies because Brian Wu's coming back, and I'm not sure he's going to be 100% against that hardcore high end of the hitting for Phillies. So first five with a run or the money line, that's where I'm going with the Phillies.
0: No, I'm totally with you. I'm going to be on Philadelphia in some way, shape, or form here. I think the Lizardo K's, depending on what it's at. If not, I'll probably go minus $1.30. We're chatting with Chris Welsh, Fantasy Pros, Betting Pros analyst at Is It the Welsh on X is where you can find him. Let's look at a matchup with between Texas and the White Sox, two playoff teams potentially here, which is a weird thing to say. Mackenzie Gore, plus 113 on the road. Sean Burke, who's been awesome, minus 136. Total is 8. You're going pitcher prop. What are you going to do here?
1: Yeah, you know, Mackenzie Gore's actually been surprisingly good. He's had a really weird season, but over his last four starts, he's got a 1.57 ERA. And I really wanted to look at that number around 5.5, and 5.5 is going to be juice. But I did see some of these popping up. You're getting decent plus money on a 7 strikeout prop. And why I like that is though the White Sox have, you know, just been this awesome team all year, they are 10th in the league in strikeouts versus left-handed pitchers. So taking that, Mackenzie Gore has hit this in 2 of his last 3. He's been really, really efficient. I like this matchup for him. I like him to stack up some Ks. And really anytime, especially looking at like left-handed pitchers, when I can find offenses that are struggling, obviously the White Sox have been tremendous all year. But with Mackenzie Gore being on, I mean, I would definitely not going to advocate it like laddering or anything like that, but I really like the 5.5, and I think the 7 at plus money is a really smart play, and I think that juice is going to come down as the rest of the night and the day goes on.
0: Lefty on lefty in the desert, Chris. We've got Matthew Boyd, Eduardo Rodriguez, who like defies the logic with how good he's been this year for Arizona.
1: Yeah.
0: D-backs a -112 favorite, -108 with the Cubbies on the road. Demoralizing loss I was on the wrong side of on Tuesday. 8.5 is the total. Which direction are you looking here?
1: So I will throw this. Here's one more plug on that for betting pros on the smart money play. Actually, the number two play currently is the under on the first five for the Diamondbacks. So that is actually one of the biggest movement we're seeing on that. I like the Cubs as a whole here, and you're totally right about Eduardo Rodriguez, by the way. Like, I have just been so off of him, and it is incredible what he's been doing, especially as one of those guys that played in the WBC. You tend to think like, oh, maybe that's going to be a struggle. No, it just carried him through. So I'm kind of with this underplay, whether it's full game. First five is the betting pros money play, but I'm really leaning at the Cubs on the full money line, just simply because the Cubs are the destroyers of left-handed pitchers. They have the highest OPS in baseball against left-handed pitchers. You saw Cade Anderson this weekend, you know, really dominant outing, but then what ended up happening as they got through the lineup a little bit more, they just started banging the ball around. Really demoralizing loss for them there tonight too. The Diamondbacks though kind of depleted a little bit of their bullpen. I think the Cubs are going to come in. I wouldn't be surprised if this is like a low offensive output, but my personal play is going to be Cubs on the money line because they just beat around left-handed pitchers. The Diamondbacks bullpen is garbage, and smart money play might be looking at under 4.5 on the first five.
0: Previewing the Wednesday baseball card, Chris Welsh is our guest, Fantasy Pros, Betting Pros analyst at Is It The Welsh on X is where you can find him there. Last one for you on the card, Pittsburgh Pirates, man. This is a team that I had making the playoffs. They just beat Mason Miller and company at Petco with a home run thanks to O'Neill O'Cruz on Tuesday night. Bubba Chandler, +$1.13 on the road. San Diego, -136. I think it's going to be Randy Vasquez. Total in this matchup is 8. What do you want to do?
1: Yeah, and this is the number one on our smart money play is the Pirates and the Pirates money line here at getting it and seeing it around like 115 and 120. One of the things I really like about this, like Bubba Chandler's had his ins and outs on the season, but they had mentioned this on the broadcast tonight, if anyone was watching, that Mason Miller was actually not supposed to go. And then he ended up going into this matchup. He gave and got the loss, so he should be unavailable tomorrow. So there's also kind of this demoralizing loss there. I think the Pirates bullpen is nasty. They're hitting. They're efficient right now. I mean, besides, you know, on the Pirates or the Padres side with Tatis and Jackson Merrill, that offense has had some struggles. So I'm willing and comfortable to back Bubba Chandler. I like this. This has been a pretty profitable play here. So I'm going to go with Pirates on a pretty significant money line for plus. So plus money around 115, 120 for the Pirates tomorrow.
0: Chris, I can already tell our first conversation here. You're good with the numbers. You're good with the analytics. So maybe you can help me understand it. All season long, I've been yelling from the rooftops. J.J. Weatherhall should not be laying a price to be National League Rookie of the Year. He's been -155 for 2 months. He's finally not anymore. Sal Stewart's the favorite at +105. Weatherholt's +140. But I think Carson Benn should be ahead of J.J. Weatherhall, and he's 7.5-1. Where do you come down on NL Rookie of the Year and the movement we're seeing now?
1: So one of the, it's really funny you say this, this whole market has been really interesting, but like one of the best predictors in this and where you want to see like where writers and voters are going to go and why JJ Weatherholt, to your point, has held this, is WAR, is wins above replacement. So you can go to Fangraphs or any site, you can go and look at WAR, and it's unprecedented. We've had two rookies this year that have ranked top 10 in WAR for hitters. That is absolutely ridiculous. Obviously, Kevin McGonigal's top 5 in WAR in baseball, all of baseball. But JJ Weatherholt is top 10, and I think that's what held him there. It's funny because like the defensive rating has really kind of boosted him up. Offensively, he's kind of struggled and he's been down there, but he still is top 10. So that's why, because he's held it so consistently through the year and that WAR number sitting in the top 10, that's what's going to kind of keep him here. But I'm with you. I mean, I think Sal Stewart leading the league in RBI is absolutely insane with what he's done. Played multiple positions. He's going to have 30 plus homers. And I think Carson Benj has been one of the more complete players. I'm a fantasy guy as well. So Carson Benj is going to rank very, very high next year. I think South Stewart has a obviously the odds have changed, a really good shot on taking that down. I just don't think Benge is going to be able to do that on Weatherhold simply because of war. So chase that wins above replacement when you're checking out any of those bets for the rookie of the year.
0: Chris, that was awesome. Let's do it again soon. He's Chris Welsh. Follow him on X at IsItTheWelsh over at Fantasy Pros as well. Appreciate the combo, my man.
1: Appreciate it.
0: Well, when we return, why people are disingenuous with the players going from the NFL camps back to college football.
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15: 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Your chances of survival are much higher if you are diagnosed at an early stage. So be aware of the ages when screening for various cancers need to take place. 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We meet on the third Tuesday of each month at the Nina City Hall, which is located at 211 Walnut Street. 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
0: 15 minutes away, Coach Big, Zach Bigelow, joins us with his week zero plays in college football. Scott Spritzer, pro handicapper, in about a half hour on the program. And right now, we have to tackle the top stories in college football. I'm Dustin Sweetelson. This is Cashing Out, VSiN, the Sports Betting Network. You can smell the pigskin in the air Saturday. Toe meets leather for the big boys. We are all over it all day, all week long. And a segment we've debuted here as we've come back in the last couple weeks is a little thing we call the campus crawl. We look at the top stories around college football, and we'll get to some news that I think impacts lines, impacts win totals and futures and whatnot. But the first story we're going to hit, it doesn't immediately impact it, so I'm trying not to spend too much time on it, but it's a massive story, and it coincides with what went down last week, which was a Louisiana court ruling against the NCAA issuing a temporary restraining order for a group of athletes challenging the NCAA's eligibility rules, which allowed 16 former college football players to regain eligibility for the 2026 season. It opened the portal. A couple of them were in NFL training camps. They have now entered the portal to return to the college level. Names like Xavier Harris, who was at Ole Miss, he's going to go to LSU, rejoin Lane Kiffin, as is Daquan Wright, tight end, who was at Ole Miss, was in Browns camp. Now he's back with Lane Kiffin at LSU. Junior Tuimoloau, who was at Notre Dame a year ago, he goes to Baton Rouge as well. Anthony Hakerson was a running back in Seattle camp. He is now going to hit the portal and go to the highest bidder. But there's been a lot of consternation about this, and a few things jump out to me that I want to get to real quickly. One, I don't care about these players returning. And it's not that like I'm some new age guy who's trying to be a contrarian here in this spot, but I think the rules have been murky. Coming off of COVID, and this is all related to COVID and all the actions of how these guys' careers were impacted by other players previously getting extra eligibility. It used to be 5 years to play five seasons. Now it's 5 years to play five seasons. It's been a little bit different than it was in years past. And all of it stems from guys getting extra fifth, sixth years because they were impacted by COVID. This is going to be the last strains of that. This isn't going to be something that happens going forward. So that's for starters. Two, these guys only get one chance to have college careers. And if they didn't get playing time previously because someone else got to stay longer at their school and the transfer portal wasn't the way that it was, I think it's only fair that they get another chance here. Three, if anyone says to you, NFL players leaving the NFL and going back to college and refer to that situation as this being that, they're being completely disingenuous. What were these players supposed to do while this was tied up in courts for months? Sit around and not go to the NFL if there was a chance they didn't win this suit and couldn't go back to college? No, they had to move on with their lives, and they had to hope that the legal process would play out and allow them the opportunity to return. They didn't go to college, or they didn't get drafted out of college. They didn't end up signing full deals with these teams. They were trying out, trying to make these rosters as undrafted free agents. So no harm, no foul. They should be allowed to come back to college football. But it's not NFL players returning to college. It's a unique circumstance where we were waiting for a legal situation to play out to find out if these guys could play more college football. I think it's totally disingenuous to frame it that way. I think anyone who does is a bad faith actor who has an agenda in this entire scenario. And then fourthly and finally, this all could have been avoided if the NCAA was a somewhat functioning organization that knew how to get out of their own way. The NCAA should have gotten ahead of this. Instead, they force people to take legal action before they actually do anything. We are waiting for this whole thing to crumble and to someone else to step up as the leader of collegiate sports. That is what I will say. Now, lastly, let's hear from a couple people involved. First, Lane Kiffin went on the Pat McAfee show. He is the most beneficial person when it comes to this situation, adding three new guys in the portal. Here's what he said about how things have shaken out.
6: Yeah, there's a lot of parts of it that I don't like within that. I don't think professionals should come back to college sports and college football particularly. But in this instance, this is not professionals that have gone and played seasons or just, you know, randomly file an injunction in a state to become eligible. This is part of a specific class that was ruled wrong by the NCAA that was supposed to be 5 for 5.
0: Yes, 100% right. Used to be you had 4 college seasons, right? That's how it worked to play college football. Now you're going to get 5 years to play college football. It's really as simple as that. Lane Kiffin didn't do anything wrong. Those are the rules. Now, since that all went down, the Big Ten passed the rule banning former NFL players to return from college football. The SEC, ACC, SEC also released a statement doing something similar as well. And it's not going to impact these guys that are returning now because they're technically weren't NFL players. I think that's the most important thing to denote here when it comes to this whole situation. Steve Sarkisian, who I don't believe is the biggest fan of Lane Kiffin, he was asked about this situation, and here's what the head coach of Texas had to say.
12: I don't even know. You know, this stuff is, we are like changing every day right now. It feels like almost every 3 hours, you know, there's a new message from Commissioner Sankey about something or something that somebody's reporting in the media that this is what might occur or what's occurring. I think it's important for us here especially. Like, we have a really good team, and focusing on our team to me is paramount and the most important thing right now. Anything auxiliary outside of that, I'm not in so much of a rush to say, oh, let's go do that now or let's go do that now. Like, I like our team. If and or when, if there's something that popped up to where we could upgrade it, great. But we don't even know. Like, today you can take them, tomorrow you can't.
0: I get where Steve Sarkisian's coming from. His team's loaded. He doesn't need to do this. Lane Kiffin's in a unique situation at LSU where he has so much pressure to be successful with the way things went down in Oxford last year. He almost has to go all in, get these depth pieces, these rotational guys who are going to play for him this year that he just added in the portal at the end. For Sarkisian, for Kirby Smart at Georgia, they believe in their system. They believe in who they have. They know who they have coming back, and they're going to roll it out there. I'm curious if any of these players wait for an injury to a contender and jump in. Maybe it's week one or week two. I'm not sure of the eligibility requirements at that point, but I don't think it's crazy. Hey, football season's almost here. The Sharp money's already moving. Here's how the Sharp plays sees it first. They get exclusive data feeds from four major sports books. Thousands of Sharp bettors and pro syndicates tracked in real time before the market moves, and all of it's filtered and sorted by version 6.0 of their AI model. Every play logged, every result is public. Their records go all the way back to 2011. Live log since 2021. It all feeds a live performance terminal. Check it out anytime. No login, no paywall. Nobody else in the industry runs one because most records couldn't survive it. No steam chasing, no stale trends, no recycled plays. Follow the Sharp money at sharpplays.com today. Some other news in college football I wanted to hit on here in the campus crawl after we hit all the portal stuff is this clip from Jordan Norman, Tennessee Volunteer defensive lineman, talking about new Vols quarterback Faison Brandon, who takes over as QB1.
19: I would say, honestly, like, trying to tackle Lamar Jackson, somebody who can run, you know, shake you. So, you know, I'm helping him, and he's helping me, like, with breaking down in the backfield and stuff like that.
20: Have you had any two-hand touches on him yet?
19: Yeah, I have. You know, I've got yelled at, but, you know, I have, yeah.
0: If he is like Lamar Jackson, we're going to have a conversation about this kid, Faison Brandon, who takes over at quarterback. I think people are underestimating what Josh Heupel can do when he has a quarterback that he believes in. We're talking about going back to Dylan Gabriel, but this is a guy who comes from the Mike Leach tree when he played in college at Oklahoma. Like, he has a pretty good run where Hendon Hooker, a guy who didn't perform that well at Virginia Tech, hit a different stratosphere with the Vols on Rocky Top. They return a lot of pieces on this offense. Most of their O-line's back. Their skill guys on the outside are back this year. They should have a decent run game again in the defense. They hit the portal to improve that. I think Tennessee is a real spicy team. I know JVT, he wrote up the SEC, and he's very high on the Vols as well. I am very intrigued because if Faison Brandon is legit and he is this dual threat that he's built up to be as a true freshman here, oh, the Vols could be very, very scary this season. Some other quarterback news around college football. Thomas Castellanos, going back to the transfer portal stuff, he was part of the guys that were granted a restraining order that was temporary where he could potentially hit the portal and get a fifth year of eligibility. Sources told On3 that Texas Tech could be in on him. Oh, if you're a Texas Tech backer, I don't want to hear that. Tommy Castellanos cannot throw the football consistently, and if they're considering him, it means they don't love the situation with Will Hammond, the injury that he's coming off of, and that means that I can't touch them to win the Big 12. I've been fading the Red Raiders this offseason. I like a couple teams in the Big 12, including a long shot around 16-1, but don't love that Texas Tech thinks Thomas Castellanos could fix their issues. Vanderbilt named Blaze Berlowitz their starting quarterback this year. Win total's 5.5, but the reason that matters, he beat out Jared Curtis, the best recruit in the history of Vanderbilt football. he decided not to go to Georgia, to go to Vandy. You wonder how many games this goes on with Berlewitz at quarterback for them. And then Florida named Aaron Filo, their starting QB. Georgia Tech transfer comes over with OC Buster Faulkner. If Buster Faulkner believes that Filo gives him a chance to win, I think Filo and that offense could be competitive this year, but I don't like that over 7.5 win total for the Gators.
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29: The late ball game in the major leagues has Cleveland tied 6-6 in Anaheim against the Angels. It's two outs bottom of the ninth. Atlanta beat the Dodgers 4-3 with a run in the bottom of the eighth that snapped LA's six-game winning streak. The White Sox and Baltimore each won. A's and Giants were winners. Seattle beat Philadelphia 4-1. Philly's still 3.5 games behind Atlanta in the NL East. Pittsburgh was a 1-0 winner at San Diego, beating closer Mason Miller with a homer in the ninth from O'Neill Cruz. Arizona was down 4-0 to the Cubs in the eighth, still beat the Cubbies 5-4 on a two-run pinch homer bottom of the ninth. The Mets on a 10th-inning error won 3-2 over Milwaukee. Kansas City won its ninth in a row. Detroit snapped a six-game losing streak. Colorado won to snap a seven-game skid. Boston with a grand slam in the 11th won at Miami. The Big Ten Conference and SEC banned players who had signed with the pros.
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33: Chance of thunderstorms tonight, otherwise overcast. Lows dip down to about 65. Winds out of the south, 8 to 15 miles per hour. Mainly cloudy tomorrow. Chance of thunderstorms, 81. I'm meteorologist Paul Frombly with your weatherology forecast on 95.3 and 99.1 The Score. Right now, 70.
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26: 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The Score. Ah, the sweet sounds of summer. The warmer weather. The sizzle of brats on the grill. And the swift crack of a bat.
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26: Yeah, Brewers baseball is back, baby.
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0: His favorite bets for this week, NFL futures, and more. In about 15 minutes, Night Bites, where an ESPN Cleveland host talks about the expectations for the Browns this year. But right now, it's time for one of my favorite conversations every week. Coach Big, Zach Bigelow, he was a huge hit his first time on the show. We said, screw it. That's got to be a weekly conversation. We finally have football games to break down this week with week zero upon us. And Zach Bigelow joins us now on the Progressive Guest Line. Check him out on X at Coach Big CFB. His information, his write-ups, breaking down all these teams off the charts. And if you go to his page and find out all of his tools, you can literally set up your own matchups with his whole situation there. You can explain it better because I was toggling with it. Where can people find this where they can go Texas versus Ohio State, Texas versus Georgia, who don't play each other, and see how they stack up against each other?
3: Yeah, if you just go to my X account in the bio, it's all there for free. It's my depth and value chart. Every single FBS team, I'm breaking down every single player in the two deep. And, you know, I'm spending a lot of time away from my family right now because I'm trying to decide who's going to be eligible and who's not going to be eligible and who's supposed to be in the NFL and who's showing back up on college campuses. But it updates every single day with injury news, and it helps you evaluate who are the stars on each team, what's their strengths, what their weaknesses. It gives every player a projection between 0 to 99, like a Madden rating. So you can really dig deep when you think you have a feeling about the team and really go into the rosters and see how they match up. And then when you hear an injury news, how does that really affect the team? If it's a backup wide receiver you've never really heard of versus a starting left guard who I rank like a 95, and that's really going to affect things. So trying to give tools into people's hands to be sharper, it's things that's helped me be successful over the years. And now I'm putting into your hands so you can get the window more.
0: No, it's really cool, man. You're doing an amazing job. The information is tremendous. And now we have games that we can talk about. I know you took Memphis plus 6.5. This game against UNLV opened with UNLV minus 3. It got up to 5. It was still at 5.5 this morning when I bet it. It's now 4.5. But can we just talk about, I know we touched on it briefly last week, but at 4.5, would you still consider taking Memphis in this spot on the road?
3: I wouldn't play the spread anymore. I'd get feisty and I'd play money line. And this is exactly where my tool comes into play. If you use the depth and value chart and you go through it, it gives you two scores on every roster, pure talent and then production plus talent as a roster value. Memphis has the better roster here. I know everybody likes Dan Mullen and UNLV and they're fun to root for and they score a lot of points. And I can't wait to watch Jet run the ball too. But Memphis is walking into this game with the better roster, especially on defense and in both sides of the trenches. They brought a ton of the same starters back from Southern Miss. So, yeah, it's the third school in 3 years for Charles Huff, but he's got continuity there. And then both teams are going to roll two quarterbacks. But if I had to pick the two of the four quarterbacks I'd want, I want both of the Memphis kids. I think it'll be Stokes, the Division II star out of West Florida. If you go and watch his YouTube highlights, dude can ball. He was hiding in Division II. He'll stand out for Memphis. Or maybe it's Aaron Nolan. He's a kid that once upon a time, Ohio State fans were jumping up and down for joy when they signed him on signing day. And he's just never found a spot. He was a backup at Ohio State. Then he got behind Lenore Sellers of South Carolina. So it's not like he's ever stumbled and failed. He just hasn't found his home yet. So you can compare that to the other side on UNLV. If Jackson Arnold can't beat out Orgy, the Michigan transfer, then maybe we've been a little too hard on Hugh Freeze and his development issues last year at Auburn. We're not Jackson Arnold's fan. Imagine being an Auburn fan, and you're like, the guy we started last year can't beat out Alex Orgy and UNLV now. No wonder we sucked last year. So, yeah, I had it at 6.5. Just play the money line now. Go plus 165.
0: It's such an indictment of the recruiting process because Jackson Arnold was a five-star. Oklahoma got it wrong. Auburn. At some point, we got to go, hold on. He should have never been a five-star. Stop viewing him that way. He's probably a three-star. And when you look at him through that lens, then you're like, what are we even doing here? How about USC taking on San Jose State? This number's moved. 35.5 on the open. I'm seeing a 39 here at Circa. Total from 59 to 60.5. How do you want to attack this matchup with the Trojans and the Spartans?
3: Nobody got hit worse in the portal last year than San Jose State. And I know we all like to root for Niumatalotu, but they're going to be really hurting, especially early, as they try to replace everything that they had last year. And when it comes to Lincoln Riley, he's shown it time and time again, what he likes to do in these first games in the season. He's not going to hold anything back. He's the spread offensive coaches and their egos, man. They want to light up the scoreboard when they got a chance. And so if you go back and look at what he's done in those first games against non-power opponents when he's been at USC. 66 points, 45 points, 56 points, 66 points, 48 points, 73 points, 59 points. He unloads the holster, and he's nothing to hold back for, keep off the film for next week, because it's just Fresno State on deck. So he'll do it again next week. So I got this at over 57.5 earlier in the year. Like you said, the spread's moved. So how do we play this thing? I actually just like the team total at this point. I'm not really sure what San Jose State could bring. Maybe Gary Patterson really does finally get defense going in Los Angeles again. And San Jose State really, really struggles because they're replacing quarterback, running back, wide receiver, guys on the offensive line. So I'm going to play. I played it this morning at over 48.5 as a team total for USC. But 49.5, he's been averaging 59 points a game ever since he's been there. You got to imagine receiver is the one question mark at USC. Maybe a little injuries on the offensive line through camp, but receivers, what they're turning over is what's new. That's a spacing and a option read offense with the routes. And so I imagine Lincoln wants to get those guys some chemistry with my with Jaden to get started. So yeah, they go fast. They light up the scoreboard. Over 49.5 and a team total doesn't scare me.
0: Yeah, I'm looking for one to populate in Vegas, and I'm on it. I'll take the worst of the number as well if it's 49.5. I think the Trojans are putting on San Jose State here and making a statement. Zach Bigelow is our guest, college football handicapper at Coach Biggs, CFB on X. He's got great information that you can use in your handicapping. Go check it out at Coach Biggs, CFB. How are you in this scenario? Because I can be nervous at times. Maybe I just consume too much content. But when I'm on a side and I haven't heard anyone make the case for the other side, I start to get really concerned about my position, Zach. And that's this NC State-Virginia game. I am on NC State plus 5.5. I'm on their win total over. I also considered Virginia's win total over, but I like the Wolfpack situation a little bit better, both at 7.5. Right now, this number, because it was supposed to be played overseas, it's now being played in Charlottesville. 5.5 the spread, 53.5 is the total. Do you get nervous when your side becomes the trendy side?
3: Yeah, absolutely. I hate hearing that everybody else is on it and I'm not the smartest man in the room and maybe I didn't find the edge that I'm looking for. This one, I've sat on both sides of the fences, wanted to play it both ways all summer long, early games, want to get in on the action. I get it with NC State and CJ Bailey. As long as he wasn't playing elite tier defenses last year, he was really, really good. Now, what holds me back is in those elite tier games, I would have liked to see him do a little more because the roster goes a little bit backwards this year at NC State. And so for them to do what they'd really like to do there, and he's going to have to be Superman and put the team on the back. And I just don't know that he can really elevate to that level. On the other side, Virginia, Bo Prabilla, God, he's never really shown it to us as a passer. And what they did with Chandler Morris last year, they really actually got pretty efficient in the pass game last year. Granted, the kid was in his seventh year of college football, so you would have liked to see him do that. But the O-line, I think, averages 6 years of college.
0: Yeah.
3: And Bo can run, so that's like the intriguing side. But yeah, I haven't heard a single person play Virginia, so I'm with you. When that happens, my eyebrows go up and I go, wait. So yeah. We'll have to wait and see how that one plays out.
0: What's going on there? You don't. It's just not a good feeling. Everything can end up fine, but it just doesn't feel good before the game starts. Let's go to a win total where I finalized five of my long shot Heisman bets. I'm going to do. We're talking like 66-1, 75-1, then a bunch in the north of 100-1 range. And I'm proud of myself. I did not bet Avery Johnson to win the Heisman third year in a row. I stayed away from him. Sounds like you're pretty low year one of Colin Klein back at his alma mater. Win total's 8.5, and you want to go under?
3: Yeah, and this goes against everything a Colorado kid could stand for because we don't have many legends from this state. And so when we've got one coaching at a P4 school, I should be jumping on the bandwagon. So you can trust me, I'm unbiased. His dad did my mortgage when I bought my first home. But yeah, I just... this is a double play. So I'm under Texas A&M and under Kansas State because they both can't lose because either Texas A&M is the downgrade, I think, because Colin Klein really is that great of a coordinator, or maybe he doesn't have that much magic when he comes to Kansas State. I was under on it earlier. It has moved a little bit with both tackles being knocked out, but here's why you're going to be really happy you didn't play that Avery Johnson long shot. Look at his first half splits versus his second half splits. For what they want to do, right, Colin Klein is the dual threat quarterback run game whisperer in college football right now. He gets banged up. he's not big enough to do it. His first half splits versus his second half splits, he goes from an opponent-adjusted quarterback rating of 40th in the country to 88. 2 years in a row, he's proven it. He's never completed over 60% of his passes. The roster is down from last year. This is a rebuild. This is a year zero for Klein. I like what he'll do culture-wise. I think he'll get back to the gritty toughness of Bill Snyder, and he'll make his football godfather proud, but I don't trust Avery Johnson. I don't think he'll hold up with, I think, Colin asking him to do even more running the football. So, yeah, I'm under 8.5. This is one of those teams everybody falls in love with because of the schedule. It's a schedule, darling. I get that. The schedule gods gave him one in the Big 12, but the talent and the team isn't there to do it. I think they're going to underwhelm people. I'm under here.
0: All right, he's Zach Bigelow, college football handicapper, at Coach Big CFB on X. I know you cooked up a parlay for us with win totals. Here's what I'll say. Put it out on X. Tag me in it. I'll retweet it. Anyone listening, it's plus 435 Zach put up there. He's got a nice little parlay cooking. He's going to throw it up on X. I'll retweet it, and that way the listeners can see it because we're out of time. Zach, you're the best.
3: Perfect.
0: Man.
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0: I look forward to this every single week. The information is off the charts. And good luck this week with the bets. And when we talk next time, it'll be week one, and we got a full slate to attack.
3: 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We're 40 hours away. Football is back. Let's go.
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0: Back at it on Cashing Out. I'm Dustin Sweetelson coming to you from the Circus Sportsbook in downtown Las Vegas. 15 minutes from now, we stay in Las Vegas. Scott Spritzer, professional handicapper. His best bets are coming your way. End of the show about 30 minutes from now. I've got a lot to get to in terms of bets that we have for week zero in college football. Added all the win totals up at VSiN.com/picks earlier today. We also have three up, three down. Baseball's still happening. There's a favorite I really, really like, but based on the way things are going, I don't know if I get home and actually bet on that thing. I'll tell you who that is later on in the show. But we like to do it this time every night, is reset. Bring you the best sound bites from earlier in the day here on VSiN in a thing we do called Night Bites.
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0: Night Bites. All right, we begin. Follow the money. You can catch Mitch Moss, Paulie Howard every single weekday from 4 to 7 p.m. Eastern time here on the network. They had Tony Rizzo on, legend of the game, ESPN Cleveland, to talk about the situation with the Cleveland Browns. And the thing that fascinates me is every time they do something new, they act like things are going to change. Yet, whoever the head coach is, whoever the owner is, the Cleveland Browns continue to be a dysfunctional organization, which led to the guys asking about what this team is going to be in 2026.
14: I would say definitely under 5.5, guys, all day long. And I know people, and I trust very much, that said Survivor Week 1, and well, I'm in. You know I'm in. I came and got my, I paid for it at Circa. Jacksonville Week 1, Circa Survivor, guaranteed. I don't know when you take Jacksonville again, but it is, the Browns are not going to be ready to play. Schlesinger hasn't practiced in 5 weeks. They just got Malik Collins back. There's a lot of unknowns. New OC, new DC, new head coach. Mm-hmm. And we still don't know who the until this morning, we didn't know who the quarterback was.
0: A good point from Rizzo. I, by the way, I love the Jacksonville idea for week one in Survivor. Although I've been burnt by Jacksonville in the past in Survivor. Sometimes you don't like to go back to those teams. But I don't see how they get over this win total. And the irony of the Cleveland Browns is the roster's good. That is the weird part in breaking this team down. If you're just looking at the nuts and bolts, right, the guts of this team, the guts are talented. The defense is still good, even though they traded Myles Garrett. Jared Verse isn't Myles Garrett, but he is a very good pass rusher. They also have Mason Graham on that D-line. They also have Carson Schlesinger, your reigning defensive rookie of the year from a season ago. They locked up Denzel Ward. It's a decent secondary. And then offensively, they're young in a lot of key spots. That's the concern. But the skill has the upside to be special. I love Casey Concepcion. And even without someone who can get him the football, I still might bet him offensive rookie of the year. The problem is that you don't have anyone reliable to throw the football to these guys. And if there's no threat of throwing it, well, I don't know how Quinshon Judkins and the run game get going for the Cleveland Browns on the ground. Like, if they become completely one-dimensional, they're sitting ducks every single time out. Their odds to have the fewest wins this year are all the way down to 8.5-1. They're the third shot in this market. They were plus 1050 about 4 weeks ago. I think they're the play. When you see that Arizona's plus 280, Miami's plus 270, the Jets are 8.5-1 tied with the Browns, I have bet this market a few times, and I've been very wrong betting on one of the top two teams. See, on first glance, it's Miami. Miami is the worst team. I don't know how they don't win this thing, but because of the effort, because of the lack of historical dysfunction at the level of the Cleveland Browns, that's why you want to believe in Miami, and that's why Miami could win one or two more games than they should with the win total of 3.5. Cleveland would be the team that, Deshaun, they stick with him too long. It completely unravels. By the time they get to Shador, he's throwing picks trying to prove himself. I do like him to have the most interceptions at 40-1 because I don't think we need a full season of action for him to get there. But this schedule is pretty tough for Cleveland when you look at it. At Jacksonville, at Tampa Bay to open up. Carolina week 3, I'm not high on the Panthers, but I like them more than the Browns. Then Pittsburgh on a short week in week 4. at the Jets, sure, that could be a win there. But then it's Baltimore at Tennessee will be punchy. They have three straight road games, 7-9. At Tennessee, at Pittsburgh, at New Orleans. Houston before the bye, are they 1-9 before the bye in week 11? I mean, maybe 2-8? And then after that, the Raiders, the Bengals, the Falcons, the Giants, the Ravens, the Colts, and the Bengals. We're talking about a team that realistically could have three wins. And the win total is 5.5. That's why you have to consider them, because three wins would be the fewest wins the last two seasons. In fact, it'd be the fewest wins four of the last five seasons based on the results the last few years. So I like them 8.5-1 to have the fewest wins in 2026. Let's now kick it over to Money Moves. Stormy Bonantoni, Jonathan Von Tobel. Catch them at 2 p.m. Eastern time here on VSiN. They had VSiN's managing editor, Adam Burke, in studio. They attacked the board for week zero. Berkey's like me. He likes NC State plus 5.5 going to Charlottesville, and he explained why.
15: This was a number that was Virginia -2.5, -2 over the summer. This is not line move related. This is because this game was supposed to be played in Brazil.
16: Right.
15: And then, of course, it got moved to Charlottesville. So now Virginia is the favorite. So don't go looking back at the line history and thinking, oh, there's been a big line move in this game. That's not the case. We just had to put home field advantage on Virginia's side of the equation here. This is a tough one, right? Because I think there are a lot of negative regression signs in the profile for Virginia coming off of last season. They were 3-0 in overtime in the regular season. Of course, ironically, lose to Duke in overtime in the ACC championship game. But do those regression signs matter when there's so much roster turnover, right? You've got Bo Prabula now, the starting quarterback there. Two-time transfer was at Penn State, was at Missouri. Now he's, of course, at Virginia. NC State does seem like there's more continuity there. Dave Doran is widely viewed as a pretty good head coach. Tony Elliott at Virginia, kind of widely viewed as we still don't really know, despite the fact that he's been there for a while. I lean towards the NC State side. NC State did win this head-to-head matchup last year in what was not a conference game. This one is a conference game. I lean towards the NC State side, but my number here is 5, so pretty in line with the market.
0: Yeah, I like almost everything Adam said there. It was a great breakdown. And I'm on NC State. Even though a lot of information, you go, you know, man, Virginia's pretty good. The offensive line production is off the charts here. They kept the entire group together, 164 combined starts. Two of them were all ACC a year ago. It's also a group that led to 2,500 rush yards, their most since 2004 as a program last season. But last season is the key. Tony Elliott got off the hot seat for Virginia here. And they went 11-3. They also had a five-game stretch, 3 overtime wins and 4 by 1 score. Everyone would tell you that usually means the regression comes back the other way. I also like to fade the idea of Virginia with less pressure on Elliott this year to continue the winning ways because he had that really successful season. That's why I kind of like NC State. NC State has to make up a lot of offensive production. But this is a Virginia team that's making up production at running back, where they lost Jamari Taylor, who was a beast on the ground. They lost 6 of their 7 top receivers. I think there's a lot missing from last year to this year for Virginia. And there's questions about Bo Prabula and how he'll perform here. He had a dislocated a year ago playing for Missouri. He's a dual threat. I like the upside. But to me, this is more of a field goal game than it is a 5.5. For NC State, Dave Doran is boring, but he wins consistently. C.J. Bailey's probably going to be the best player on the field in this matchup. They have to get production at receiver because they lost that. They also lost Hollywood Smothers at running back. But both defenses pretty good, which will lead to a competitive game. You have NC State. They allowed, they brought in a bunch of guys. Papo Aguirre from Miami at linebacker. Dakari Nelson from Penn State at linebacker. I mean, they make a huge difference. But the biggest X factor for them, Tulane edge, Harvey Dyson, led the AAC with 8 sacks a year ago. They also have a couple of defensive backs from Georgia and Penn State coming in. It's like, there's been a lot of improvement here. Can they bring it all together in week one? I just think not as much is being made of some of the, as many new pieces as Virginia needs, as NC State needs. As far as the betting trends are concerned for this matchup, look, I don't have a lot of trends to back Dave Doran in this spot. He's just 6-3 against the spread as a road dog of 7 or less. He's also 6-0 to the under in August. But Tony Elliott, he also doesn't have trends that you want to back as a favorite. Just 7-8 against the spread, 10-4 to the under as a home favorite. And then as a home favorite of 7 or less, we're down to 1-5 against the spread, 4-2 to the under. There's not a lot of trust there. I lean more on Doran, who isn't as exciting, but I like Bailey. I like what he can do with some of the new pieces they brought in on the outside. Give me NC State in the 5.5, and hopefully we end up being right in the long run, because I haven't heard one person make the case for the other side and Virginia. Hey, want to remind you guys that college football's back, NFL is back, and right now is the best time to get your edge with VSiN Pro. 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
2: 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You can check him out, DocSports.com or on X, at Scott Wins. Is where you can find him on social, and he joins us in his weekly spot here Tuesdays with us on Cashing Out. Scott, football's here, man. We made it. We survived the baseball season to some degree. Some of us are still getting hit with strays along the way, but football's finally here. And, you know, college football week zero, as someone who's been doing this for such a long time, and there's so much changing in that sport all the time, do you like or dislike the week zero concept we've had for the last few years?
8: You know, Dustin, it's a great question because a couple of years ago, I decided I'm not going crazy in week zero or week one. I mean, I'll bet a game if I do really like it. But I've got a lot fewer bets, if that makes any grammatical sense. I have, you know, fewer bets over the last couple of years, week zero and week one, than I ever did in the past in week one of college football. And, you know, a lot of it had to do with the nil factor and the transfer portals and the situation where, to use an old phrase of a friend of mine who was my mentor for many years, now well into his 80s.

0: and loving life in Florida. He used to say, ain't nobody knows nothing about nothing. Well, it ain't that bad. But when you get all these transfers, it can be close to that with some of these teams. So I think you got to be real careful, real cautious until you see most of the teams play at least a game. And, you know, I'll be in action in a couple of the games this weekend. But, you know, it used to be week one, not including week zero, but week one, I'd probably have 7 or 8 bets in college football when you have returning players to the same teams. Now it's generally speaking 2 or 3.
1: Well, let's begin with a situation related to what you were just saying, and that's Memphis coming here to Las Vegas to take on UNLV. We opened with this one, UNLV -3, total of 58.5. We currently sit 4.5, 56.5, but that doesn't tell the story. This spread got all the way up to 6.5 for a long time, knocked down to 6 about 5 days ago. Now we're under 5. How'd you play Memphis and UNLV where UNLV a year ago had a million new transfers, and Memphis has a brand new roster with a new head coach?
0: Yeah, it's. I jumped in on this one, and I'm going to be at the game, so I'm going to be doing my best to get this one home. But I jumped in on UNLV and dipped down under 5. I remember we saw this as low as 3.5 at one point in one particular book. But, you know, they've been really fortunate, the program at UNLV, the last few years, because they go from playing in a dump on the outskirts of town where nobody wanted to go to a world-class NFL stadium thanks to the NFL coming here. Then they landed Barry Odom, who to me is a great coach for mid-level type programs like UNLV. He should have stayed here, but then they were fortunate, UNLV, enough to, when Odom took the money in West Lafayette, they land Dan Mullen with the best resume the program has ever seen. And yes, I know John Robinson was here 30 plus years ago, but he was collecting a paycheck at that point of his career. He didn't like me, by the way, Dustin. Real quick story on John Robinson. I'm doing shows back then here locally in Vegas, and I had him on my show. And he kept, on fourth down and short, he kept having his team run quarterback sneaks with a quarterback who had a banged up gimp ankle. And they kept getting shut down on fourth and short. So I asked him after about 3 games in a row doing this on the air, you know, hey, coach, I go, you know, do you think maybe you ought to hand the ball off instead of having Jason Thomas run the ball on fourth down and get stopped behind the line of scrimmage with a bad ankle? Oh, man, he tore me a new one. You don't know what you're talking about. You never coached. Anyway, I digress. Part of the reason for saying that is they've lucked out. Stability at UNLV going into this year, other than Calandria, the quarterback who transferred to Nebraska. But this might be the best roster I've seen out here for UNLV in a long, long time, if not ever. I mean, back to the Randall Cunningham years in the 80s. And a head coach who knows how to work it. You know, while Memphis, as you mentioned, new coaching staff, which means new head coach, new OC, new DC. And I've been, you know, playing against those kind of teams of late the last few years in the early portion of the season. And that's what I'm doing here. I think UNLV gets it done. They're going to have Jackson Arnold and Alex Orji at quarterback. I'm not crazy about 2 quarterback systems. You know what they always say, you got 2 quarterbacks, you don't have any. And I think eventually Dan Mullen's going to have to decide on Arnold or Orji. But in this particular game, I got to back UNLV.
1: I get it. I get where you're coming from. How about this one with Stanford and Hawaii, where this is another line, depending on when you bet it. I mean, we're talking like 12 days ago, somewhere in that range, 8 days ago. You could have gotten 6 if you like the dog with Hawaii and Stanford. We opened 3. It looks like we're mostly 3.5, 4 with Stanford favored at home. Totals drop 50.5 down to 48.5. What do you want to do in this matchup?
0: Yeah, it's a situation where I got a better number than where it sits right now, but I still like Hawaii here. And, you know, Stanford, you know, all those new faces, kind of like we talked about with Memphis, new faces in important places, plus quarterback, head coach, OC, DC. And again, I either look to play against those teams early in the season or pass those games. And in this case, I played against Stanford. All these changes, and this is kind of, I don't know if I want to call it a dead program. Our good friend Dave Koken, I remember a couple of years ago, he said, boy, I think this is going to be a dead program in a couple of years as far as football is concerned, the high academic standards. And they've got issues. I mean, do you know how many times the Cardinal have been favored the last 3 seasons? 3 times. And a grand total of 5 times since 2022. The last 48 games that Stanford has played, they've been a favorite 5 times. And 2 of those came against Colgate and Cal Poly. So this is a program that's kind of, you know, gasping for air right now. Hawaii comes in with stability. You got Timmy Chang. You got the Mountain West Conference Freshman of the Year at QB. And I think UH is going to get the job done. And they're going to go after the Stanford secondary, which has plenty of turnover. And then I don't know about Davis Warren for Stanford. He hasn't played or hasn't taken a snap in 2 years, the former Michigan guy. So I do like Hawaii. I know a lot of people are on Hawaii, but most of those people are guys that I respect in the industry. So we'll back Hawaii here.
1: 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Let's kick it over to the NFL. Some win totals that you're looking at. The Green Bay Packers in a really tough division, and expectations don't feel like they have in years past. I got to tell you, it's a team I don't have a feel for, Scott. So convince me either way. You want to go over or under on the 9.5 win total?
0: I like under 9.5. I've had a tough time getting Green Bay to 9 wins, let alone 10, which is what it would take for this game to go over the total or this team. One book I saw had it at 10.5 at one point with a high price on the under, like a $170-ish. But I don't think you got to do that. I don't think they get to 9 wins. The O-line's nothing special. They had the Josh Jacobs situation at running back. And, you know, Jordan Love, you know what his record is as a starter? 27-20-1. Not bad, but nothing special. And then Micah Parsons comes to town last year, has a great impact on the defense. He's going to be out till at least week 6 if he's fortunate to come back then, it looks like. Schedule's tough, and they play that tough division with 3 likely playoff-bound teams. I think Kyler Murray is going to have a great season up at Minnesota. He's finally got a coach and an organization to back him up. So I don't think this team gets to 9 wins, let alone 10. And by the way, you can get plus money that Green Bay fails to make the postseason, which I think is not a bad bet.
1: Ooh, I like where your head's at there. What about New England? In the Super Bowl a year ago, they add A.J. Brown. A lot of drama, though, with Mike Vrabel behind the scenes. Their win total's 10.5. Are you going over or under here?
0: Sounded like Mr. Negative here. I'm going under again. There's the Super Bowl hangover, of course. We'll see if that comes to fruition again. I like Drake May, I do. And I like Mike Vrabel, the coach Mike Vrabel. And I'll leave it there. But the schedule was quite soft last year, especially the opposing defenses that they faced. And when the quality of defenses did step up, the last 3 or 4 games they played in, May's numbers dropped. So did the offensive numbers. And I expect it to drop a little bit more against better defenses, even with the good receiving core, even with A.J. Brown. And that defense, you know, they're going to face a better slate of offenses too. And if you look at the schedule, they start on the road at Seattle. They're home against Pittsburgh. They follow with roadies at Jacksonville, who nobody's talking about, and I think it'll be pretty good. And then at Buffalo. I mean, so is anybody going to be surprised if they begin 1-3? They could go 0-4 out of the blocks if they slip up at all. And then later they've got roadies at Chicago, the Chargers, the Chiefs, and a home game slated late against Denver. So a real tough schedule. They were at the bottom of the league last year in red zone conversion rate on defense and in goal to go defense. And now with the tougher schedule, I just don't think they get to 11 wins. I think probably 10-7 for the Patriots.
1: Yeah, I feel you. I'm totally with you on New England. The schedule benefited them last year. I don't care if they're better this year. I don't know if Vrabel makes it the whole year. I don't think people realize when you're taking privileged information from that locker room and giving it to other people, and you know it's coming directly from the head coach, that feels like something that's combustible in a locker room, in my opinion.
0: He's got, and imagine if they start 1-3.
1: Yeah.
0: Or they slip up and go 0-4 with that against a very tough schedule to start the season. All of a sudden, you know, Vrabel's on a serious hot seat. So, you know, he added to his own problems, obviously his own fault, and you just added a little bit more to what's happening behind, you know, closed doors on the locker room. So if they're struggling 1-3, 2-5, Vrabel's next going to be on the line a lot quicker than it would have been.
1: Scott, thanks as always for doing this. Looking forward to doing it again next week. Check him out, Scott Spreitzer, DocSports.com, at Scott Wins on X.
0: Good luck, Dustin. Take care.
1: Great stuff from Scott, per usual. Also great stuff from Rainbow Authentics. Joining forces with us here at VSiN, taking the bets to the beach. Tim Murray, Matt Eumanns, they're in Hawaii right now. 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You see it with Tim Murray's hat all the time. Adam Burke wears one as well. That is a clean, beautiful logo.
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1: Back at it on Cashing Out. I'm Dustin Sweetelson coming to you from the Circus Sportsbook in downtown Las Vegas. It's been a fun show, man. 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Also, check it out on the VSiN Watch app as well. Will Blackman, our number one, little NFL college football with the former Super Bowl champ. Hour number two, we hit USC, Ryan Abraham. Expectations not just for week zero against San Jose State, how he thinks that matchup will go, but big picture, the pressure on Lincoln Riley and how this thing ultimately shakes out this season for the Trojans. Chris Welsh on baseball in hour number two, his best plays for the Wednesday baseball betting card. And earlier this hour, Coach Big, Zach Bigelow, week zero with him, NFL and college football with Scott Spreitzer in our previous segment just went down a few moments ago. With that, we have to shift focus, turn our attention to the future. The betting board for Wednesday in Major League Baseball. And we do that with a little three up, three down. These are the pitchers who, coming into their starts, have been pretty good of late. And we begin in San Diego, where Randy Vasquez takes the bump as the Friars look to avoid a sweep at home against Pittsburgh. Bubba Chandler takes the hill on the other end. But how about Randy Vasquez over his last five starts? 2.60 ERA, 27 2/3 innings. Just 11 strikeouts, though. A .69 whip. That would have me a bit concerned with a hot Pittsburgh team coming to town. I'm not the biggest on Bubba Chandler right now. I think he projects to be a pretty solid starter in the league down the road. I would consider Pittsburgh plus 113, even with everything I said. Vasquez has been awesome, but I don't trust it. I don't see it happening against an offense like Pittsburgh. He's beaten up on Minnesota, Cleveland. He had an okay start against Houston, at Arizona, and against San Fran. With him not striking guys out and Pittsburgh able to do some damage with the power, I would lean them plus $1.13. Detroit opens up the day. This game, 1:10 p.m. Eastern time. Troy Melton and the Tigers hosting Tampa Bay and Freddie Peralta. We'll get to Peralta in just a minute as part of three down. But three up, Troy Melton has been such a pleasant surprise for the Detroit Tigers. Minus 114 is Detroit here, and Troy Melton over his last five starts. He's got a 120 ERA. He's got 21 strikeouts in 30 innings, a 113 whip. I mean, this guy has been really solid and helps fill that void with Skubal gone and some other guys stepping up here in the rotation. But this is a rotational piece for the next couple of years. You have to figure Troy Melton probably like a three, number three, a really solid number three for Detroit going forward. I like him in this matchup against Tampa Bay because Freddie Peralta is on the other side. Last pitcher up here for three up, Joey Cantillo of the Cleveland Guardians. Really serviceable last five starts. Now, the whip isn't great at 1.40, but good results, 2.18 ERA, 28 Ks in 20 and a third innings for Joey Cantillo. This is a pitcher, though, full disclosure, I'm never on the right side of. When I bet on him, he stinks. When I bet against him, he's tremendous. Guards are minus 144 at the Angels and Grayson Rodriguez. Total in this one is 8.5. I can't touch it, but I understand if you want to back Cantillo in this spot. I wouldn't pay that price right now. Just wanted to note the run that Cantillo is on. If it continues against a bad team like the Angels, well, it's something to definitely monitor going forward. That was three up. Let's go to the other side of the coin and three down. Landon Roop of the San Francisco Giants is the first one to highlight or low light here. Giants host the Reds. They're minus 115 favorites. Nick Lodolo on the other side is minus 105. 7.5 is the total. But look at the numbers for Landon Roop. Last five starts, a 6.20 ERA, 17 strikeouts, 24 and two-thirds innings, and a 1.66 whip. He allowed three earned at Cleveland. That's a team that doesn't score a lot. He allowed four earned against Colorado at home at Oracle Park, where there's traditionally not a ton of runs. Got shelled at San Diego, got beat up on, didn't go deep into the game against Milwaukee. I don't think he goes deep in this one against Cincinnati either. I would only lean Cincinnati here, or the Cincinnati team total would be the direction I'd look if I wanted to fade Landon Roop. Then finally, Freddie Peralta. Over his last five starts, 25 and a third innings for Freddie Peralta, 6.75 ERA, and he's not missing bats. The whip is way up there. You look at what he's done, five earned in seven at Baltimore last time around, two earned in 4 2/3 versus the Orioles prior to that, three earned in six at the A's, at Colorado, seven earned in 3 2/3. Then his last start with the Mets, two earned in four innings against the Dodgers. He doesn't give you length. He doesn't give you strikeouts. I just don't trust him. He may revert back to his old form one day. I don't think that day is today. Give me Detroit in that matchup at minus 114 right now against Freddie Peralta and company. And then finally, the last pitcher we're going to look at, Connor Prelip from Minnesota. A lefty that I traditionally like to fade when he takes the hill. He's a minus 142 favorite at the A's. I know the A's offense is depleted right now. JT Ginn, plus $1.18, 10.5 is the total. Prelip's last five starts, he's got a 7 ERA in 27 innings, a 1.48 whip. He just got smoked at San Diego, 6 earned in 6. Versus Philly, 8 earned in 5. 3 earned in 5 at Milwaukee before that, and 3 earned in 5 1/3 at Seattle prior to that. I would consider the A's. He did have a good performance against the A's back on July 26th. 5 2/3, 1 earned, 5 strikeouts. I'd lean plus 118 in the A's, but I don't want to bet that. I don't want to have to monitor it. And I pray for anyone who sits there and actually turns it on their TV and watches it. The plays I am going to make as far as the card is concerned for Wednesday, I was waiting for these odds to show up. Give me Philly minus $1.25 against a Seattle team that's horrible in production against lefties. I considered Jesus Luzardo over 7.5 Ks, but that feels right on the edge here. Instead, I'll back Philly. Their offense can get to Brian Wu, who I don't think has been as sharp this season. Minus 125 on Philadelphia is play number one for me for Wednesday. Or play number two, I guess, because Detroit was play number two. And then play number three, give me Baltimore minus, I got minus 105 at St. Louis. I just think that the wheels are falling off for Mike McGreevy now. He has gotten away with pitching to contact for so long. Eventually, you got to pay the piper. I think Baltimore, with the offense, the way they're swinging the bat, they're going to get to him. And I like Kyle Bradish, even though he's not as great on the road. I think that's a huge edge pitcher-wise with Bradish. Give me the Orioles offense. I'm going minus 105 on the Orioles on the road at St. Louis. Also up at VSiN.com/picks, added some college football week zero plays earlier in the day. I like Memphis, but that's because there's a lot of blurriness when it comes to what we're going to see. We don't know who's going to start a quarterback for either team. Dan Mullen, the head coach of UNLV, was asked about their quarterback situation. Here's what he said earlier in the day. Dan Mullen, he's got two quarterbacks, Jackson Arnold, Alex Orji. Here's what he said about that situation.
10: He'll play. At some point. I don't know. Like, we could start in a goal line set. Then we don't start one wide receiver, maybe. Is that like, both quarterbacks are going to play. 100%. They're both going to play. Unless one of them gets hurt this week. I can't tell you what the first play of the game will be, though. Yeah, we haven't gotten that far.
1: All right, Charles Huff, head coach of Memphis. He's got a couple guys doing battle right now. Aaron Noland out of South Carolina. The favorite's Marcus Stokes from West Florida. Who are you starting week zero against UNLV?
19: I know the fans want to know. So does UNLV. So does UNLV. I was telling Terrence earlier, there's more to this now than there was 10 years ago. If I announce that Johnny's starter, his agent's going to call. The backup agent is calling him, saying, hey, I can get you out of there. Is that going to happen Saturday? Yeah, but let's at least get to Saturday. Like, that's my philosophy. All right, there's more to this now, and I understand the fans want to know, and I want the fans to know. But there's more to this. There's some guys in that locker room that are really fighting to be the starter, and they're not at a position from a preparation standpoint to be told they're not the starter, because as soon as you tell them they're not the starter, their preparation changes. Right, so we're dealing with a different demographic. We're dealing with a different age group. We're dealing with 71 new players. Like Thursday, we're going to tell some guys they're not traveling. That's a different conversation.
20: You know less so than you would 3 years, just because they're all new. So many are new to you.
19: Yeah, when you say what do I know, I don't know how they're going to respond if UNLV runs open kickoff back. I don't know. That those are the things that I don't know. Do I know personalities? Yes. It's kind of like until you've been in the fire with some guys, you don't know them fully.
1: That was Charles Huff, who Memphis enjoyed him for 2 years because he's going to have a big-time job in a couple years. I love Memphis. Give me the plus 4.5 now. I got 5.5 earlier in the day. I threw that up on VSiN.com/picks. But new OC from ODU, Kevin Decker, comes in. They're going to be peppy. They're going to be fast. I don't know if UNLV's ready for that. And Marcus Stokes, the West Florida transfer, I am so high on him. A Harlan Hill finalist at Division II a year ago. That's the same level Trinidad Chambliss dominated. I'm not saying Marcus Stokes is Trinidad Chambliss, but I'm not saying he's not Trinidad Chambliss. So I like them here in a game that I think comes down to the wire and should be a lot of fun in week zero of college football. That'll do it for us here on Cashing Out, but stay with VSiN all day long. It gets started every day, 7 a.m. Eastern. VSiN by the books. J. Lou, Jensen Lewis, Dave Ross, they have you covered. They hand it off to a numbers game with Gil Alexander and Kelly Bidlin. Then it's prop points with Nick Whalen and Jeff Erickson. Until next time, I'll see ya.
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30: The Big Ten Conference and the SEC officially banned players who signed with a pro league. LSU was signing two guys who'd been in NFL camps. Patriots running back Travion Henderson missed practice with an ankle injury. The mixed doubles team of Carlos Alcaraz and Serena Williams won their first rounder at the U.S. Open, but then lost a quarterfinal. In the WNBA, Dallas got a victory to clinch a playoff spot. To Major League Baseball, the White Sox beat Texas 11-7. Cleveland still 2.5 games back in the AL Central after a comeback 10-inning win at the Angels 8-6. The Guardians have won 6 in a row. Pittsburgh homered in the 9th to beat the Padres 1-0. Arizona with a late comeback edged the Cubs 5-4. Atlanta over the Dodgers 4-3 with a run in the bottom of the 8th that ends LA's 6-game winning streak. Kansas City won its 9th in a row 5-3 at Toronto. Boston won in 11 innings at Miami.
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35: Overcast skies overnight with thunderstorms likely. Lows level off around 65. Southerly winds 8 to 15 miles per hour. Chance of thunderstorms Wednesday 81. I'm meteorologist Paul Frombly with your weatherology forecast on 95.3 and 99.1 The Score. Right now, 70.
36: 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Ah, the sweet sounds of summer, the warmer weather, the sizzle of brats on the grill, and the swift crack of a bat.
37: Terang, high, deep drive to center. Friedel back, Friedel turning, Friedel watching. Goodbye, we are tied.
36: Yeah, Brewers baseball is back, baby. Talking all things crew all season long on The Score.
1: Thanks for hanging out with us all night long. Updated Major League Baseball. As we've got a 1-0 game in San Diego, while we were away, O'Neill Cruz hit a home run off of Mason Miller to give the Pirates a 1-0 lead. Why does that matter? It's the first home run Mason Miller surrendered since August of 2025. Right now, Pirates with a 1-0 lead. There's two outs in the 9th. However, the tying run's on first base. I'll keep you updated on how that one wraps up, but a great pitcher's duel coming down to the wire at Petco Park right now in San Diego. Not that far of a drive from San Diego. We stay in Southern California with our next guest. This guy's been covering USC for a while, and he's been doing a tremendous job. Big fan of his work, Ryan Abraham, USCfootball.com, owner, publisher on X, at Inside Troy is where you can find him, and he joins us now here on the Progressive Guest Line. So Ryan, unique, right? USC playing week zero. It feels like USC might think they're above this, but Lincoln Riley going to give this a shot. Take on San Jose State this week. We're looking at a big point spread for this matchup with San Jose State. 38.5 is the number. And you and I were talking during the break, like, how do they handle this? Because I know a lot of smart bettors want to just lay it with USC, thinking they just put it on San Jose State. But part of me is concerned that they don't want to like show too much for later in the year, specifically that Big Ten schedule when it gets pretty brutal in the middle of the season. You know Lincoln Riley better than we do. What's your anticipation for this week against the Spartans?
3: Yeah, it's week zero. This is the replacement game for Notre Dame. And like, it's sort of like, Notre Dame got BYU. That's a good replacement. USC got San Jose State. Like, meh. But this has been such a long off season with so much talk. They opened the new Bloom Center. They're very excited about that. They bring in Gary Patterson. They brought in the number one recruiting class. You get to see all these freshmen hopefully get to play Saturday in the Coliseum. I do think there's incentive for Lincoln Riley to put on somewhat of a show. Yes. I mean, you have three of the top six teams in the country on your schedule coming up later, and you know, Oregon just a month or so down the road. But in this case, because the way they've talked, that as much confidence as they've shown that, hey, this is a team that their championship window is open. If you go out and lay an egg and, you know, win by 14 or something against San Jose State, I just don't think that's going to sit well with the masses. So they've talked a big game, and I think the USC fans and everyone in college football have been waiting to see, all right, is this team for real? Beating the crap out of San Jose State, you know, doesn't prove that you're for real, but I kind of think that's what they're going to try and do. So I don't know. I mean, it's a big number. 5.5 touchdowns is a lot. That's a lot of points. But I do think there's some incentive there for Lincoln Riley to sort of back up the talk they've had this offseason.
1: Yeah, I keep toying with the idea of the USC team total. I mean, look, we look at last year. It's a 9-4 season. The year prior, 7-6, 8-5. He hit the ground running, 11-3 year one. What is the pressure like on Lincoln Riley this year? Because you've been through so many versions of USC, Clay Helton and Sarkisian and Lane Kiffin, this wild roller coaster ride of the program. It was thought Riley would kind of stabilize things, and to some degree he has, but at the other side, there's been a lot more down than you anticipated. What is the pressure this year like for Lincoln Riley in year number five?
3: Yeah, it's year five, and you know, you're getting paid $11 million a year, and you haven't made the college football playoff yet. That's a concern. I mean, they hired, you know, he had a great resume coming into USC, college football playoff appearances, Heisman trophies, all of that. It hasn't materialized at USC yet. Caleb Williams won the Heisman. They won 11 games that first year, and probably a hamstring injury away from making the playoff that year. But it's been disappointing since then, and I think there's pressure on him, and I think he understands that as well. But it's a different kind of pressure. This isn't like Brian Kelly at LSU, they can fire you pressure. I think his buyout is so massive that I think if he's not part of the program next year, they go 8-4, something like that, and decide, I think he would actually be part of the discussion to like, okay, this isn't working. I've been given everything I could possibly want, and we're still not winning here. So I think it's a different kind of pressure, Dustin, but there still is pressure. And, you know, the administration, USC's administration is so much better than it was when you mentioned like the, you know, Lane Kiffin and Steve Sarkisian days, but they were kind of, you know, handcuffed with this contract. It's massive, and the buyout is still in the Jimbo Fisher range. So I think there's pressure on him, but it wouldn't be like, hey, USC just kicks him out the door and he doesn't have a choice. And I think it would be sort of like a discussion thing, but he wants to win, and I think the USC administration wants him to win. They just have to figure out a way to make this work. They've given him everything, every ingredient you could want is in Lincoln Riley's kitchen right now. He's got to be the chef and come up with this amazing dish. And start Saturday and see what he comes up with.
1: Ryan Abraham is our guest at Inside Troy on X. USCfootball.com is the website. You mentioned it at the beginning, the hire of Gary Patterson, because the defense has been an issue the last few years here. What have been the early returns hearing, talking to Gary Patterson, and the kind of impact he can make on this team?
3: So he's, you know, in his mid-60s, and when the announcement was made and he was hired, I talked to people at USC and just myself, it was like, this is like a 50-50 thing. Is this going to work? And then you talk to him, you hear Lincoln Riley talk about him, you talk to the players, just watching him at practice, Dustin, it's funny. He's bopping around as a, you know, it doesn't look like he's, you know, some 60-something-year-old guy. He's going to the defensive line drills and helping them with their footwork. He'll go over to the DBs and tell them which way their hips need to go. He's jumping around to every position group, helping them out. He shows up when it's dark. He goes home when it's dark. He lives sleeps, eats, breathes football, and he loves it. And it's interesting to see. I don't know if he lost his fastball, but it's not going to be for lack of effort. He is just out there doing so many things. And I think they put a really good staff around him. I think the players, they're a lot more depth, and there's a lot more options there. So I expect this defense to get better under Gary Patterson. How much better? I mean, that's the difference between USC making the playoffs or not. The offense is probably going to be elite. It's probably going to be, you know, really good. We'll see, you know, varying degrees of success, but it's the defensive side, you know, giving up the late touchdowns, not being able to get off the field, force punts, things like that. That's what they need them to do. But early returns, I would say, very positive just from what we've seen. But the proof's going to be the pudding. We got to see what they do on Saturdays.
1: How do you think this offense looks to some of the other Lincoln-Riley offenses of the last few seasons? Because Jaden Mayav is back for another season at quarterback. O-line is back, but then the skill, specifically at receiver, you have to make up a lot of production with Mekhi Lemon and Jacoby Lane off to the NFL. What do you anticipate this offense looking like?
3: Yeah, and Jacoby Lane's been killing it in Baltimore camp and stuff. He's just looking like the stud that he is. But they have Tuno Kynes, who sort of was like playing the Mekhi Lemon role. He looked really good in the bowl game last year and kind of late in the season when those guys were out. And I think they like him to be their number one guy. He missed a bunch of camp, but he's been back the last couple of weeks. They got some freshmen that they love coming in. It'll be a different looking wide receiver room, but usually they just find guys. They're going to be okay. I like Terrell North Carolina State transferred in. So I thought he's looked really good, but they're going to find receivers. And, you know, they got a 1-2 punch at running back that Lincoln Riley said could be the best he's had. And he had, you know, Joe Mixon and P. Ryan at Oklahoma. And, you know, he loves Wavin Jordan, who got hurt last year. And then King Miller was a former walk-on who came in when all those guys got hurt and just took over the role and looked really good. You know, making guys in Michigan blue look bad as a walk-on was a pretty special thing to see in the Coliseum. So I think skill guys are going to be okay. The offensive line, like you mentioned, is back. And I think Jaden Mayav has become a better leader, too. Last year, we saw him raise that floor. There was just way too many turnovers. He put the ball in harm's way. He's got those, you know, the spectacular playability, and we saw some of that, but he just kind of cut down on the turnovers and his mistakes. If he can keep doing that, take another step or two forward, not just with leadership, but like his play on the field. He was really efficient. He's the, you know, leading pass yards returner in the Big Ten from last year. So more than Dante Moore, more than Julian Sayin. He can really be a special quarterback. And if he puts it all together and finds those wide receivers we talked about, yeah, I think he can be a guy that, you know, you see him in New York at the end of the season for the Heisman. So I think having a third-year quarterback is pretty rare in college football nowadays. And having him with Lincoln Riley, who's been a quarterback whisperer, you know, his career, it could be a really special, you know, marriage here. So we'll see how it works out. But I think there's the potential for something to be really good with that combo with Lincoln Riley and Jaden Mayav this season.
1: About 2 minutes left here, Ryan. Win total's 8.5. Schedule is the issue for me. I think the talent's there. Specifically going to Penn State, to Wisconsin in mid to late October, and then a trip to Indiana in November, and then you close at UCLA, which isn't the layup it's been in years past. How do you see the season ultimately shaking out with the wins here and how the schedule looks in your eyes?
3: Yeah, every time I look at it, I kind of just settle back to 9-3. I mean, I think they have a real chance. Oregon, Ohio State, and Indiana are all elite teams, but USC wants to be there, and they got two of those games at home. I think there's a good chance they could go, you know, 1-2 in those, and then that puts you in the opportunity to go 10-2 and make it to the college football playoff. But going on the road to Penn State doesn't play Indiana, Oregon, or Ohio State. They're going to be circling this USC game that's just announced today that it's going to be a 7:30 Eastern kickoff. It'll be a whiteout most likely. And, you know, Penn State's ranked, but I don't know. I think it's more – that might be a product of the schedule because they just don't have a lot of tough teams on it. So but USC was going to get the focus. And, you know, Luke Fickell on the hot seat for sure. They're going to want to try to take USC down. That's a tough place to play in Wisconsin. But I think, you know, USC's going to be the more talented teams in those games. But going on the road and winning them in the Big Ten is not going to be easy. So I've been settling more at like 9-3 that maybe you win all those games that you should and then lose to the Big Three. Or you beat one of them and drop a game like at Penn State or something. But 8-4, I think, would be pretty disappointing for USC. And I just keep settling at 9-3. So that would be the over. But, I mean, you know, it's college football. Anything can happen. But that's kind of my My gut has just been 9-3 kind of since I saw the schedule come out.
1: It makes total sense. He's Ryan Abraham. Read him, uscfootball.com. Also at Inside Troy. Follow him on X. Thanks for doing this, man. Big fan of your work for a long time. And hopefully USC is relevant all season long so we can chat a few times throughout the year. Enjoy the rest of your night.
3: Thank you. You too. Thanks for having me.
1: Awesome stuff from Ryan Abraham on USC this year. The pressure is on for Lincoln Riley and the Trojans. When we return, the dust settling on the baseball action for Tuesday. How are the futures markets impacted? Well, the nerds are losing this one fight for Rookie of the Year. We'll tell you why next on Cashing Out.
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1: Back at it on Cashing Out, Dustin Sweetelton coming to you from the Circa Sportsbook in downtown Las Vegas. Me here, you there. Thanks for making us a part of your night, however you may be tuning in. Sirius XM Channel 158, YouTube TV, the Visa Watch app, and radio affiliates across the United States of God Bless America. Just two games currently going on in Major League Baseball, and some drama going down in the desert. Ninth inning. Arizona has cut this to a 4-3 Chicago Cubs lead, and it looks like a steal attempt at second. I just got a quick glimpse of the replay. It looks like Jose Fernandez got in there. He would represent the tying run with two out here in the ninth inning, and I believe that's going to be correct. That is the call. So you've got Jacob Webb on in relief, and he's taking on now the bottom of the order for Arizona. Pinch hitter Ryan Waldschmidt is in. And after him, it would be the top of the order in Lars Nootbaar. So Webb definitely wants to focus here on Waldschmidt. However, Waldschmidt, with a runner on second, 180 feet away, he's about to get a fastball. It's a 2-1 count on him. I highly doubt, unless Chicago has a lefty warming up coming in to take on Newt Barr and Corbin Carroll, and there's Waldschmidt. Oh, man, I think he got all of that. Oh, my God. That's a two-run shot. It's a walk-off. Arizona wins. We just lost our Cubs bet. You got to be kidding me. Oh, my God. You got to be kidding me. Oh, I said it. I said it. I said the one concern I have with the Cubs is the bullpen. I just don't think it's elite enough, and that's what scares me. And in a high-leverage spot, Jacob Webb gives up a gopher to a pinch hitter. I mean, he grooved a fastball. You knew the fastball was coming, 2-1, and Newt Barr on the top of the order up. Everyone knew it. Waldschmidt clearly knew it. He left the building. Ball game over. Arizona 5-4 over the Cubs. You got to be kidding me. Cubs were up 4-0 through six. Actually, 4-0 until the bottom of the eighth. Arizona with three runs then, two in the ninth, and they just walked them off. Waldschmidt with his third homer of the season. That gives the Arizona Diamondbacks the win. We closed in this contest. Arizona was a -101. So it went back and forth between a pick 'em. I saw like -104. -101 with Arizona there, and we do go over the total of 8. Oh! You had the under. You're like, all right, we should be good here. We just need the Cubs bullpen to come through. Nope. Sorry. My condolences for your losses. I lost one, too, there. It was looking like it was going to be an okay day. It was indeed not an okay day. We thought we were turning the corner. You know, I took a couple days off, went on vacation, thought I'd regroup, reset the systems, come back, have a betting day in baseball. Nope, wasn't the case. We lost that. We also lost another game that just went final moments ago. Seattle with the victory over the Philadelphia Phillies. 4-1, your final score. Seattle, -111 here at close. We go under the total of 8. Cal Raleigh with his 18th homer of the year, 6 in his last 8 contests. And let's just get the updated standings here. I don't want to do the math in my head of what I had written down pre-game. But with that, the Mariners are 3 games out in the West. Houston leads that division. They're up a half a game on Texas. Then you have Seattle 3 games back at 63-69. I mean, they're still 6 games below 500 before we get all excited here about Seattle, although I am getting excited about Seattle. They're 2.5 out of the wild card. They would need to jump Baltimore, they would need to jump Texas, and then Cleveland for that last spot to take it. And if you think about where they're at compared to these other teams, look, I'm not going to try and tell you that Seattle is a good baseball team. Everyone in the American League outside of the top two in the wild card and the division leaders, kind of suspect, okay? There's not a lot to love. But the one thing you'll say about Seattle compared to the others, they have so many arms to throw at you. This is the point in the year where you see the fatigue, you see that attrition setting in. That's why I'm buying Seattle right now, 15-1. I took them this morning to win the American League. When you consider I have 12-1 to win the World Series from the preseason, feels like an okay number and worth the ride. But, hey, I've been wrong about Seattle so many times getting the job done. This year should be no different. I just thought the number, it was a principal play. The number made too much sense there. Now, speaking of the numbers, I have from when we did the Core 4 preseason Major League Baseball, we have 4 bets in almost every single market across the sport. And one I've been frustrated about all season long is Sal Stewart, National League Rookie of the Year at 13-1. And the reason I've been frustrated is that J.J. Weatherholt, for the last couple months, has been an odds-on favorite, -155 for a good chunk of time here the last couple of months as the favorite. That has since turned. The new favorite for National League Rookie of the Year, Cincinnati Reds slugger Sal Stewart's +105. Weatherholt's +$1.35. Carson Benj is 7-1. Nolan McClain's 8.5-1. TJ Rumfield from Colorado 70-1. Few things here. Sal Stewart is rightfully favored at +105. It's not just because I have the ticket. I don't understand the Weatherholt thing. I understand analytics matter. Believe me, I'm willing to admit that even things that I don't fully grasp, they matter. But to me, I think way too much emphasis was placed on war and Weatherholt having a 4.9 WAR because of the defense and the metrics those bring to the table. And by the way, I have not always been someone who thinks the defensive metrics are as accurate as everyone pretends they are. Like, we chart the field, we graph it up, we say he gets to this ball, he doesn't get to that ball, he's positioned well, blah, blah, blah, blah, blah. At the end of the day, the numbers have to matter. The numbers, which are the basic stats at which we've run Major League Baseball for, I don't know, like a couple hundred years. Sal Stewart, his rookie year stacks up with some of the better ones you're ever going to see. He's got an 806 OPS. He's got 27 homers and 98 RBI. We have over a month to go in the season. He could drive in 115, 120. Like, I get the ballpark factors with Great American. That's not Sal Stewart's fault. You can't hold that against him. The results matter, and the results are Sal Stewart's having a better year than J.J. Weatherholt. So I am happy that I'm seeing in the betting market, Stewart's the favorite, plus 105. Weatherholt's the second. He shouldn't be. Carson Benn should be the second shot on this board. I don't understand the fascination with the market of holding on to Weatherholt here. He's hitting 245 on the season, 17 homers, 48 ribbies. He's hitting 207 in the second half with four home runs. He is not doing anything in the second half of the season, while Carson Benj on the year, after a rough start, 282, better than Weatherholt. 16 homers, one off of Weatherholt's pace, and he's definitely going to catch him. 53 ribbies, more. 68 runs, 19 steals, and a 3 WAR. And if defense matters, he plays elite outfield defense. To me, if this market's going to make sense, it's Stewart, Benj, then Weatherholt. So just on that alone, I think there is some inherent value on Carson Benj at 7-1. I don't know if he wins this award. I think he can, and I think it's there, and I think there is just enough jetway for him to make up some ground, because at the end of the season, what do the voters look at? They look at the overall accomplishment of the season. If Carson Benj is a 2020 guy, which he's four home runs away, he's one steal away, and he's got a good average with the ribbies and the runs, I think he has a shot. But to me, it's Sal Stewart. Sal Stewart's the guy who should be winning this award. And I do have Benj. I have Benj for the preseason. I think it was 20-1. And I dipped back when he was off to a terrible start. I said, you know what? Put a little bit on 80-1 and see what happens. But I think this should be Sal Stewart winning this award. I don't really understand the Weatherholt love. And I'm happy that the market has correctly adjusted as far as that is concerned. Your update on National League MVP. Pete Crow Armstrong, minus 210. Shohei Ohtani, currently in the betting market, is plus $1.65. It is very rare you're seeing a plus price next to Shohei Ohtani, but that is the world that we live in right now because he has not pitched in a couple of months. Now, there is a chance that he starts to get back to pitching because right now, a report from 6 hours ago from Jack Harris, Dave Roberts didn't rule out the possibility that Ohtani could take the ball against Detroit this weekend, but he'll need to make it through another throwing session this week before that decision is made. He hasn't pitched since early July. And as someone who got in late on PCA, I think I have to consider a little bit on Ohtani at plus 165. And if you're someone who has 70-1, 60, 40, whatever it is on Pete Crow Armstrong, I think you absolutely have to take, if you haven't, a price on Ohtani to lock something up here, because I do think the voters will be inclined to want to bet Ohtani. You have to remember the ego of these baseball voters. They want to be a part of the story. Unless it's, you know, while the steroid users are using steroids and hitting home runs, they don't want to be a part of it in the moment. But after the fact, they want to judge history that way. They also don't want to be judged historically if this is an outlier year and Ohtani should have won this MVP and he doesn't wind up winning it. And somehow that's a knock against him at the end of his illustrious career. It seems ridiculous, but I do think it matters. And you're always handicapping the voters more than you're handicapping how you think it should go. PCA is my MVP. But I understand getting down on Ohtani right now. 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Cashing out, I'm Dustin Sweetelson. When we return, we attack the card in Major League Baseball for Wednesday. What should we look at with the Phillies and Mariners going at it again? Maybe that's a World Series preview. And a pitching prop on a lefty at plus money. We'll break it down on the other side of Cashing Out.
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9: Back at it on Cashing Out, Dustin Sweetelson coming to you from the Circa Sportsbook in downtown Las Vegas. It is baseball is officially back in my heart after a couple days off. I just lost the Cubs play on a walk-off by the Arizona Diamondbacks. A pinch hitter, Ryan Waldschmidt, with the walk-off right before last segment while we were taking you through the end of it. So that was a fun way to come back. We lose Gavin Williams on the K-prop. We hit Taj Bradley, but we also lost one more that escapes me right now. Either way, it was the Phillies. We took a little shot on the Phillies. Maybe the Phillies are the play we should be looking at for Wednesday. We'll hit that with our next guest. He's Chris Welsh, Fantasy Pros, Betting Pros Analyst, at Is It The Welsh on X is where you can find him, and he joins us now on the Progressive Guest Line. So let's talk a little Phils and Mariners, because this is a fun series for me. I have futures on both of these teams. At various points, I believed and not believed in both of them. Let's go big picture. How do you think these two teams look as far as October is concerned? Mariners outside looking in, Philadelphia currently a wild card. What do you make of both the Phils and the Mariners?
10: No, I spouted out last year a ton about the Mariners and that they were like this complete team. You know, it's like they had the offense rolling. They had a little bit of, you know, here and there, but, you know, Cal Raleigh was going nuts. They had the great rotation. They had this great bullpen. This year, things have just really felt, obviously Raleigh has been struggling all year, except in his last, like, you know, six at bats where he's gone ballistic. Their bullpen has been shaky. So I'm a little dicey on them. They do have a really easy schedule the rest of the way through. So it actually works pretty favorable for them to make a big push. They've got the rotation to be able to hold. I think rotation and bullpen is like the number one thing I start to look at in playoff baseball. But I will tell you, I am like super honed in on the Phillies. I think they're the most dangerous team in baseball, especially when they're clicking right. And they started to, you know, they've got this great rotation that's built. I mean, Wheeler just had a weird outing the other night, but between Sanchez and Wheeler, they've got the rotation. I like the bullpen, and the bats came alive as soon as they got Luis Arraez. Everything started to come back. So big picture, I'm really in on the Phillies, but if you're looking for some like really good odds in your favor, I will never go against the Mariners because they hit the three pillars of what

0: Taiwan in playoff baseball. They just got to get hot. Randy Rosarena's been hot. Cal's starting to get there. If those bats get hot over the next 3 weeks, watch out. Numbers are going to go ballistic, and I'm going to kind of be with you.
1: Oh, don't tease me with a good time. I saw 15-1 out there earlier today. I was like, you know what? I know I said I would never bet on this team again. I'm on Seattle. I took a little New Independent to go with all my other futures on them. How about as far as Wednesday's card is concerned? Lizardo takes the bump against Brian Wu. Philadelphia -$1.30, +108 with Seattle. Total 7. That feels apropos. What do you want to look at in this game?
0: Yeah, so I really would like to pay attention to the first 5. I haven't seen any numbers come out yet. So I'm a big first 5 better through the first 5 innings, especially backing starting pitchers. But I'm pretty comfortable with the money line on this as well for the Phillies. Mariners, this is my big focus. The Mariners have struggled against lefties. So much so, they've got the worst batting average in baseball against left-handed pitchers at .216. They have the second lowest OPS in baseball versus lefties at .642. And if you look at Lizardo, since the All-Star break, 2.56 ERA, he's had a sub-1 whip. He's had an under 200 batting average against. He's been dominant, 58 Ks to 12 walks. We've got a system over on Betting Pros. It's called the Smart Money Play, and it looks at like liquidity and like where sharp money is going around, you know, some of the prediction markets. It's a really, really great tool. It's been our most profitable tool. And his strikeout prop is also jumped up as well for Jesus Lizardo. So regardless if you're playing the prop or not, I want to be on the Phillies on this one. They just had a big kind of heroic win, but I think the Phillies backing Lizardo is going to be my plates for tomorrow. So money line or looking at what the first 5 looks like, I'm also pretty comfortable taking a run on the first 5 for Phillies because Brian Wu's coming back, and I'm not sure he's going to be 100% against that hardcore high end of the hitting for Phillies. So first five with a run or the money line, that's where I'm going with the Phillies.
1: No, I'm totally with you. I'm going to be on Philadelphia in some way, shape, or form here. I think the Lizardo K's, depending on what it's at. If not, I'll probably go -$1.30. We're chatting with Chris Welsh, Fantasy Pros, Betting Pros Analyst at Is It The Welsh on X is where you can find him. Let's look at a matchup between Texas and the White Sox, two playoff teams potentially here, which is a weird thing to say. Mackenzie Gore, +113 on the road. Sean Burke, who's been awesome, -136. Total is 8. You're going pitcher prop. What are you going to do here?
0: Yeah, you know, Mackenzie Gore's actually been surprisingly good. He's had a really weird season, but over his last 4 starts, he's got a 1.57 ERA. And I really wanted to look at that number around 5.5, and 5.5 is going to be juice. But I did see some of these popping up. You're getting decent plus money on a 7 strikeout prop. And why I like that is though the White Sox have, you know, just been this awesome team all year, they are 10th in the league in strikeouts versus left-handed pitchers. So taking that, Mackenzie Gore has hit this in 2 of his last 3. He's been really, really efficient. I like this matchup for him. I like him to stack up some Ks. And really anytime, especially looking at like left-handed pitchers, when I can find offenses that are struggling, obviously the White Sox have been tremendous all year. But with Mackenzie Gore being on, I'm definitely not going to advocate it like laddering or anything like that, but I really like the 5.5, and I think the 7 at plus money is a really smart play, and I think that juice is going to come down as the rest of the night and the day goes on.
1: Lefty on lefty in the desert, Chris. We've got Matthew Boyd, Eduardo Rodriguez, who like defies the logic with how good he's been this year for Arizona.
0: Yeah.
1: D-backs a -112 favorite, -108 with the Cubbies on the road. Demoralizing loss I was on the wrong side of on Tuesday. 8.5 is the total. Which direction are you looking here?
0: So I will throw this. Here's one more plug on that for Betting Pros on the Smart Money play. Actually, the number 2 play currently is the under on the first 5 for the Diamondbacks. So that is actually one of the biggest movement we're seeing on that. I like the Cubs as a whole here. And you're totally right about Eduardo Rodriguez, by the way. Like, I have just been so off of him. And it is incredible what he's been doing, especially as one of those guys that played in the WBC. You tend to think like, oh, maybe that's going to be a struggle. No, it just carried him through. So I'm kind of with this underplay, whether it's full game. First 5 is the Betting Pros money play. But I'm really leaning at the Cubs on the full money line, just simply because the Cubs are the destroyers of left-handed pitchers. They have the highest OPS in baseball against left-handed pitchers. You saw Cade Anderson this weekend, you know, really dominant outing, but then what ended up happening as they got through the lineup a little bit more, they just started banging the ball around. Really demoralizing loss for them there tonight too. The Diamondbacks though kind of depleted a little bit of their bullpen. I think the Cubs are going to come in. I wouldn't be surprised if this is like a low offensive output, but my personal play is going to be Cubs on the money line because they just beat around left-handed pitchers. The Diamondbacks bullpen is garbage, and the smart money play might be looking at under 4.5 on the first five.
1: Previewing the Wednesday baseball card, Chris Welsh is our guest, Fantasy Pros, Betting Pros analyst at Is It the Welsh on X is where you can find him there. Last one for you on the card, Pittsburgh Pirates, man. This is a team that I had making the playoffs. They just beat Mason Miller and company at Petco with a home run thanks to O'Neill O'Cruz on Tuesday night. Bubba Chandler, plus $1.13 on the road. San Diego, minus 136. I think it's going to be Randy Vasquez. Total in this matchup is 8. What do you want to do?
0: Yeah, and this is the number one on our smart money play is the Pirates and the Pirates money line here at getting it and seeing it around like 115 and 120. One of the things I really like about this, like Bubba Chandler's had his ins and outs on the season, but they had mentioned this on the broadcast tonight, if anyone was watching, that Mason Miller was actually not supposed to go. And then he ended up going into this matchup. He gave and got the loss, so he should be unavailable tomorrow. So there's also kind of this demoralizing loss there. I think the Pirates bullpen is nasty. They're hitting. They're efficient right now. I mean, besides, you know, on the Pirates or the Padres side with Tatis and Jackson Merrill, that offense has had some struggles. So I'm willing and comfortable to back Bubba Chandler. I like this. This has been a pretty profitable play here. So I'm going to go with Pirates on a pretty significant money line for plus. So plus money around 115, 120 for the Pirates tomorrow.
1: Chris, I can already tell our first conversation here. You're good with the numbers. You're good with the analytics. So maybe you can help me understand it. All season long, I've been yelling from the rooftops. J.J. Weatherholt should not be laying a price to be National League Rookie of the Year. He's been minus 155 for 2 months. He's finally not anymore. Sal Stewart's the favorite at plus 105. Weatherholt's plus 140. But I think Carson Bend should be ahead of J.J. Weatherholt, and he's 7.5 to 1. Where do you come down on NL Rookie of the Year and the movement we're seeing now?
0: So it's really funny you say this. This whole market has been really interesting, but like one of the best predictors in this and where you want to see like where writers and voters are going to go and why JJ Weatherholt, to your point, has held this, is WAR, is wins above replacement. So you can go to Fangraphs or any site and you can go and look at WAR, and it's unprecedented. We've had two rookies this year that have ranked top 10 in WAR for hitters. That is absolutely ridiculous. Obviously Kevin McGonigal's top 5 yeah. in WAR in baseball, all of baseball, but JJ Weatherholt is top 10. And I think that's what held him there. It's funny because like the defensive rating has really kind of boosted him up. Offensively, he's kind of struggled and he's been down there, but he still is top 10. So that's why, because he's held it so consistently through the year and that WAR number sitting in the top 10, that's what's going to kind of keep him here. But I'm with you. I mean, I think Sal Stewart leading the league in RBI is absolutely insane with what he's done. Played multiple positions. He's going to have 30 plus homers. And I think Carson Binge has been one of the more complete players. I'm a fantasy guy as well. So Carson Binge is going to rank very, very high next year. I think Sal Stewart has obviously the odds have changed, a really good shot on taking that down. I just don't think Binge is going to be able to do that on Weatherholt simply because of WAR. So chase that wins above replacement when you're checking out any of those bets for the rookie of the year.
1: Chris, that was awesome. Let's do it again soon. He's Chris Welsh. Follow him on X at Is It The Welsh over at Fantasy Pros as well. Appreciate the convo, my man.
0: Appreciate it.
1: Well, when we return, why people are disingenuous with the players going from the NFL camps back to college football.
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1: 15 minutes away, Coach Big, Zach Bigelow, joins us with his week zero plays in college football. Scott Spritzer, pro handicapper, in about a half hour on the program. And right now, we have to tackle the top stories in college football. I'm Dustin Sweetelson. This is Cashing Out, VSiN, the Sports Betting Network. You can smell the pigskin in the air Saturday. Toe meets leather for the big boys. We are all over it all day, all week long. And a segment we've debuted here as we've come back in the last couple weeks is a little thing we call the campus crawl. We look at the top stories around college football, and we'll get to some news that I think impacts lines, impacts win totals and futures and whatnot. But the first story we're going to hit, it doesn't immediately impact it, so I'm trying not to spend too much time on it, but it's a massive story. And it coincides with what went down last week, which was a Louisiana court ruling against the NCAA, issuing a temporary restraining order for a group of athletes challenging the NCAA's eligibility rules, which allowed 16 former college football players to regain eligibility for the 2026 season. It opened the portal. A couple of them were in NFL training camps. They have now entered the portal to return to the college level. Names like Xavier Harris, who was at Ole Miss, he's going to go to LSU, rejoin Lane Kiffin. As is Daquan Wright, tight end, who was at Ole Miss, was in Browns camp. Now he's back with Lane Kiffin at LSU. Junior Tuimaloa, who was at Notre Dame a year ago, he goes to Baton Rouge as well. Anthony Hakerson was a running back in Seattle camp. He is now going to hit the portal and go to the highest bidder. But there's been a lot of consternation about this, and a few things jump out to me that I want to get to real quickly. One, I don't care about these players returning. And it's not that like I'm some new age guy who's trying to be a contrarian here in this spot, but I think the rules have been murky coming off of COVID, and this is all related to COVID and all the actions of how these guys' careers were impacted by other players previously getting extra eligibility. It used to be 5 years to play five seasons. Now it's 5 years to play five seasons. It's been a little bit different than it was in years past. And all of it stems from guys getting extra fifth, sixth years because they were impacted by COVID. This is going to be the last strains of that. This isn't going to be something that happens going forward. So that's for starters. These guys only get one chance to have college careers. And if they didn't get playing time previously because someone else got to stay longer at their school and the transfer portal wasn't the way that it was, I think it's only fair that they get another chance here. Three, if anyone says to you, NFL players leaving the NFL and going back to college and refer to that situation as this being that, they're being completely disingenuous. What were these players supposed to do while this was tied up in courts for months? Sit around and not go to the NFL if there was a chance they didn't win this suit and couldn't go back to college? No, they had to move on with their lives, and they had to hope that the legal process would play out and allow them the opportunity to return. They didn't go to college, or they didn't get drafted out of college. They didn't end up signing full deals with these teams. They were trying out, trying to make these rosters as undrafted free agents. So no harm, no foul. They should be allowed to come back to college football. But it's not NFL players returning to college. It's a unique circumstance where we were waiting for a legal situation to play out to find out if these guys could play more college football. I think it's totally disingenuous to frame it that way. I think anyone who does is a bad faith actor who has an agenda in this entire scenario. And then fourthly and finally, this all could have been avoided if the NCAA was a somewhat functioning organization that knew how to get out of their own way. The NCAA should have gotten ahead of this. Instead, they force people to take legal action before they actually do anything. We are waiting for this whole thing to crumble and to someone else to step up as the leader of collegiate sports. That is what I will say. Now, lastly, let's hear from a couple people involved. First, Lane Kiffin went on the Pat McAfee show. He is the most beneficial person when it comes to this situation, adding three new guys in the portal. Here's what he said about how things have shaken out.
4: Yeah, there's a lot of parts of it that I don't like within that. I don't think professionals should come back to college sports and college football particularly. But in this instance, this is not professionals that have gone and played seasons or just, you know, randomly file an injunction in a state to become eligible. This is part of a specific class that was ruled wrong by the NCAA that was supposed to be 5 for 5.
1: Yes, 100% right. Used to be you had 4 college seasons, right? That's how it worked to play college football. Now you're going to get 5 years to play college football. It's really as simple as that. Lane Kiffin didn't do anything wrong. Those are the rules. Now, since that all went down, the Big Ten passed the rule banning former NFL players to return from college football. The SEC, ACC, SEC also released a statement doing something similar as well. And it's not going to impact these guys that are returning now because they technically weren't NFL players. I think that's the most important thing to denote here when it comes to this whole situation. Steve Sarkisian, who I don't believe is the biggest fan of Lane Kiffin, he was asked about this situation, and here's what the head coach of Texas had to say.
11: I don't even know. You know, this stuff is, we are like changing every day right now. It feels like almost every 3 hours, you know, there's a new message from Commissioner Sankey about something or something that somebody's reporting in the media that this is what might occur or what's occurring. I think it's important for us here especially. Like, we have a really good team, and focusing on our team to me is paramount and the most important thing right now. Anything auxiliary outside of that, I'm not in so much of a rush to say, oh, let's go do that now or let's go do that now. Like, I like our team. If and or when, if there's something that popped up to where we could upgrade it, great. But we don't even know. Like, today you can take them, tomorrow you can't.
1: I get where Steve Sarkisian's coming from. His team's loaded. He doesn't need to do this. Lane Kiffin's in a unique situation at LSU where he has so much pressure to be successful with the way things went down in Oxford last year. He almost has to go all in, get these depth pieces, these rotational guys who are going to play for him this year that he just added in the portal at the end. For Sarkisian, for Kirby Smart at Georgia, they believe in their system. They believe in who they have. They know who they have coming back, and they're going to roll it out there. I'm curious if any of these players wait for an injury to a contender and jump in. Maybe it's week one or week two. I'm not sure of the eligibility requirements at that point, but I don't think it's crazy. Hey, football season's almost here. The sharp money's already moving. Here's how the sharp plays sees it first. They get exclusive data feeds from four major sports books. Thousands of sharp bettors and pro syndicates tracked in real time before the market moves, and all of it's filtered and sorted by version 6.0 of their AI model. Every play logged, every result is public. Their records go all the way back to 2011. Live log since 2021. It all feeds a live performance terminal. Check it out anytime. No login, no paywall. Nobody else in the industry runs one because most records couldn't survive it. No steam chasing, no stale trends, no recycled plays. Follow the sharp money at sharpplays.com today. Some other news in college football I wanted to hit on here in the campus crawl after we hit all the portal stuff. Is this clip from Jordan Norman, Tennessee Volunteer defensive lineman, talking about new Vols quarterback Faison Brandon, who takes over as QB1.
17: I would say, honestly, like trying to tackle Lamar Jackson, somebody who can run, you know, shake you. So, you know, I'm helping him and he's helping me, like with breaking down in the backfield and stuff like that.
21: Have you had any two-hand touches on him yet?
17: Yeah, I have. You know, I've got yelled at, but, you know, I have, yeah.
1: If he is like Lamar Jackson, we're going to have a conversation about this kid, Faison Brandon, who takes over at quarterback. I think people are underestimating what Josh Heupel can do when he has a quarterback that he believes in. We're talking about going back to Dylan Gabriel, but this is a guy who comes from the Mike Leach tree when he played in college at Oklahoma. Like, he has a pretty good run where Hendon Hooker, a guy who didn't perform that well at Virginia Tech, hit a different stratosphere with the Vols on Rocky Top. They return a lot of pieces on this offense. Most of their O-line's back. Their skill guys on the outside are back this year. They should have a decent run game again in the defense. They hit the portal to improve that. I think Tennessee is a real spicy team. I know JVT, he wrote up the SEC, and he's very high on the Vols as well. I am very intrigued because if Faison Brandon is legit and he is this dual threat that he's built up to be as a true freshman here, oh, the Vols could be very, very scary this season. Some other quarterback news around college football. Thomas Castellanos, going back to the transfer portal stuff, he was part of the guys that were granted a restraining order that was temporary where he could potentially hit the portal and get a fifth year of eligibility. Sources told On3 that Texas Tech could be in on him. Oh, if you're a Texas Tech backer, I don't want to hear that. Tommy Castellanos cannot throw the football consistently. And if they're considering him, it means they don't love the situation with Will Hammond, the injury that he's coming off of. And that means that I can't touch them to win the Big 12. I've been fading the Red Raiders this offseason. I like a couple teams in the Big 12, including a long shot around 16-1. But don't love that Texas Tech thinks Thomas Castellanos could fix their issues. Vanderbilt named Blaze Berlowitz their starting quarterback this year. Win total's 5.5, but the reason that matters, he beat out Jared Curtis, the best recruit in the history of Vanderbilt football. He decided not to go to Georgia, to go to Vandy. You wonder how many games this goes on with Berlowitz at quarterback for them. And then Florida named Aaron Filo, their starting QB. Georgia Tech transfer comes over with OC Buster Faulkner. If Buster Faulkner believes that Filo gives him a chance to win, I think Filo and that offense could be competitive this year, but I don't like that over 7.5 win total for the Gators.
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27: The Big Ten Conference and the SEC officially banned players who signed with a pro league. LSU was signing two guys who'd been in NFL camps. Patriots running back Travion Henderson missed practice with an ankle injury. The mixed doubles team of Carlos Alcaraz and Serena Williams won their first rounder at the U.S. Open, but then lost a quarterfinal. In the WNBA, Dallas got a victory to clinch a playoff spot. To Major League Baseball, the White Sox beat Texas 11-7. Cleveland still 2.5 games back in the AL Central after a comeback 10-inning win at the Angels 8-6. The Guardians have won 6 in a row. Pittsburgh homered in the ninth to beat the Padres 1-0. Arizona with a late comeback edged the Cubs 5-4. Atlanta over the Dodgers 4-3 with a run in the bottom of the eighth that ends LA's 6-game winning streak. Kansas City won its ninth in a row 5-3 at Toronto. Boston won in 11 innings at Miami.
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7: Overcast skies overnight with thunderstorms likely. Lows level off around 65. Southerly winds 8 to 15 miles per hour. Chance of thunderstorms Wednesday 81. I'm meteorologist Paul Frobley with your weatherology forecast on 95.3 and 99.1 The Score. Right now, 70.
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33: Ah, the sweet sounds of summer. The warmer weather. The sizzle of brats on the grill. And the swift crack of a bat.
34: The 0-1 pitch and a fly ball to right. This is hit pretty well. Lee is back at the track, at the wall. He jumps up. It's off the top of the wall. And it is gone. Jack goes deep.
33: Yeah, Brewers baseball is back, baby. Talking all things crew all season long on The Score.
1: And more. In about 15 minutes, Night Bites, where an ESPN Cleveland host talks about the expectations for the Browns this year. But right now, it's time for one of my favorite conversations every week. Coach Big, Zach Bigelow, he was a huge hit his first time on the show. We said, screw it. That's got to be a weekly conversation. We finally have football games to break down this week with week zero upon us. And Zach Bigelow joins us now on the Progressive Guest Line. Check him out on X at Coach Big CFB. His information, his write-ups, breaking down all these teams off the charts. And if you go to his page and find out all of his tools, you can literally set up your own matchups with his whole situation there. You can explain it better because I was toggling with it. Where can people find this where they can go Texas versus Ohio State, Texas versus Georgia, who don't play each other, and see how they stack up against each other?
35: Yeah, if you just go to my X account in the bio, it's all there for free. It's my depth and value chart. Every single FBS team, I'm breaking down every single player in the two deep. And, you know, I'm spending a lot of time away from my family right now because I'm trying to decide who's going to be eligible and who's not going to be eligible and who's supposed to be in the NFL and who's showing back up on college campuses. But it updates every single day with injury news, and it helps you evaluate who are the starters on each team, what's their strengths, what their weaknesses. It gives every player a projection between 0 to 99, like a Madden rating. So you can really dig deep when you think you have a feeling about the team and really go into the rosters and see how they match up. And then when you hear an injury news, how does that really affect the team? If it's a backup wide receiver you've never really heard of versus a starting left guard who I rank like a 95, and that's really going to affect things. So trying to give tools into people's hands to be sharper, it's things that's helped me be successful over the years. And now I'm putting into your hands so you can get the window more.
1: No, it's really cool, man. You're doing an amazing job. The information is tremendous. And now we have games that we can talk about. I know you took Memphis +6.5. This game against UNLV opened with UNLV -3. It got up to 5. It was still at 5.5 this morning when I bet it. It's now 4.5. But can we just talk about, I know we touched on it briefly last week, but at 4.5, would you still consider taking Memphis in this spot on the road?
35: I wouldn't play the spread anymore. I'd get feisty and I'd play money line. And this is exactly where my tool comes into play. If you use the depth and value chart and you go through it, it gives you two scores on every roster: pure talent and then production plus talent as a roster value. Memphis has the better roster here. I know everybody likes Dan Mullen and UNLV and they're fun to root for and they score a lot of points. And I can't wait to watch Jet run the ball too. But Memphis is walking into this game with the better roster, especially on defense and in both sides of the trenches. They brought a ton of the same starters back from Southern Miss. So yeah, it's the third school in 3 years for Charles Huff, but he's got continuity there. And then both teams are going to roll two quarterbacks. But if I had to pick the two of the four quarterbacks I'd want both of the Memphis kids. I think it'll be Stokes, the Division II star out of West Florida. If you go and watch his YouTube highlights, dude can ball. He was hiding in Division II. He'll stand out for Memphis. Or maybe it's Aaron Nolan. He's a kid that once upon a time, Ohio State fans were jumping up and down for joy when they signed him on signing day. And he's just never found his spot. He was a backup at Ohio State. Then he got behind Lenore Sellers in South Carolina. So it's not like he's ever stumbled and failed. He just hasn't found his home yet. So you can compare that to the other side on UNLV. If Jackson Arnold can't beat out Orgy, the Michigan transfer, then maybe we've been a little too hard on Hugh Freeze and his development issues last year at Auburn. We're not Jackson Arnold's fan. Imagine being an Auburn fan, and you're like, the guy we started last year can't beat out Alex Orgy and UNLV now. No wonder we sucked last year. So, yeah, I had it at 6.5. Just play the money line now. Go +165.
1: It's such an indictment of the recruiting process because Jackson Arnold was a 5-star. Oklahoma got it wrong. Auburn. At some point, we got to go, hold on. He should have never been a 5-star. Stop viewing him that way. He's probably a 3-star. And when you look at him through that lens, then you're like, what are we even doing here? How about USC taking on San Jose State? This number's moved. 35.5 on the open. I'm seeing a 39 here at Circa. Total from 59 to 60.5. How do you want to attack this matchup with the Trojans and the Spartans?
35: Nobody got hit worse in the portal last year than San Jose State. And I know we all like to root for Niumatalotolo, but they're going to be really hurting, especially early, as they try to replace everything that they had last year. And when it comes to Lincoln Riley, he's shown it time and time again what he likes to do in these first games in the season. He's not going to hold anything back. He's the spread offensive coaches and their egos, man. They want to light up the scoreboard when they got a chance. And so if you go back and look at what he's done in those first games against non-power opponents when he's been at USC, 66 points, 45 points, 56 points, 66 points, 48 points, 73 points, 59 points. He unloads the holster, and he's nothing to hold back for, keep off the film for next week, because it's just Fresno State on deck, so he'll do it again next week. So I got this at over 57.5 earlier in the year. Like you said, the spread's moved, so how do we play this thing? I actually just like the team total at this point. I'm not really sure what San Jose State could bring. Maybe Gary Patterson really does finally get defense going in Los Angeles again, and San Jose State really, really struggles because they're replacing quarterback, running back, wide receiver, guys on the offensive line. So if I'm going to play, I played it this morning at over 48.5 as a team total for USC, but 49.5, he's been averaging 59 points a game ever since he's been there. You got to imagine receiver is the one question mark at USC. Maybe a little injuries on the offensive line through camp, but receivers, what they're turning over is what's new. That's a spacing and a option read offense with the routes. And so I imagine Lincoln wants to get those guys some chemistry with Jaden to get started. So yeah, they go fast. They light up the scoreboard. over 49.5 and a team total doesn't scare me.
1: Yeah, I'm looking for one to populate in Vegas, and I'm on it. I'll take the worst of the number as well if it's 49.5. I think the Trojans are putting on San Jose State here and making a statement. Zach Bigelow is our guest, college football handicapper at Coach Biggs, CFB on X. He's got great information that you can use in your handicapping. Go check it out at Coach Biggs, CFB. How are you in this scenario? Because I can be nervous at times. Maybe I just consume too much content. But when I'm on a side and I haven't heard anyone make the case for the other side, I start to get really concerned about my position, Zach. And that's this NC State-Virginia game. I am on NC State plus 5.5. I'm on their win total over. I also considered Virginia's win total over, but I like the Wolfpack situation a little bit better, both at 7.5. Right now, this number, because it was supposed to be played overseas, it's now being played in Charlottesville. 5.5 the spread, 53.5 is the total. Do you get nervous when your side becomes the trendy side?
35: Yeah, absolutely. I hate hearing that everybody else is on it and I'm not the smartest man in the room and maybe I didn't find the edge that I'm looking for. This one, I've sat on both sides of the fences, wanted to play it both ways all summer long, early games, want to get in on the action. I get it with NC State and CJ Bailey. As long as he wasn't playing elite tier defenses last year, he was really, really good. Now, what holds me back is in those elite tier games, I would have liked to see him do a little more because the roster goes a little bit backwards this year at NC State. And so for them to do what they'd really like to do there, and he's going to have to be Superman and put the team on the back. And I just don't know that he can really elevate to that level. On the other side, Virginia, God, he's never really shown it to us as a passer. And what they did with Chandler Morris last year, they really actually got pretty efficient in the pass game last year. Granted, the kid was in his seventh year of college football, so you would have liked to see him do that. But the O-line, I think, averages 6 years of college.
1: Yeah.
35: And Bo can run, so that's like the intriguing side. But yeah, I haven't heard a single person play Virginia, so I'm with you. When that happens, my eyebrows go up and I go, wait. So yeah. We'll have to wait and see how that one plays out.
1: What's going on there? You don't. It's just not a good feeling. Everything can end up fine, but it just doesn't feel good before the game starts. Let's go to a win total where I finalized five of my long shot Heisman bets. I'm going to do. We're talking like 66-1, 75-1, then a bunch in the north of 100-1 range. And I'm proud of myself. I did not bet Avery Johnson to win the Heisman third year in a row. I stayed away from him. Sounds like you're pretty low year one of Colin Klein back at his alma mater. Win total's 8.5, and you want to go under?
35: Yeah, and this goes against everything a Colorado kid could stand for because we don't have many legends from this state. And so when we got one coaching at a P4 school, I should be jumping on the bandwagon. So you can trust me, I'm unbiased. His dad did my mortgage when I bought my first home. But yeah, I just this is a double play. So I'm under Texas A&M and under Kansas State because they both can't lose because either Texas A&M is the downgrade, I think, because Colin Klein really is that great of a coordinator, or maybe he doesn't have that much magic when he comes to Kansas State. I was under on it earlier. It has moved a little bit with both tackles being knocked out. But here's why you're going to be really happy you didn't play that Avery Johnson long shot. Look at his first half splits versus his second half splits. For what they want to do, right, Colin Klein is the dual threat quarterback run game whisperer in college football right now. He gets banged up. He's not big enough to do it. His first half splits versus his second half splits, he goes from an opponent adjusted quarterback rating of 40th in the country to 88. 2 years in a row, he's proven it. He's never completed over 60% of his passes. The roster is down from last year. This is a rebuild. This is a year zero for Klein. I like what he'll do culture wise. I think he'll get back to the gritty toughness of Bill Snyder and he'll make, his football godfather proud, but I don't trust Avery Johnson. I don't think he'll hold up with, I think, Colin asking him to do even more running the football. So, yeah, I'm under 8.5. This is one of those teams everybody falls in love with because of the schedule. It's a schedule, darling. I get that. The schedule gods gave him one in the Big 12, but the talent and the team isn't there to do it. I think they're going to underwhelm people. I'm under here.
1: All right, he's Zach Bigelow, college football handicapper at Coach Big CFB on X. I know you cooked up a parlay for us with win totals. Here's what I'll say. Put it out on X. Tag me in it. I'll retweet it. Anyone listening, it's plus 435 Zach put up there. He's got a nice little parlay cooking. He's going to throw it up on X. I'll retweet it, and that way the listeners can see it because we're out of time. Zach, you're the best.
35: Perfect.
1: Man.
35: That sounds great.
1: I look forward to this every single week. The information is off the charts. And good luck this week with the bets. And when we talk next time, it'll be week one, and we got a full slate to attack.
35: I'm like a kid right before Christmas, man. We're 40 hours away. Football is back. Let's go.
1: Let's go. 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
1: Back at it on Cashing Out. I'm Dustin Sweetelson coming to you from the Circus Sportsbook in downtown Las Vegas. 15 minutes from now, we stay in Las Vegas. Scott's professional handicapper. His best bets are coming your way. End of the show about 30 minutes from now. I've got a lot to get to in terms of bets that we have for week zero in college football. Added all the win totals up at VSiN.com/picks earlier today. We also have three up, three down. Baseball still happening. There's a favorite I really, really like, but based on the way things are going, I don't know if I get home and actually bet on that thing. I'll tell you who that is later on in the show. But we like to do it this time every night, is reset. 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
1: Night Bites. All right, we begin. Follow the money. You can catch Mitch Moss, Paulie Howard every single weekday from 4 to 7 p.m. Eastern time here on the network. They had Tony Rizzo on, legend of the game, ESPN Cleveland, to talk about the situation with the Cleveland Browns. And the thing that fascinates me is every time they do something new, they act like things are going to change. Yet, whoever the head coach is, whoever the owner is, the Cleveland Browns continue to be a dysfunctional organization, which led to the guys asking about what this team is going to be in 2026.
0: I would say definitely under 5.5, guys, all day long. And I know people that I trust very much that said Survivor Week 1, and well, I'm in. You know I'm in. I came and got my, I paid for it at Circa. Jacksonville Week 1, Circa Survivor, guaranteed. I don't know when you take Jacksonville again, but it is, the Browns are not going to be ready to play. Schlesinger hasn't practiced in 5 weeks. They just got Malik Collins back. There's a lot of unknowns. New OC, new DC, new head coach. Mm-hmm. And we still don't know who the till this morning, we didn't know who the quarterback was.
1: A good point from Rizzo. I, by the way, I love the Jacksonville idea for Week 1 in Survivor. Although I've been burnt by Jacksonville in the past in Survivor. Sometimes you don't like to go back to those teams. But I don't see how they get over this win total. And the irony of the Cleveland Browns is the roster's good. That is the weird part in breaking this team down. If you're just looking at the nuts and bolts, right, the guts of this team, the guts are talented. The defense is still good, even though they traded Myles Garrett. Jared Verse isn't Myles Garrett, but he is a very good pass rusher. They also have Mason Graham on that D-line. They also have Carson Schlesinger, your reigning defensive rookie of the year from a season ago. They locked up Denzel Ward. It's a decent secondary. And then offensively, they're young in a lot of key spots. That's the concern. But the skill has the upside to be special. I love Casey Concepcion. And even without someone who can get him the football, I still might bet him offensive rookie of the year. The problem is that you don't have anyone reliable to throw the football to these guys. And if there's no threat of throwing it, well, I don't know how Quinshon Judkins and the run game get going for the Cleveland Browns on the ground. Like, if they become completely one-dimensional, they're sitting ducks every single time out. Their odds to have the fewest wins this year are all the way down to 8.5-1. They're the third shot in this market. They were plus 1050 about 4 weeks ago. I think they're the play. When you see that Arizona's plus 280, Miami's plus 270, the Jets are 8.5-1 tied with the Browns, I have bet this market a few times, and I've been very wrong betting on one of the top two teams. See, on first glance, it's Miami. Miami is the worst team. I don't know how they don't win this thing, but because of the effort, because of the lack of historical dysfunction at the level of the Cleveland Browns, that's why you want to believe in Miami, and that's why Miami could win one or two more games than they should with the win total of 3.5. Cleveland would be the team that, Deshaun, they stick with him too long. It completely unravels. By the time they get to Shador, he's throwing picks trying to prove himself. I do like him to have the most interceptions at 40-1 because I don't think we need a full season of action for him to get there. But this schedule is pretty tough for Cleveland when you look at it. At Jacksonville, at Tampa Bay to open up. Carolina week 3, I'm not high on the Panthers, but I like them more than the Browns. Then Pittsburgh on a short week in week 4. At the Jets, sure, that could be a win there, but then it's Baltimore. At Tennessee will be punchy. They have 3 straight road games, 7-9. At Tennessee, at Pittsburgh, at New Orleans. Houston before the bye, are they 1-9 before the bye in week 11? I mean, maybe 2-8? And then after that, the Raiders, the Bengals, the Falcons, the Giants, the Ravens, the Colts, and the Bengals. We're talking about a team that realistically could have 3 wins, and the win total is 5.5. That's why you have to consider them, because 3 wins would be the fewest wins the last 2 seasons. In fact, it'd be the fewest wins 4 of the last 5 seasons based on the results the last few years. So I like them 8.5-1 to have the fewest wins in 2026. Let's now kick it over to Money Move, Stormy Bonatoni, Jonathan Von Tobel. Catch them at 2 p.m. Eastern time here on VSiN. They had VSiN's managing editor, Adam Burke, in studio. They attacked the board for week 0. Berkey's like me. He likes NC State plus 5.5 going to Charlottesville, and he explained why.
2: This was a number that was Virginia minus 2.5, minus 2 over the summer. This is not line move related. This is because this game was supposed to be played in Brazil. Right. And then, of course, it got moved to Charlottesville, so now Virginia is the favorite. So don't go looking back at the line history and thinking, oh, there's been a big line move in this game. That's not the case. We just had to put home field advantage on Virginia's side of the equation here. This is a tough one, right? Because I think there are a lot of negative regression signs in the profile for Virginia coming off of last season. They were 3-0 in overtime in the regular season. Of course, ironically, lose to Duke in overtime in the ACC championship game. But do those regression signs matter when there's so much roster turnover, right? You've got Bo Prabula now, the starting quarterback there. You know, two-time transfer was at Penn State, was at Missouri. Now he's, of course, at Virginia. NC State does seem like there's more continuity there. Dave Doran is widely viewed as a pretty good head coach. Tony Elliott at Virginia, kind of widely viewed as we still don't really know, despite the fact that he's been there for a while. I lean towards the NC State side. NC State did win this head-to-head matchup last year in what was not a conference game. This one is a conference game. I lean towards the NC State side, but my number here is 5, so pretty in line with the market.
1: Yeah, I like almost everything Adam said there. It was a great breakdown. And I'm on NC State. Even though a lot of information, you go, you know, man, Virginia's pretty good. The offensive line production is off the charts here. They kept the entire group together, 164 combined starts. Two of them were all ACC a year ago. It's also a group that led to 2,500 rush yards, their most since 2004 as a program last season. But last season is the key. Tony Elliott got off the hot seat for Virginia here, and they went 11-3. They also had a 5-game stretch, 3 overtime wins and 4 by one score. Everyone would tell you that usually means the regression comes back the other way. I also like to fade the idea of Virginia with less pressure on Elliott this year to continue the winning ways because he had that really successful season. That's why I kind of like NC State. NC State has to make up a lot of offensive production, but this is a Virginia team that's making up production at running back where they lost Jamari Taylor, who was a beast on the ground. They lost 6 of their 7 top receivers. I think there's a lot missing from last year to this year for Virginia, and there's questions about Bo Prabula and how he'll perform here. He had a dislocated a year ago playing for Missouri. He's a dual threat. I like the upside, but to me, this is more of a field goal game than it is a 5.5. For NC State, Dave Doran is boring, but he wins consistently. C.J. Bailey's probably going to be the best player on the field in this matchup. They have to get production at receiver because they lost that. They also lost Hollywood Smothers at running back. But both defenses pretty good, which will lead to a competitive game. You have NC State. They allowed, they brought in a bunch of guys. Papo Aguirre from Miami at linebacker. Dakari Nelson from Penn State at linebacker. I mean, they make a huge difference. But the biggest X factor for them, Tulane edge, Harvey Dyson, led the AAC with 8 sacks a year ago. They also have a couple of defensive backs from Georgia and Penn State coming in. It's like there's been a lot of improvement here. Can they bring it all together in week one? I just think not as much is being made of some of the as many new pieces as Virginia needs as NC State needs. As far as the betting trends are concerned for this matchup, look, I don't have a lot of trends to back Dave Doran in this spot. He's just 6-3 against the spread as a road dog of 7 or less. He's also 6-0 to the under in August. But Tony Elliott, he also doesn't have trends that you want to back as a favorite. Just 7-8 against the spread, 10-4 to the under as a home favorite. And then as a home favorite of 7 or less, we're down to 1-5 against the spread, 4-2 to the under. There's not a lot of trust there. I lean more on Doran, who isn't as exciting, but I like Bailey. I like what he can do with some of the new pieces they brought in on the outside. Give me NC State in the 5.5, and hopefully we end up being right in the long run because I haven't heard one person make the case for the other side and Virginia. Hey, want to remind you guys that college football's back, NFL is back, and right now is the best time to get your edge with VSiN Pro. 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
5: 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And he joins us in his weekly spot here Tuesdays with us on Cashing Out. Scott, football's here, man. We made it. We survived the baseball season to some degree. Some of us are still getting hit with strays along the way. But football's finally here. And, you know, college football week zero, as someone who's been doing this for such a long time, and there's so much changing in that sport all the time, do you like or dislike the week zero concept we've had for the last few years?
6: You know, Dustin, it's a great question, because a couple of years ago, I decided I'm not going crazy in week zero or week one. I mean, I'll bet a game if I do really like it. But I've got a lot fewer bets, if that makes any grammatical sense. I have, you know, fewer bets over the last couple of years, week zero and week one, than I ever did in the past in week one of college football. And, you know, a lot of it had to do with the nil factor and the transfer portals and the situation where, to use an old phrase of a friend of mine who was my mentor for many years, now well into his 80s and loving life in Florida, he used to say, "Ain't nobody knows nothing about nothing." Well, it ain't that bad. But when you get all these transfers, it can be close to that with some of these teams. So I think you got to be real careful, real cautious until you see most of the teams play at least a game. And, you know, I'll be in action in a couple of games this weekend. But, you know, it used to be week one, not including week zero, but week one, I'd probably have 7 or 8 bets in college football when you have returning players to the same teams. Now it's, generally speaking, 2 or 3.
5: Well, let's begin with a situation related to what you were just saying, and that's Memphis coming here to Las Vegas to take on UNLV. We opened with this one, UNLV -3, total of 58.5. We currently sit 4.5, 56.5, but that doesn't tell the story. This spread got all the way up to 6.5 for a long time, knocked down to 6 about 5 days ago. Now we're under 5. How'd you play Memphis and UNLV, where UNLV a year ago had 1 million new transfers, and Memphis has a brand new roster with a new head coach?
6: Yeah, I jumped in on this one, and I'm going to be at the game, so I'm going to be doing my best to get this one home. But I jumped in on UNLV. It dipped down under 5. I remember we saw this as low as 3.5 at one point in one particular book. But, you know, they've been really fortunate, the program at UNLV, the last few years, because they go from playing in a dump on the outskirts of town where nobody wanted to go to a world-class NFL stadium thanks to the NFL coming here. Then they landed Barry Odom, who to me is a great coach for mid-level type programs like UNLV. He should have stayed here. But then he was.

0: they were fortunate, UNLV, enough to, when Odom took the money in West Lafayette, they land Dan Mullen with the best resume the program has ever seen. And yes, I know John Robinson was here 30 plus years ago, but he was collecting a paycheck at that point of his career. He didn't like me, by the way, Dustin. Real quick story on John Robinson. I'm doing shows back then here locally in Vegas, and I had him on my show, and he kept, on fourth down and short, he kept having his team run quarterback sneaks with a quarterback who had a banged up gimp ankle, and they kept getting shut down on fourth and short. So I asked him after about three games in a row doing this on the air, you know, hey coach, I go, you know, do you think maybe you ought to hand the ball off instead of having Jason Thomas run the ball on fourth down and get stopped behind the line of scrimmage with a bad ankle? Oh man, he tore me a new one. You don't know what you're talking about. You never coach. Anyway, I digress. Part of the reason for saying that is they've lucked out. Stability, UNLV going into this year, other than Calandria, the quarterback who transferred to Nebraska. But this might be the best roster I've seen out here for UNLV in a long, long time, if not ever. I mean, back to the Randall Cunningham years in the 80s, and a head coach who knows how to work it. You know, while Memphis, as you mentioned, new coaching staff, which means new head coach, new OC, new DC. And I've been, you know, playing against those kind of teams of late the last few years in the early portion of the season. And that's what I'm doing here. I think UNLV gets it done. They're going to have Jackson Arnold and Alex Orji at quarterback. I'm not crazy about two quarterback systems. You know what they always say, you got two quarterbacks, you don't have any. And I think eventually Dan Mullen's going to have to decide on Arnold or Orji. But in this particular game, I got to back UNLV.
1: I get it. I get where you're coming from. How about this one with Stanford and Hawaii, where this is another line, depending on when you bet it. I mean, we're talking like 12 days ago, somewhere in that range, 8 days ago. You could have gotten six if you like the dog with Hawaii and Stanford. We opened 3. It looks like we're mostly 3.5, 4 with Stanford favored at home. Totals drop 50.5 down to 48.5. What do you want to do in this matchup?
0: Yeah, it's a situation where I got a better number than where it sits right now, but I still like Hawaii here. And, you know, Stanford, you know, all those new faces, kind of like we talked about with Memphis, new faces in important places, plus quarterback, head coach, OC, DC. And again, I either look to play against those teams early in the season or pass those games. And in this case, I played against Stanford. All these changes, and this is kind of, I don't know if I want to call it a dead program. Our good friend Dave Koken, I remember a couple of years ago, he said, boy, I think this is going to be a dead program in a couple of years as far as football is concerned, the high academic standards. And they've got issues. I mean, do you know how many times the Cardinal have been favored the last 3 seasons? 3 times. And a grand total of 5 times since 2022. The last 48 games that Stanford has played, they've been a favorite 5 times. And 2 of those came against Colgate and Cal Poly. So this is a program that's kind of, you know, gasping for air right now. Hawaii comes in with stability. You got Timmy Chang. You got the Mountain West Conference Freshman of the Year at QB. And I think UH is going to get the job done. And they're going to go after the Stanford secondary, which has plenty of turnover. And then I don't know about Davis Warren for Stanford. He hasn't played or hasn't taken a snap in 2 years, the former Michigan guy. So I do like Hawaii. I know a lot of people are on Hawaii, but most of those people are guys that I respect in the industry. So we'll back Hawaii here.
1: Scott Spreitzer is our guest, professional better handicapper at ScottWinsOnX, DocSports.com, for all of his information. Let's kick it over to the NFL, some win totals that you're looking at. The Green Bay Packers in a really tough division, and expectations don't feel like they have in years past. I got to tell you, it's a team I don't have a feel for, Scott, so convince me either way. You want to go over or under on the 9.5 win total?
0: I like under 9.5. I've had a tough time getting Green Bay to 9 wins, let alone 10, which is what it would take for this game to go over the total or this team. One book I saw had it at 10.5 at one point with a high price on the under, like $170-ish. But I don't think you got to do that. I don't think they get to 9 wins. The O-line's nothing special. They had the Josh Jacobs situation at running back. And, you know, Jordan Love, you know what his record is as a starter, 27-20-1. Not bad, but nothing special. And then Micah Parsons comes to town last year, has a great impact on the defense. He's going to be out till at least week 6, if he's fortunate to come back, then it looks like. Schedule's tough, and they play that tough division with 3 likely playoff-bound teams. I think Kyler Murray is going to have a great season up at Minnesota. He's finally got a coach and an organization to back him up. So I don't think this team gets to 9 wins, let alone 10. And by the way, you can get plus money that Green Bay fails to make the postseason, which I think is not a bad bet.
1: Ooh, I like where your head's at there. What about New England? In the Super Bowl a year ago, they add A.J. Brown. A lot of drama, though, with Mike Vrabel behind the scenes. Their win total's 10.5. Are you going over or under here?
0: Sounded like Mr. Negative here. I'm going under again. There's the Super Bowl hangover, of course. We'll see if that comes to fruition again. I like Drake May, I do. And I like Mike Vrabel, the coach Mike Vrabel. And I'll leave it there. But the schedule was quite soft last year, especially the opposing defenses that they faced. And when the quality of defenses did step up, the last three or four games they played in, May's numbers dropped. So did the offensive numbers. And I expect it to drop a little bit more against better defenses, even with the good receiving core, even with A.J. Brown. And that defense, you know, they're going to face a better slate of offenses too. And if you look at the schedule, they start on the road at Seattle. They're home against Pittsburgh. They follow with roadies at Jacksonville, who nobody's talking about, and I think it'll be pretty good. And then at Buffalo. I mean, so is anybody going to be surprised if they begin 1-3? They could go 0-4 out of the blocks if they slip up at all. And then later they've got roadies at Chicago, the Chargers, the Chiefs, and a home game slated late against Denver. So a real tough schedule. They were at the bottom of the league last year in red zone conversion rate on defense and in goal to go defense. And now with the tougher schedule, I just don't think they get to 11 wins. I think probably 10-7 for the Patriots.
1: Yeah, I feel you. I'm totally with you on New England. The schedule benefited them last year. I don't care if they're better this year. I don't know if Vrabel makes it the whole year. I don't think people realize when you're taking privileged information from that locker room and giving it to other people, and you know it's coming directly from the head coach, that feels like something that's combustible in a locker room, in my opinion.
0: Imagine if they start 1-3.
1: Yeah.
0: Or they slip up and go 0-4 with that against a very tough schedule to start the season. All of a sudden, you know, Vrabel's on a serious hot seat. So, you know, he added to his own problems, obviously his own fault, and you just added a little bit more to what's happening behind, you know, closed doors on the locker room. So if they're struggling 1-3, 2-5, Vrabel's next going to be on the line a lot quicker than it would have been.
1: Scott, thanks as always for doing this. Looking forward to doing it again next week. Check him out, Scott Spritzer, DocSports.com, at Scott Wins on X.
0: Good luck, Dustin. Take care.
1: Great stuff from Scott, per usual. Also great stuff from Rainbow Authentics. Joining forces with us here at VSiN, taking the bets to the beach. Tim Murray, Matt Eumanns, they're in Hawaii right now. Special edition, VSiN Primetime, live from the Sheraton Waikiki Beach Resort on Wednesday, 7 p.m. Eastern Time, plus a beach edition of the College Football Betting Podcast, breaking down Week 0 action on Thursday. Don't miss VSiN in Paradise, live in Hawaii, Wednesday and Thursday, August 26th and 27th, only on VSiN and that Rainbow Authentics logo. You see it with Tim Murray's hat all the time. Adam Burke wears one as well. That is a clean, beautiful logo.
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1: 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I'm Dustin Sweetelson coming to you from the Circus Sportsbook in downtown Las Vegas. 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Will Blackman, our number one, little NFL college football with the former Super Bowl champ. Hour number two, we hit USC, Ryan Abraham. Expectations not just for week zero against San Jose State, how he thinks that matchup will go, but big picture, the pressure on Lincoln Riley and how this thing ultimately shakes out this season for the Trojans. Chris Welsh on baseball in hour number two, his best plays for the Wednesday baseball betting card. And earlier this hour, Coach Big, Zach Bigelow, week zero with him, NFL and college football with Scott Spreitzer in our previous segment just went down a few moments ago. With that, we have to shift focus, turn our attention to the future. The betting board for Wednesday in Major League Baseball. And we do that with a little three up, three down. These are the pitchers who coming into their starts have been pretty good of late. And we begin in San Diego, where Randy Vasquez takes the bump as the Friars look to avoid a sweep at home against Pittsburgh. Bubba Chandler takes the hill on the other end. But how about Randy Vasquez over his last five starts? 2.60 ERA, 27 and two-thirds innings, just 11 strikeouts, though. A .69 whip. That would have me a bit concerned with a hot Pittsburgh team coming to town. I'm not the biggest on Bubba Chandler right now. I think he projects to be a pretty solid starter in the league down the road. I would consider Pittsburgh plus 113, even with everything I said. Vasquez has been awesome, but I don't trust it. I don't see it happening against an offense like Pittsburgh. He's beaten up on Minnesota, Cleveland. He had an okay start against Houston, at Arizona, and against San Fran. With him not striking guys out and Pittsburgh able to do some damage with the power, I would lean them plus $1.13. Detroit opens up the day. This game, 1:10 p.m. Eastern time. Troy Melton and the Tigers hosting Tampa Bay and Freddie Peralta. We'll get to Peralta in just a minute as part of three down. But three up, Troy Melton has been such a pleasant surprise for the Detroit Tigers. Minus 114 is Detroit here, and Troy Melton over his last five starts, he's got a 120 ERA. He's got 21 strikeouts in 30 innings, a 113 whip. I mean, this guy has been really solid and helps fill that void with Scooble gone and some other guys stepping up here in the rotation. But this is a rotational piece for the next couple of years. You have to figure Troy Melton probably like a three, number three, a really solid number three for Detroit going forward. I like him in this matchup against Tampa Bay because Freddie Peralta is on the other side. Last pitcher up here for three up, Joey Cantillo of the Cleveland Guardians. Really serviceable last five starts. Now, the whip isn't great at 1.40, but good results, 2.18 ERA, 28 Ks in 20 and a third innings for Joey Cantillo. This is a pitcher, though, full disclosure, I'm never on the right side of. When I bet on him, he stinks. When I bet against him, he's tremendous. Guards are minus 144 at the Angels and Grayson Rodriguez. Total in this one is 8.5. I can't touch it, but I understand if you want to back Cantillo in this spot. I wouldn't pay that price right now. Just wanted to note the run that Cantillo is on. If it continues against a bad team like the Angels, well, it's something to definitely monitor going forward. That was three up. Let's go to the other side of the coin and three down. Landon Roop of the San Francisco Giants is the first one to highlight or low light here. Giants host the Reds. They're minus 115 favorites. Nick Lodolo on the other side is minus 105. 7.5 is the total. But look at the numbers for Landon Roop. Last five starts, a 6.20 ERA, 17 strikeouts, 24 and two-thirds innings, and a 1.66 whip. He allowed three earned at Cleveland. That's a team that doesn't score a lot. He allowed four earned against Colorado at home at Oracle Park, where there's traditionally not a ton of runs. Got shelled at San Diego, got beat up on, didn't go deep into the game against Milwaukee. I don't think he goes deep in this one against Cincinnati either. I would only lean Cincinnati here, or the Cincinnati team total be the direction I'd look if I wanted to fade Landon Roop. Then finally, Freddie Peralta. Over his last five starts, 25 and a third innings for Freddie Peralta, 6.75 ERA, and he's not missing bats. The whip is way up there. You look at what he's done, five earned in seven at Baltimore last time around, two earned in 4 2/3 versus the Orioles prior to that, three earned in six at the A's, at Colorado, seven earned in 3 2/3. Then his last start with the Mets, two earned in four innings against the Dodgers. He doesn't give you length. He doesn't give you strikeouts. I just don't trust him. He may revert back to his old form one day. I don't think that day is today. Give me Detroit in that matchup at minus 114 right now against Freddie Peralta and company. And then finally, the last pitcher we're going to look at, Connor Prelip from Minnesota. A lefty that I traditionally like to fade when he takes the hill. He's a minus 142 favorite at the A's. I know the A's offense is depleted right now. JT Ginn, plus $1.18, 10.5 is the total. Prelip's last five starts, he's got a 7 ERA in 27 innings, a 1.48 whip. He just got smoked at San Diego, 6 earned in 6. Versus Philly, 8 earned in 5. 3 earned in 5 at Milwaukee before that, and 3 earned in 5 1/3 at Seattle prior to that. I would consider the A's. He did have a good performance against the A's back on July 26th. 5 2/3, 1 earned, 5 strikeouts. I'd lean plus 118 in the A's, but I don't want to bet that. I don't want to have to monitor it. And I pray for anyone who sits there and actually turns it on their TV and watches it. The plays I am going to make as far as the card is concerned for Wednesday, I was waiting for these odds to show up. Give me Philly minus $1.25 against the Seattle team that's horrible in production against lefties. I considered Jesus Luzardo over 7.5 Ks, but that feels right on the edge here. Instead, I'll back Philly. Their offense can get to Brian Wu, who I don't think has been as sharp this season. Minus 125 on Philadelphia is play number one for me for Wednesday. Or play number two, I guess, because Detroit was play number two. And then play number three, give me Baltimore minus, I got minus 105 at St. Louis. I just think that the wheels are falling off for Mike McGreevy now. He has gotten away with pitching to contact for so long. Eventually, you got to pay the piper. I think Baltimore, with the offense, the way they're swinging the bat, they're going to get to him. And I like Kyle Bradish, even though he's not as great on the road. I think that's a huge edge pitcher-wise with Bradish. Give me the Orioles offense. I'm going minus 105 on the Orioles on the road at St. Louis. Also up at VSiN.com/picks, added some college football week zero plays earlier in the day. I like Memphis, but that's because there's a lot of blurriness when it comes to what we're going to see. We don't know who's going to start a quarterback for either team. Dan Mullen, the head coach of UNLV, was asked about their quarterback situation. Here's what he said earlier in the day. Dan Mullen, he's got two quarterbacks, Jackson Arnold, Alex Orji. Here's what he said about that situation.
19: He'll play. At some point. I don't know. Like, we could start in a goal line set. Then we don't start one wide receiver, maybe. Is that like, both quarterbacks are going to play. 100%. They're both going to play, unless one of them gets hurt this week. I can't tell you what the first play of the game will be, though, yet. We haven't gotten that far.
1: All right, Charles Huff, head coach of Memphis. He's got a couple guys doing battle right now. Aaron Noland out of South Carolina. The favorites, Marcus Stokes from West Florida. Who are you starting week zero against UNLV?
0: I know the fans want to know. So does UNLV. so does UNLV. I was telling Terrence earlier, there's more to this now than there was 10 years ago. If I announce that Johnny's starter, his agent's going to call. The backup agent is calling him, saying, hey, I can get you out of there. Is that going to happen Saturday? Yeah, but let's at least get to Saturday. Like, that's my philosophy, all right? There's more to this now, and I understand the fans want to know, and I want the fans to know, but there's more to this. There's some guys in that locker room that are really fighting to be the starter, and they're not at a position from a preparation standpoint to be told they're not the starter, because as soon as you tell them they're not the starter, their preparation changes. Right, so we're dealing with a different demographic. We're dealing with a different age group. We're dealing with 71 new players. Like Thursday, we're going to tell some guys they're not traveling. It's a different conversation.
21: You know less so than you would 3 years, just because they're all new. So many are new to you.
0: Yeah, I think, yeah. When you say, what do I know? I don't know how they're going to respond if UNLV runs open to kickoff back. I don't know. That those are the things that I don't know. Do I know personalities? Yes. It's kind of like until you've been in the fire with some guys, you don't know them fully.
1: That was Charles Huff, who Memphis enjoy him for 2 years because he's going to have a big-time job in a couple years. I love Memphis. Give me the plus 4.5 now. I got 5.5 earlier in the day. I threw that up on VSiN.com/picks. But new OC from ODU, Kevin Decker, comes in. They're going to be peppy. They're going to be fast. I don't know if UNLV's ready for that. And Marcus Stokes, the West Florida transfer, I am so high on him, a Harlan Hill finalist at Division II a year ago. That's the same level Trinidad Chambliss dominated. I'm not saying Marcus Stokes is Trinidad Chambliss, but I'm not saying he's not Trinidad Chambliss. So I like them here in a game that I think comes down to the wire and should be a lot of fun in week zero of college football. That'll do it for us here on Cashing Out, but stay with VSiN all day long. It gets started every day, 7 a.m. Eastern. VSiN by the books, J. Lou, Jensen Lewis, Dave Ross, they have you covered. They hand it off to a numbers game with Gil Alexander and Kelly Bidlin. Then it's prop points with Nick Whalen and Jeff Erickson. Until next time, I'll see ya.
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30: 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You were over the line. That's a foul.
27: Evo's Over the Line.
31: I'll say things like, good stuff, Maynard. That's good stuff, Maynard. I'm like, where the hell did I get that from? That's good stuff, Maynard. And then I went and looked at it. It's an old Ovaltine commercial from way back in the day. My Aunt Sarah, R.I.P., always used to say it, and then it got stuck in my brain. Yeah, that's good stuff, Maynard.
32: That came up in my household, too. 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
31: 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Where did I get that from? Okay. And then I would once in a while say, savoir-faire is everywhere. Yeah. 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
31: Rocky
2: and Bullwinkle one?
31: Everywhere. 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
4: The Big Ten Conference and the SEC officially banned players who signed with a pro league. LSU was signing two guys who'd been in NFL camps. Patriots running back Travion Henderson missed practice with an ankle injury. The mixed doubles team of Carlos Alcaraz and Serena Williams won their first rounder at the U.S. Open, but then lost a quarterfinal. In the WNBA, Dallas got a victory to clinch a playoff spot. To Major League Baseball, the White Sox beat Texas 11-7. Cleveland still 2.5 games back in the AL Central after a comeback 10-inning win at the Angels 8-6. The Guardians have won 6 in a row. Pittsburgh homered in the 9th to beat the Padres 1-0. Arizona with a late comeback edged the Cubs 5-4. Atlanta over the Dodgers 4-3 with a run in the bottom of the 8th that ends LA's 6-game winning streak. Kansas City won its 9th in a row 5-3 at Toronto. Boston won in 11 innings at Miami.
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8: Overcast skies overnight with thunderstorms likely. Lows level off around 65. Southerly winds 8 to 15 miles per hour. Chance of thunderstorms Wednesday 81. I'm meteorologist Paul Frombly with your weatherology forecast on 95.3 and 99.1 The Score. Right now, 71.
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1: Kelsey Hour rolls on from the Circus Sportsbook in downtown Las Vegas. I'm Dustin Sweetelson. Thanks for hanging out with us all night long. Updated Major League Baseball. As we've got a 1-0 game in San Diego, while we were away, O'Neill Cruz hit a home run off of Mason Miller to give the Pirates a 1-0 lead. Why does that matter? The first home run Mason Miller surrendered since August of 2025. Right now, Pirates with a 1-0 lead. There's two outs in the ninth. However, the tying run's on first base. I'll keep you updated on how that one wraps up. But a great pitcher's duel coming down to the wire at Petco Park right now in San Diego. Not that far of a drive from San Diego. We stay in Southern California with our next guest. This guy's been covering USC for a while, and he's been doing a tremendous job. Big fan of his work, Ryan Abraham, USCFootball.com, owner, publisher, on X, at Inside Troy is where you can find him, and he joins us now here on the Progressive Guest Line. So Ryan, unique, right? USC playing week zero. It feels like USC might think they're above this, but Lincoln Riley going to give this a shot, take on San Jose State this week. We're looking at a big point spread for this matchup with San Jose State. 38.5 is the number. And you and I were talking during the break, like, how do they handle this? Because I know a lot of smart bettors want to just lay it with USC, thinking they just put it on San Jose State. But part of me is concerned that they don't want to like show too much for later in the year, specifically that Big Ten schedule when it gets pretty brutal in the middle of the season. You know Lincoln Riley better than we do. What's your anticipation for this week against the Spartans?
9: Yeah, it's week zero. This is the replacement game for Notre Dame. And like, it's sort of like Notre Dame got BYU. That's a good replacement. USC got San Jose State. I'm like, meh. But this has been such a long offseason with so much talk. They opened a new Bloom Center. They're very excited about that. They bring in Gary Patterson. They brought in the number one recruiting class. You get to see all these freshmen hopefully get to play Saturday in the Coliseum. I do think there's incentive for Lincoln Riley to put on somewhat of a show. Yes, I mean, you have three of the top six teams in the country on your schedule coming up later in, you know, Oregon just a month or so down the road. But in this case, because the way they've talked, that as much confidence as they've shown that, hey, this is a team that their championship window is open. If you go out and lay an egg and, you know, win by 14 or something at San Jose State. I just don't think that's going to sit well with the masses. So they've talked a big game, and I think the USC fans and everyone in college football have been waiting to see, all right, is this team for real? Beating the crap out of San Jose State, you know, doesn't prove that you're for real, but I kind of think that's what they're going to try and do. So I don't know. I mean, it's a big number. 5.5 touchdowns is a lot. That's a lot of points. But I do think there's some incentive there for Lincoln Riley to sort of back up the talk they've had this offseason.
1: Yeah, I keep toying with the idea of the USC team total. I mean, look, we look at last year. It's a 9-4 season. The year prior, 7-6, 8-5. He hit the ground running, 11-3 year one. What is the pressure like on Lincoln Riley this year? Because you've been through so many versions of USC, Clay Helton and Sarkisian and Lane Kiffin, this wild roller coaster ride of the program. It was thought Riley would kind of stabilize things, and to some degree he has, but at the other side, there's been a lot more down than you anticipated. What is the pressure this year like for Lincoln Riley in year number five?
9: Yeah, it's year five, and you know, you're getting paid $11 million a year, and you haven't made the college football playoff yet. That's a concern. I mean, they hired, you know, he had a great resume coming into USC, college football playoff appearances, Heisman trophies, all of that. It hasn't materialized at USC yet. Caleb Williams won the Heisman. They won 11 games that first year, and probably a hamstring injury away from making the playoff that year. But it's been disappointing since then, and I think there's pressure on him, and I think he understands that as well. But it's a different kind of pressure. This isn't like Brian Kelly at LSU, they can fire you pressure. I think his buyout is so massive that I think if he's not part of the program next year, they go 8-4 or something like that, and decide, I think he would actually be part of the discussion to like, okay, this isn't working. I've been given everything I could possibly want, and we're still not winning here. So I think it's a different kind of pressure, Dustin, but there still is pressure. And, the administration, USC's administration is so much better than it was when you mentioned like the, you know, Lane Kiffin and Steve Sarkisian days, but they were kind of, you know, handcuffed with this contract. It's massive, and the buyout is still in the Jimbo Fisher range. So I think there's pressure on him, but it wouldn't be like, hey, USC just kicks him out the door and he doesn't have a choice. And I think it would be sort of like a discussion thing, but he wants to win. And I think the USC administration wants him to win. They just have to figure out a way to make this work. They've given him everything. Every ingredient you could want is in Lincoln Riley's kitchen right now. He's got to be the chef and come up with this amazing dish and start Saturday and see what he comes up with.
1: Ryan Abraham is our guest at Inside Troy on X. USCfootball.com is the website. You mentioned it at the beginning, the hire of Gary Patterson, because the defense has been an issue the last few years here. What have been the early returns hearing, talking to Gary Patterson, and the kind of impact he can make on this team?
9: So he's, you know, in his mid-60s, and when the announcement was made and he was hired, I talked to people at USC and just myself. It was like, this is like a 50-50 thing. Is this going to work? And then you talk to him, you hear Lincoln Riley talk about him, you talk to the players. Just watching him at practice, Dustin, it's funny. He's bopping around as a, you know, it doesn't look like he's, some 60-something-year-old guy. He's going into the defensive line drills and helping them with their footwork. He'll go over to the DBs and tell them which way their hips need to go. He's jumping around to every position group, helping them out. He shows up when it's dark. He goes home when it's dark. He lives, sleeps, eats, breathes football, and he loves it. And it's interesting to see. I don't know if he lost his fastball, but it's not going to be for lack of effort. He is just out there doing so many things. And I think they put a really good staff around him. I think the players, they a lot more depth, and there's a lot more options there. So I expect this defense to get better under Gary Patterson. How much better? I mean, that's the difference between USC making the playoffs or not. The offense is probably going to be elite. It's probably going to be, you know, really good. We'll see, you know, varying degrees of success, but it's a defensive side. You know, giving up the late touchdowns, not being able to get off the field, force punts, things like that. That's what they need him to do. But early returns, I would say, very positive just from what we've seen. But the proof's going to be the pudding. We got to see what they do on Saturdays.
1: How do you think this offense looks to some of the other Lincoln Riley offenses of the last few seasons? Because Jaden Mayava is back for another season at quarterback. O-line is back, but then the skill specifically at receiver, you have to make up a lot of production with Mekhi Lemon and Jacoby Lane off to the NFL. What do you anticipate this offense looking like?
9: Yeah, and Jacoby Lane's been killing it in Baltimore camp and stuff. He's just looking like the stud that he is. But they have Tanoh Kines, who sort of was like playing the Mekhi Lemon role. He looked really good in the bowl game last year and kind of late in the season when those guys were out. And I think they like him to be their number one guy. He missed a bunch of camp, but he's been back the last couple of weeks. They got some freshmen that they love coming in. It'll be a different looking wide receiver room, but usually they just find guys. They're going to be okay. I like Terrell North Carolina State transferred in. So I thought he's looked really good, but they're going to find receivers. And, they got a 1-2 punch at running back that Lincoln Riley said could be the best he's had. And he had, Joe Mixon and P. Ryan at Oklahoma. And, he loves Wayvon Jordan, who got hurt last year. And then King Miller was a former walk-on who came in when all those guys got hurt and just took over the role and looked really good. Making guys in Michigan blue look bad as a walk-on was a pretty special thing to see in the Coliseum. So I think skill guys are going to be okay. The offensive line, like you mentioned, is back. And I think Jay Miles has become a better leader, too. Last year, we saw him raise that floor. There was just way too many turnovers. He put the ball in harm's way. He's got the spectacular playability, and we saw some of that, but he just kind of cut down on the turnovers and his mistakes. If he can keep doing that, take another step or two forward, not just with leadership, but like his play on the field. He was really efficient. He's the leading pass yards returner in the Big Ten from last year. So more than Dante Moore, more than Julian Sayin. He can really be a special quarterback. And if he puts it all together and finds those wide receivers we talked about, I think he can be a guy that, you see him in New York at the end of the season for the Heisman. So I think having a third year quarterback is pretty rare in college football nowadays. And having him with Lincoln Riley, who's been a quarterback whisperer, his career, it could be a really special, marriage here. So we'll see how it works out. But I think there's the potential for something to be really good with that combo with Lincoln Riley and Jaden Maiava this season.
1: About 2 minutes left here, Ryan. Win total's 8.5. Schedule is the issue for me. I think the talent's there. Specifically going to Penn State, to Wisconsin in mid to late October, and then a trip to Indiana in November, and then you close at UCLA, which isn't the layup it's been in years past. How do you see the season ultimately shaking out with the wins here and how the schedule looks in your eyes?
9: Yeah, every time I look at it, I kind of just settle back to 9-3. I mean, I think they have a real chance. Oregon, Ohio State, and Indiana are all elite teams, but USC wants to be there, and they got two of those games at home. I think there's a good chance they could go, 1-2 in those, and then that puts you in the opportunity to go 10-2 and make it to the college football playoff. But going on the road to Penn State doesn't play Indiana, Oregon, or Ohio State. They're going to be circling this USC game that's just announced today that it's going to be a 7:30 Eastern kickoff. It'll be a whiteout most likely. Penn State's ranked, but I don't know. I think it's more, that might be a product of the schedule because they just don't have a lot of tough teams on it. So but USC was going to get the focus, and Luke Fickell on the hot seat for sure. They're going to want to try to take USC down. That's a tough place to play in Wisconsin. But I think, USC's going to be the more talented teams in those games. But going on the road and winning them in the Big Ten is not going to be easy. So I've been settling more at like 9-3 that maybe you win all those games that you should and then lose to the Big Three, or you beat one of them and drop a game like at Penn State or something. But 8-4 I think would be pretty disappointing for USC, and I just keep settling at 9-3. So that would be the over. But I mean, it's college football; anything can happen. But that's kind of my gut has just been 9-3 kind of since I saw the schedule come out.
1: It makes total sense. He's Ryan Abraham. Read him, USCfootball.com. Also at Inside Troy. Follow him on X. Thanks for doing this, man. Big fan of your work for a long time. And hopefully USC is relevant all season long so we can chat a few times throughout the year. Enjoy the rest of your night.
9: Thank you. You too. Thanks for having me.
1: Awesome stuff from Ryan Abraham on USC this year. The pressure is on for Lincoln Riley and the Trojans. When we return, the dust settling on the baseball action for Tuesday. How are the futures markets impacted? Well, the nerds are losing this one fight for Rookie of the Year. We'll tell you why next on Cashing Out.
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1: Back at it on Cashing Out, Dustin Sweetelson coming to you from the Circa Sportsbook in downtown Las Vegas. 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Just 2 games currently going on in Major League Baseball, and some drama going down to the desert. Ninth inning, Arizona has cut this to a 4-3 Chicago Cubs lead, and it looks like a steal attempt at second. I just got a quick glimpse of the replay. It looks like Jose Fernandez got in there. He would represent the tying run with 2 out here in the ninth inning, and I believe that's going to be correct. That is the call. So you've got Jacob Webb on in relief, and he's taking on now the bottom of the order for Arizona. Pinch hitter Ryan Waldschmidt is in, and after him, it would be the top of the order in Lars Nootbaar. So Webb definitely wants to focus here on Waldschmidt. However, Waldschmidt, with a runner on second, 180 feet away, he's about to get a fastball. It's a 2-1 count on him. I highly doubt, unless Chicago has a lefty warming up coming in to take on Nootbaar and Corbin Carroll, and there's Waldschmidt. Oh, man, I think he got all of that. Oh, my God. That's a 2-run shot. It's a walk-off. Arizona wins. We just lost our Cubs bet. You got to be kidding me. Oh, my God. You got to be kidding me. Oh, I said it. I said the one concern I have with the Cubs is the bullpen. I just don't think it's elite enough, and that's what scares me. And in a high-leverage spot, Jacob Webb gives up a gopher to a pinch hitter. I mean, he grooved a fastball. You knew the fastball was coming, 2-1, and Nootbaar on the top of the order up. Everyone knew it. Waldschmidt clearly knew it. He left the building. Ball game over. Arizona 5-4 over the Cubs. You got to be kidding me. Cubs were up 4-0 through 6. Actually, 4-0 until the bottom of the 8th. Arizona with 3 runs then, 2 in the 9th, and they just walked them off. Waldschmidt with his 3rd homer of the season. That gives the Arizona Diamondbacks the win. We closed in this contest Arizona was a -101. So it went back and forth between a pick'em. I saw like -104, -101 with Arizona there, and we do go over the total of 8. Oh, you had the under. You're like, all right, we should be good here. We just need the Cubs bullpen to come through. Nope. Sorry. My condolences for your losses. I lost 1-2 there. It was looking like it was going to be an okay day. It was indeed not an okay day. We thought we were turning the corner. You know, I took a couple days off, went on vacation, thought I'd regroup, reset the systems, come back, have a betting day in baseball. Nope, wasn't the case. We lost that. We also lost another game that just went final moments ago. Seattle with the victory over the Philadelphia Phillies. 4-1, your final score. Seattle, -111 here at close. We go under the total of 8. Cal Raleigh with his 18th homer of the year, 6 in his last 8 contests. And let's just get the updated standings here. I don't want to do the math in my head of what I had written down pre-game. But with that, the Mariners are 3 games out in the West. Houston leads that division. They're up a half a game on Texas. Then you have Seattle 3 games back at 63-69. I mean, they're still 6 games below 500 before we get all excited here about Seattle, although I am getting excited about Seattle. They're 2.5 out of the wild card. They would need to jump Baltimore. They would need to jump Texas and then Cleveland for that last spot to take it. And if you think about where they're at compared to these other teams, look, I'm not going to try and tell you that Seattle is a good baseball team. Everyone in the American League outside of the top 2 in the wild card and the division leaders, kind of suspect, okay? There's not a lot to love. But the one thing you'll say about Seattle compared to the others, they have so many arms to throw at you. This is the point in the year where you see the fatigue, you see that attrition setting in. That's why I'm buying Seattle right now, 15-1. I took them this morning to win the American League. When you consider I have 12-1 to win the World Series from the preseason, feels like an okay number and worth the ride. But, hey, I've been wrong about Seattle so many times getting the job done. This year should be no different. I just thought the number, it was a principal play. The number made too much sense there. Now, speaking of the numbers, I have from when we did the Core 4 preseason Major League Baseball, we have 4 bets in almost every single market across the sport. And one I've been frustrated about all season long is Sal Stewart, National League Rookie of the Year at 13-1. And the reason I've been frustrated is that J.J. Weatherholt, for the last couple months, has been an odds-on favorite, -155 for a good chunk of time here the last couple of months as the favorite. That has since turned. The new favorite for National League Rookie of the Year, Cincinnati Reds slugger Sal Stewart's +105. Weatherholt's +$1.35. Carson Benj is 7-1. Nolan McClain's 8.5-1. TJ Rumfield from Colorado is 70-1. Few things here. Sal Stewart is rightfully favored at +105. It's not just because I have the ticket. I don't understand the Weatherholt thing. I understand analytics matter. Believe me, I'm willing to admit that even things that I don't fully grasp, they matter. But to me, I think way too much emphasis was placed on WAR. And Weatherholt having a 4.9 WAR because of the defense and the metrics those bring to the table. And by the way, I have not always been someone who thinks the defensive metrics are as accurate as everyone pretends they are. Like, we chart the field, we graph it up, we say he gets to this ball, he doesn't get to that ball, he's positioned well, blah, blah, blah, blah, blah. At the end of the day, the numbers have to matter. The numbers, which are the basic stats at which we've run Major League Baseball for, I don't know, like a couple hundred years. Sal Stewart, his rookie year stacks up with some of the better ones you're ever going to see. He's got an 806 OPS. He's got 27 homers and 98 RBI. We have over a month to go in the season. He could drive in 115, 120. Like, I get the ballpark factors with Great American. That's not Sal Stewart's fault. You can't hold that against him. The results matter, and the results are Sal Stewart's having a better year than J.J. Weatherholt. So I am happy that I'm seeing in the betting market, Stewart's the favorite +105. Weatherholt's the second. He shouldn't be. Carson Benj should be the second shot in this board. I don't understand the fascination with the market of holding on to Weatherholt here. He's hitting .245 on the season, 17 homers, 48 ribbies. He's hitting .207 in the second half with 4 home runs. He is not doing anything in the second half of the season, while Carson Benj on the year after a rough start, .282, better than Weatherholt. 16 homers, one off of Weatherholt's pace, and he's definitely going to catch him. 53 ribbies, more. 68 runs, 19 steals, and a 3 WAR. And if defense matters, he plays elite. outfield defense. To me, if this market's going to make sense, it's Stewart, Benj, then Weatherholt. So just on that alone, I think there is some inherent value on Carson Benj at 7-1. I don't know if he wins this award. I think he can. And I think it's there. And I think there is just enough jetway for him to make up some ground, because at the end of the season, what do the voters look at? They look at the overall accomplishment of the season. If Carson Benj is a 2020 guy, which he's four home runs away, he's one steal away, and he's got a good average with the ribbies and the runs, I think he has a shot. But to me, it's Sal Stewart. Sal Stewart's the guy who should be winning this award. And I do have Benj. I have Benj for the preseason. I think it was 20-1. And I dipped back when he was off to a terrible start. I said, you know what? Put a little bit on 80-1 and see what happens. But I think this should be Sal Stewart winning this award. I don't really understand the Weatherholt love. And I'm happy that the market has correctly adjusted as far as that is concerned. Your update on National League MVP. Pete Crow Armstrong, minus 210. Shohei Ohtani, currently in the betting market, is plus $1.65. It is very rare you're seeing a plus price next to Shohei Ohtani. But that is the world that we live in right now, because he has not pitched in a couple of months. Now, there is a chance that he starts to get back to pitching, because right now, a report from 6 hours ago from Jack Harris, Dave Roberts didn't rule out the possibility that Ohtani could take the ball against Detroit this weekend, but he'll need to make it through another throwing session this week before that decision is made. He hasn't pitched since early July. And as someone who got in late on PCA, I think I have to consider a little bit on Ohtani at plus 165. And if you're someone who has 70-1, 60, 40, whatever it is on Pete Crow Armstrong, I think you absolutely have to take, if you haven't, a price on Ohtani to lock something up here, because I do think the voters will be inclined to want to bet Ohtani. You have to remember the ego of these baseball voters. They want to be a part of the story. Unless it's, you know, while the steroid users are using steroids and hitting home runs, they don't want to be a part of it in the moment. But after the fact, they want to judge history that way. They also don't want to be judged historically if this is an outlier year and Ohtani should have won this MVP and he doesn't wind up winning it, and somehow that's a knock against him at the end of his illustrious career. It seems ridiculous, but I do think it matters. And you're always handicapping the voters more than you're handicapping how you think it should go. PCA is my MVP. 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Cashing out, I'm Dustin Sweetelson. When we return, we attack the card in Major League Baseball for Wednesday. What should we look at with the Phillies and Mariners going at it again? Maybe that's a World Series preview. And a pitching prop on a lefty at plus money. We'll break it down on the other side of Cashing Out.
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0: Great Bob.
1: Great
0: no.
1: Estime.
0: I would take out Estime even though he's going up against the Jets at home. I'm going to eliminate him. I thought I had it in front
2: Hampton.
0: Of me.
2: Hampton.
0: Oh, yeah. Hampton.
2: Rico. Yep. Carter.
1: Rico Dowdle. And Carter. Which Carter is that?
0: Michael.
1: Carter?
0: Yeah, it's Michael Carter.
1: That's bad.
0: Well, I mean, this is where we're at.
2: No, it's
0: right
2: Kajana
0: now.
2: Carter,
1: no,
2: I think.
1: This is terrible.
2: Yeah, put the first names. Come okay, on, Terry.
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1: Back at it on Cashing Out, Dustin Sweetelson coming to you from the Circa Sportsbook in downtown Las Vegas. It is baseball is officially back in my heart after a couple days off. I just lost the Cubs play on a walk-off by the Arizona Diamondbacks. A pinch hitter, Ryan Waldschmidt, with the walk-off right before last segment while we were taking you through the end of it. So that was a fun way to come back. We lose Gavin Williams on the K-prop. We hit Taj Bradley, but we also lost one more that escapes me right now. Either way, it was the Phillies. We took a little shot on the Phillies. Maybe the Phillies are the play we should be looking at for Wednesday. We'll hit that with our next guest. He's Chris Welsh, Fantasy Pros, Betting Pros Analyst, at Is It The Welsh on X is where you can find him, and he joins us now on the Progressive Guest Line. So let's talk a little Phils and Mariners because this is a fun series for me. I have futures on both of these teams. At various points, I believed and not believed in both of them. Let's go big picture. How do you think these two teams look as far as October is concerned? Mariners outside looking in. Philadelphia currently a wild card. What do you make of both the Phils and the Mariners?
7: No, I spouted out last year a ton about the Mariners and that they were like this complete team. You know, it's like they had the offense rolling. They had a little bit of, you know, here and there. But, you know, Cal Raleigh was going nuts. They had the great rotation. They had this great bullpen. This year, things have just really felt, obviously, Raleigh has been struggling all year, except in his last, like, you know, six at-bats where he's gone ballistic. Their bullpen has been shaky, so I'm a little dicey on them. They do have a really easy schedule the rest of the way through, so it actually works pretty favorable for them to make a big push. They've got the rotation to be able to hold. I think rotation and bullpen is, like, the number one thing I start to look at in playoff baseball, but I will tell you, I am like super honed in on the Phillies. I think they're the most dangerous team in baseball, especially when they're clicking right. And they started to, you know, they've got this great rotation that's built. I mean, Wheeler just had a weird outing the other night, but between Sanchez and Wheeler, they've got the rotation. I like the bullpen and the bats came alive. As soon as they got Luis Arraez, everything started to come back. So big picture, I'm really in on the Phillies. But if you're looking for some like really good odds in your favor, I will never go against the Mariners because they hit the three pillars of what I want in playoff baseball. They just got to get hot. Randy Rosarena's been hot. Cal's starting to get there. If those bats get hot over the next 3 weeks, watch out. Numbers are going to go ballistic, and I'm going to kind of be with you.
1: Oh, don't tease me with a good time. I saw 15-1 out there earlier today. And I was like, you know what? I know I said I would never bet on this team again. I'm on Seattle. I took a little New Independent to go with all my other futures on them. How about as far as Wednesday's card is concerned? Lizardo takes the bump against Brian Wu, Philadelphia, -$1.30, +108 with Seattle. Total 7, that feels apropos. What do you want to look at in this game?
7: Yeah, so I really would like to pay attention to the first five. I haven't seen any numbers come out yet. So I'm a big first five better through the first five innings, especially backing starting pitchers. But I'm pretty comfortable with the money line on this as well for the Phillies. Mariners, this is my big focus. The Mariners have struggled against lefties. So much so, they've got the worst batting average in baseball against left-handed pitchers at .216. They have the second lowest OPS in baseball versus lefties at .642. And if you look at Lizardo, since the All-Star break, 2.56 ERA, he's at a sub-1 whip. He's had an under 200 batting average against. He's been dominant, 58 Ks to 12 walks. We've got a system over on Betting Pros. It's called the Smart Money Play, and it looks at like liquidity and like where sharp money is going around, you know, some of the prediction markets. It's a really, really great tool. It's been our most profitable tool. And his strikeout prop has also jumped up as well for Jesus Luzardo. So regardless if you're playing the prop or not, I want to be on.

0: the Phillies on this one. They just had a big kind of heroic win, but I think the Phillies backing Lizardo is going to be my plates for tomorrow. So money line, or looking at what the first five looks like, I'm also pretty comfortable taking a run on the first five for Phillies because Brian Wu's coming back, and I'm not sure he's going to be 100% against that hardcore high end of the hitting for Phillies. So first five with a run or the money line, that's where I'm going with the Phillies.
1: No, I'm totally with you. I'm going to be on Philadelphia in some way, shape, or form here. I think the Lizardo K's, depending on what it's at. If not, I'll probably go minus $1.30. We're chatting with Chris Welsh, Fantasy Pros, Betting Pros Analyst at Is It The Welsh on X is where you can find him. Let's look at a matchup with between Texas and the White Sox, two playoff teams potentially here, which is a weird thing to say. Mackenzie Gore, plus 113 on the road. Sean Burke, who's been awesome, minus 136. Total is 8. You're going pitcher prop. What are you going to do here?
0: Yeah, you know, Mackenzie Gore's actually been surprisingly good. He's had a really weird season, but over his last four starts, he's got a 1.57 ERA. And I really wanted to look at that number around 5.5, and 5.5 is going to be juice. But I did see some of these popping up. You're getting decent plus money on a 7 strikeout prop. And why I like that is, though the White Sox have, you know, just been this awesome team all year, they are 10th in the league in strikeouts versus left-handed pitchers. So taking that, Mackenzie Gore has hit this in 2 of his last 3. He's been really, really efficient. I like this matchup for him. I like him to stack up some Ks. And really anytime, especially looking at like left-handed pitchers, when I can find offenses that are struggling, obviously the White Sox have been tremendous all year, but with Mackenzie Gore being on, I would definitely not going to advocate it like laddering or anything like that, but I really like the 5.5, and I think the 7 at plus money is a really smart play, and I think that juice is going to come down as the rest of the night and the day goes on.
1: Lefty on lefty in the desert, Chris. We've got Matthew Boyd, Eduardo Rodriguez, who like defies the logic with how good he's been this year for Arizona.
0: Yeah.
1: D-backs a minus 112 favorite, minus 108 with the Cubbies on the road. Demoralizing loss I was on the wrong side of on Tuesday. 8.5 is the total. Which direction are you looking here?
0: So I will throw this. Here's one more plug on that for Betting Pros on the smart money play. Actually, the number 2 play currently is the under on the first 5 for the Diamondbacks. So that is actually one of the biggest movement we're seeing on that. I like the Cubs as a whole here, and you're totally right about Eduardo Rodriguez, by the way. Like, I have just been so off of him, and it is incredible what he's been doing, especially as one of those guys that played in the WBC. You tend to think like, oh, maybe that's going to be a struggle. No, it just carried him through. So I'm kind of with this underplay, whether it's full game, first 5 is the Betting Pros money play, but I'm really leaning at the Cubs on the full money line, just simply because the Cubs are the destroyers of left-handed pitchers. They have the highest OPS in baseball against left-handed pitchers. You saw Cade Anderson this weekend, you know, really dominant outing, but then what ended up happening as they got through the lineup a little bit more, they just started banging the ball around. Really demoralizing loss for them there tonight too. The Diamondbacks though kind of depleted a little bit of their bullpen. I think the Cubs are going to come in. I wouldn't be surprised if this is like a low offensive output, but my personal play is going to be Cubs on the money line because they just beat around left-handed pitchers. The Diamondbacks bullpen is garbage, and the smart money play might be looking at under 4.5 on the first 5.
1: Previewing the Wednesday baseball card, Chris Welsh is our guest, Fantasy Pros, Betting Pros Analyst at Is It The Welsh on X is where you can find him there. Last one for you on the card, Pittsburgh Pirates, man. This is a team that I had making the playoffs. They just beat Mason Miller and company at Petco with a home run thanks to O'Neill O'Cruz on Tuesday night. Bubba Chandler, plus $1.13 on the road. San Diego, minus 136. I think it's going to be Randy Vasquez. Total in this matchup is 8. What do you want to do?
0: Yeah, and this is the number one on our smart money play is the Pirates and the Pirates money line here at getting it and seeing it around like 115 and 120. One of the things I really like about this, like Bubba Chandler's had his ins and outs on the season, but they had mentioned this on the broadcast tonight, if anyone was watching, that Mason Miller was actually not supposed to go. And then he ended up going into this matchup. He gave and got the loss, so he should be unavailable tomorrow. So there's also kind of this demoralizing loss there. I think the Pirates bullpen is nasty. They're hitting. They're efficient right now. I mean, besides, you know, on the Pirates or the Padres side with Tatis and Jackson Merrill, that offense has had some struggles. So I'm willing and comfortable to back Bubba Chandler. I like this. This has been a pretty profitable play here. So I'm going to go with Pirates on a pretty significant money line for plus. So plus money around 115, 120 for the Pirates tomorrow.
1: Chris, I can already tell our first conversation here, you're good with the numbers, you're good with the analytics, so maybe you can help me understand it. All season long, I've been yelling from the rooftops. J.J. Weatherholt should not be laying a price to be National League Rookie of the Year. He's been minus 155 for 2 months. He's finally not anymore. Sal Stewart's the favorite at plus 105. Weatherholt's plus 140. But I think Carson Bend should be ahead of J.J. Weatherholt, and he's 7.5 to 1. Where do you come down on NL Rookie of the Year and the movement we're seeing now?
0: So one of the, it's really funny you say this, this whole market has been really interesting, but like one of the best predictors in this and where you want to see like where writers and voters are going to go and why J.J. Weatherholt, to your point, has held this, is WAR, is wins above replacement. So you can go to Fangraphs or any site and you can go and look at WAR, and it's unprecedented. We've had two rookies this year that have ranked top 10 in WAR for hitters. That is absolutely ridiculous. Obviously, Kevin McGonigal's top 5 in WAR in baseball, all of baseball, but JJ Weatherholt is top 10. And I think that's what held him there. It's funny because like the defensive rating has really kind of boosted him up. Offensively, he's kind of struggled and he's been down there, but he still is top 10. So that's why, because he's held it so consistently through the year and that WAR number sitting in the top 10, that's what's going to kind of keep him here. But I'm with you. I mean, I think Sal Stewart leading the league in RBI is absolutely insane with what he's done. Played multiple positions. He's going to have 30-plus homers. And I think Carson Binge has been one of the more complete players. I'm a fantasy guy as well, so Carson Binge is going to rank very, very high next year. I think Sal Stewart has, obviously, the odds have changed, a really good shot on taking that down. I just don't think Binge is going to be able to do that on Weatherholt simply because of WAR. So chase that wins above replacement when you're checking out any of those bets for the Rookie of the Year.
1: Chris, that was awesome. Let's do it again soon. He's Chris Welsh. Follow him on X at IsItTheWelsh over at Fantasy Pros as well. Appreciate the combo, my man.
0: Appreciate it.
1: Well, when we return, why people are disingenuous with the players going from the NFL camps back to college football.
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9: Wow. You know, you start to think about Drew Brees, and I think we've underrated Drew Brees. He's got 80,000 yards. His stats are better than Peyton Manning's. Now, I know he was 9-9 in the playoffs, and Peyton had maybe a 500 record in the playoffs as well. He did have the other Super Bowl that, you know, in Denver. But when you look at Drew Brees' numbers, and the fact that he spent, I think, 5 years with the Chargers, and then shoulder issues, Nick Saban was going to be his coach, and then looked at Drew Brees and said, I don't know if he can play with the shoulder, and then they had Dante Culpepper. Drew Brees, Miami doesn't want him. He goes to New Orleans and brings that city a Super Bowl. But his numbers... better than Peyton Manning's.
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1: 15 minutes away, Coach Big, Zach Bigelow, joins us with his Week 0 plays in college football. Scott Spritzer, pro handicapper, in about a half hour on the program. And right now, we have to tackle the top stories in college football. I'm Dustin Sweetelson. This is Cashing Out, VSiN, the Sports Betting Network. You can smell the pigskin in the air Saturday. Toe meets leather for the big boys. We are all over it all day, all week long. And a segment we've debuted here as we've come back in the last couple weeks is a little thing we call the campus crawl. We look at the top stories around college football, and we'll get to some news that I think impacts lines, impacts win totals and futures and whatnot. But the first story we're going to hit, it doesn't immediately impact it, so I'm trying not to spend too much time on it, but it's a massive story, and it coincides with what went down last week, which was a Louisiana court ruling against the NCAA issuing a temporary restraining order for a group of athletes challenging the NCAA's eligibility rules, which allowed 16 former college football players to regain eligibility for the 2026 season. It opened the portal. A couple of them were in NFL training camps. They have now entered the portal to return to the college level. Names like Xavier Harris, who was at Ole Miss, he's going to go to LSU, rejoin Lane Kiffin. As is Daquan Wright, tight end, who was at Ole Miss, was in Browns camp. Now he's back with Lane Kiffin at LSU. Junior Tuimoloau, who was at Notre Dame a year ago, he goes to Baton Rouge as well. Anthony Hakerson was a running back in Seattle camp. He is now going to hit the portal and go to the highest bidder. But there's been a lot of consternation about this, and a few things jump out to me that I want to get to real quickly. One, I don't care about these players returning. And it's not that like I'm some new age guy who's trying to be a contrarian here in this spot, but I think the rules have been murky. Coming off of COVID, and this is all related to COVID and all the actions of how these guys' careers were impacted by other players previously getting extra eligibility. It used to be 5 years to play five seasons. Now it's 5 years to play five seasons. It's been a little bit different than it was in years past. And all of it stems from guys getting extra fifth, sixth years because they were impacted by COVID. This is going to be the last strains of that. This isn't going to be something that happens going forward. So that's for starters. These guys only get one chance to have college careers. And if they didn't get playing time previously because someone else got to stay longer at their school and the transfer portal wasn't the way that it was, I think it's only fair that they get another chance here. Three, if anyone says to you, NFL players leaving the NFL and going back to college and refer to that situation as this being that, they're being completely disingenuous. What were these players supposed to do while this was tied up in courts for months? Sit around and not go to the NFL if there was a chance they didn't win this suit and couldn't go back to college? No, they had to move on with their lives, and they had to hope that the legal process would play out and allow them the opportunity to return. They didn't go to college, or they didn't get drafted out of college. They didn't end up signing full deals with these teams. They were trying out, trying to make these rosters as undrafted free agents. So no harm, no foul. They should be allowed to come back to college football. But it's not NFL players returning to college. It's a unique circumstance where we're waiting for a legal situation to play out to find out if these guys could play more college football. I think it's totally disingenuous to frame it that way. I think anyone who does is a bad faith actor who has an agenda in this entire scenario. And then fourthly and finally, this all could have been avoided if the NCAA was a somewhat functioning organization that knew how to get out of their own way. The NCAA should have gotten ahead of this. Instead, they force people to take legal action before they actually do anything. We are waiting for this whole thing to crumble and to someone else to step up as the leader of collegiate sports. That is what I will say. Now, lastly, let's hear from a couple people involved. First, Lane Kiffin went on the Pat McAfee show. He is the most beneficial person when it comes to this situation, adding three new guys in the portal. Here's what he said about how things have shaken out.
15: Yeah, there's a lot of parts of it that I don't like. Within that, I don't think professionals should come back to college sports and college football particularly. But in this instance, this is not professionals that have gone and played seasons or just, you know, randomly file an injunction in a state to become eligible. This is part of a specific class that was ruled wrong by the NCAA that was supposed to be 5 for 5.
1: Yes, 100% right. Used to be you had 4 college seasons, right? That's how it worked to play college football. Now you're going to get 5 years to play college football. It's really as simple as that. Lane Kiffin didn't do anything wrong. Those are the rules. Now, since that all went down, the Big Ten passed the rule banning former NFL players to return from college football. The SEC, ACC, SEC also released a statement doing something similar as well. And it's not going to impact these guys that are returning now because they're technically weren't NFL players. I think that's the most important thing to denote here when it comes to this whole situation. Steve Sarkisian, who I don't believe is the biggest fan of Lane Kiffin, he was asked about this situation, and here's what the head coach of Texas had to say.
16: I don't even know. You know, this stuff is, we are like changing every day right now. It feels like almost every 3 hours, you know, there's a new message from Commissioner Sankey about something or something that somebody's reporting in the media that this is what might occur or what's occurring. I think it's important for us here especially. Like, we have a really good team, and focusing on our team, to me, is paramount and the most important thing right now. Anything auxiliary outside of that, I'm not in so much of a rush to say, oh, let's go do that now or let's go do that now. Like, I like our team. If and or when, if there's something that popped up to where we could upgrade it, great, but we don't even know. Like, today you can take him, tomorrow you can't.
1: I get where Steve Sarkisian's coming from. His team's loaded. He doesn't need to do this. Lane Kiffin's in a unique situation at LSU where he has so much pressure to be successful with the way things went down in Oxford last year. He almost has to go all in, get these depth pieces, these rotational guys who are going to play for him this year that he just added in the portal at the end. For Sarkisian, for Kirby Smart at Georgia, they believe in their system. They believe in who they have. They know who they have coming back, and they're going to roll it out there. I'm curious if any of these players wait for an injury to a contender and jump in. Maybe it's week 1 or week 2. I'm not sure of the eligibility requirements at that point, but I don't think it's crazy. Hey, football season's almost here. The sharp money's already moving. Here's how the sharp plays sees it first. They get exclusive data feeds from 4 major sports books. Thousands of sharp bettors and pro syndicates tracked in real time before the market moves, and all of it's filtered and sorted by version 6.0 of their AI model. Every play logged, every result is public. Their records go all the way back to 2011. Live log since 2021. It all feeds a live performance terminal. Check it out anytime. No login, no paywall. Nobody else in the industry runs one because most records couldn't survive it. No steam chasing, no stale trends, no recycled plays. Follow the sharp money at sharpplays.com today. Some other news in college football I wanted to hit on here in the campus crawl after we hit all the portal stuff is this clip from Jordan Norman, Tennessee Volunteer defensive lineman, talking about new Vols quarterback Faison Brandon, who takes over as QB1.
17: I would say, honestly, like, trying to tackle Lamar Jackson, somebody who can run, you know, shake you. So, you know, I'm helping him and he's helping me, like, with breaking down in the backfield and stuff like that.
18: Have you had any 2-hand touches on him yet?
17: Yeah, I have. You know, I've got yelled at, but, you know, I have, yeah.
1: If he is like Lamar Jackson, we're going to have a conversation about this kid, Faison Brandon, who takes over at quarterback. I think people are underestimating what Josh Heupel can do when he has a quarterback that he believes in. We're talking about going back to Dylan Gabriel, but this is a guy who comes from the Mike Leach tree when he played in college at Oklahoma. Like, he has a pretty good run where Hendon Hooker, a guy who didn't perform that well at Virginia Tech, hit a different stratosphere with the Vols on Rocky Top. They return a lot of pieces on this offense. Most of their O-line's back. Their skill guys on the outside are back this year. They should have a decent run game again in the defense. They hit the portal to improve that. I think Tennessee is a real spicy team. I know JVT, he wrote up the SEC, and he's very high on the Vols as well. I'm very intrigued because if Faison Brandon is legit and he is this dual threat that he's built up to be as a true freshman here, oh, the Vols could be very, very scary this season. Some other quarterback news around college football. Thomas Castellanos, going back to the transfer portal stuff, he was part of the guys that were granted a restraining order that was temporary where he could potentially hit the portal and get a fifth year of eligibility. Sources told On3 that Texas Tech could be in on him. Oh, if you're a Texas Tech backer, I don't want to hear that. Tommy Castellanos cannot throw the football consistently, and if they're considering him, it means they don't love the situation with Will Hammond, the injury that he's coming off of. And that means that I can't touch them to win the Big 12. I've been fading the Red Raiders this offseason. I like a couple teams in the Big 12, including a long shot around 16-1. But don't love that Texas Tech thinks Thomas Castellanos could fix their issues. Vanderbilt named Blaise Berlowitz their starting quarterback this year. Win total's 5.5, but the reason that matters, he beat out Jared Curtis, the best recruit in the history of Vanderbilt football. He decided not to go to Georgia, to go to Vandy. You wonder how many games this goes on with Berlowitz at quarterback for them. And then Florida named Aaron Filo, their starting QB. Georgia Tech transfer comes over with OC Buster Faulkner. If Buster Faulkner believes that Filo gives him a chance to win, I think Filo and that offense could be competitive this year, but I don't like that over 7.5 win total for the Gators.
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3: The Cleveland Guardians won their sixth straight game, a comeback 10-inning win at the Angels 8-6. The White Sox beat Texas and Jacob deGrom 11-7. Seattle over Philadelphia 4-1, while Atlanta edged the Dodgers 4-3. That ends LA's six-game winning streak. Pittsburgh homered in the ninth for a 1-0 victory at San Diego, beating closer Mason Miller. Arizona was down 4-0 to the Cubs in the eighth and still beat Chicago 5-4 on a two-run pinch homer bottom of the ninth. The Mets won on a 10th inning error against Milwaukee 3-2. Kansas City won its ninth straight game. Colorado ended a seven-game skid. Detroit won to end a six-game losing streak. And Boston won its fifth in a row on a grand slam in the 11th from Jaren Duran 7-3 at Miami. The Big Ten Conference and the SEC officially banned players who signed with a pro league. Patriots running back Travion Henderson missed practice with an ankle injury.
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7: Overcast overnight with a chance for storms. Lows level off around 65. Southwest winds 8 to 15 miles per hour. Mainly cloudy Wednesday. Chance for storms 80. I'm meteorologist Paul Frombly with your weatherology forecast on 95.3 and 99.1 The Score. Right now, 70.
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10: Bottom of this hour, we stay in Las Vegas. We talk to legendary handicapper Scott Spicer, his favorite bets for this week, NFL futures, and more. In about 15 minutes, Night Bites, where an ESPN Cleveland host talks about the expectations for the Browns this year. But right now, it's time for one of my favorite conversations every week. Coach Big, Zach Bigelow, he was a huge hit his first time on the show. We said, screw it. That's got to be a weekly conversation. We finally have football games to break down this week with week zero upon us. And Zach Bigelow joins us now on the Progressive Guest Line. Check him out on X at Coach Big CFB. His information, his write-ups, breaking down all these teams off the charts. And if you go to his page and find out all of his tools, you can literally set up your own matchups with his whole situation there. You can explain it better because I was toggling with it. Where can people find this where they can go Texas versus Ohio State, Texas versus Georgia, who don't play each other, and see how they stack up against each other?
11: Yeah, if you just go to my X account in the bio, it's all there for free. It's my depth and value chart. Every single FBS team, I'm breaking down every single player in the two deep. And, you know, I'm spending a lot of time away from my family right now because I'm trying to decide who's going to be eligible and who's not going to be eligible and who's supposed to be in the NFL and who's showing back up on college campuses. But it updates every single day with injury news, and it helps you evaluate who are the stars on each team, what's their strengths, what their weaknesses. It gives every player a projection between 0 to 99, like a Madden rating. So you can really dig deep when you think you have a feeling about the team and really go into the rosters and see how they match up. And then when you hear an injury news, how does that really affect the team? If it's a backup wide receiver you've never really heard of versus a starting left guard who I rank like a 95, and that's really going to affect things. So trying to give tools into people's hands to be sharper, it's things that's helped me be successful over the years. And now I'm putting into your hands so you can get the window more.
10: No, it's really cool, man. You're doing an amazing job. The information is tremendous. And now we have games that we can talk about. I know you took Memphis plus 6.5. This game against UNLV opened with UNLV minus 3. It got up to 5. It was still at 5.5 this morning when I bet it. It's now 4.5. But can we just talk about, I know we touched on it briefly last week, but at 4.5, would you still consider taking Memphis in this spot on the road?
11: I wouldn't play the spread anymore. I'd get feisty and I'd play money line. And this is exactly where my tool comes into play. If you use the depth and value chart and you go through it, it gives you two scores on every roster, pure talent and then production plus talent as a roster value. Memphis has the better roster here. I know everybody likes Dan Mullen and UNLV, and they're fun to root for, and they score a lot of points, and I can't wait to watch Jet run the ball too. But Memphis is walking into this game with the better roster, especially on defense and in both sides of the trenches. They brought a ton of the same starters back from Southern Miss. So, yeah, it's the third school in 3 years for Charles Huff, but he's got continuity there. And then both teams are going to roll two quarterbacks. But if I had to pick the two of the four quarterbacks I'd want, I want both of the Memphis kids. I think it'll be Stokes, the Division II star out of West Florida. If you go and watch his YouTube highlights, dude can ball. He was hiding in Division II. He'll stand out for Memphis. Or maybe it's Aaron Nolan. He's a kid that once upon a time, Ohio State fans were jumping up and down for joy when they signed him on signing day. And he's just never found his spot. He was a backup at Ohio State. Then he got behind Lenore Sellers in South Carolina. So it's not like he's ever stumbled and failed. He just hasn't found his home yet. So you can compare that to the other side on UNLV. If Jackson Arnold can't beat out Orgy, the Michigan transfer, then maybe we've been a little too hard on Hugh Freeze and his development issues last year at Auburn. We're not Jackson Arnold's fan. Imagine being an Auburn fan, and you're like, the guy we started last year can't beat out Alex Orgy and UNLV now. No wonder we sucked last year. So, yeah, I had it at 6.5. Just play the money line now. Go plus 165.
10: It's such an indictment of the recruiting process because Jackson Arnold was a five-star. Oklahoma got it wrong. Auburn. At some point, we got to go, hold on. He should have never been a five-star. Stop viewing him that way. He's probably a three-star. And when you look at him through that lens, then you're like, what are we even doing here? How about USC taking on San Jose State? This number's moved. 35.5 on the open. I'm seeing a 39 here at Circa. Total from 59 to 60.5. How do you want to attack this matchup with the Trojans and the Spartans?
11: Nobody got hit worse in the portal last year than San Jose State. And I know we all like to root for Niumatalotu, but they're going to be really hurting, especially early, as they try to replace everything that they had last year. And when it comes to Lincoln Riley, he's shown it time and time again what he likes to do in these first games in the season. He's not going to hold anything back. It's the spread offensive coaches and their egos, man. They want to light up the scoreboard when they got a chance. And so if you go back and look at what he's done in those first games against non-power opponents when he's been at USC, 66 points, 45 points, 56 points, 66 points, 48 points, 73 points, 59 points. He unloads the holster, and he's nothing to hold back for, keep off the film for next week, because it's just Fresno State on deck, so he'll do it again next week. So I got this at over 57.5 earlier in the year. Like you said, the spread's moved, so how do we play this thing? I actually just like the team total at this point. I'm not really sure what San Jose State could bring. Maybe Gary Patterson really does finally get defense going in Los Angeles again, and San Jose State really, really struggles because they're replacing quarterback, running back, wide receiver, guys on the offensive line. So if I'm going to play, I played it this morning at over 48.5 as a team total for USC, but 49.5, he's been averaging 59 points a game ever since he's been there. You got to imagine receiver is the one question mark at USC. Maybe a little injuries on the offensive line through camp, but receivers, what they're turning over is what's new. That's a spacing and a option read offense with the routes. And so I imagine Lincoln wants to get those guys some chemistry with Jaden to get started. So yeah, they go fast. They light up the scoreboard over 49.5, and a team total doesn't scare me.
10: Yeah, I'm looking for one to populate in Vegas, and I'm on it. I'll take the worst of the number as well if it's 49.5. I think the Trojans are putting on San Jose State here and making a statement. Zach Bigelow is our guest, college football handicapper at Coach Biggs, CFB on X. He's got great information that you can use in your handicapping. Go check it out at Coach Biggs, CFB. How are you in this scenario? Because I can be nervous at times. Maybe I just consume too much content. But when I'm on a side and I haven't heard anyone make the case for the other side, I start to get really concerned about my position, Zach. And that's this NC State-Virginia game. I am on NC State plus 5.5. I'm on their win total over. I also considered Virginia's win total over, but I like the Wolfpack situation a little bit better, both at 7.5. Right now, this number, because it was supposed to be played overseas, it's now being played in Charlottesville. 5.5 the spread, 53.5 is the total. Do you get nervous when your side becomes the trendy side?
11: Yeah, absolutely. I hate hearing that everybody else is on it and I'm not the smartest man in the room and maybe I didn't find the edge that I'm looking for. This one, I sat on both sides of the fences, wanted to play it both ways all summer long, early games, want to get in on the action. I get it with NC State and CJ Bailey. As long as he wasn't playing elite tier defenses last year, he was really, really good. Now, what holds me back is in those elite tier games, I would have liked to see him do a little more because the roster goes a little bit backwards this year at NC State. And so for them to do what they'd really like to do there, and he's going to have to be Superman and put the team on the back. And I just don't know that he can really elevate to that level. On the other side, Virginia, Bo Prabilla, God, he's never really shown it to us as a passer. And what they did with Chandler Morris last year, they really actually got pretty efficient in the pass game last year. Granted, the kid was in his seventh year of college football, so you would have liked to see him do that. But the O-line, I think, averages 6 years of college.
4: Yeah.
11: And Bo can run, so that's like the intriguing side. But yeah, I haven't heard a single person play Virginia, so I'm with you. When that happens, my eyebrows go up and I go, wait. So yeah. We'll have to wait and see how that one plays out.
10: What's going on there? You don't. It's just not a good feeling. Everything can end up fine, but it just doesn't feel good before the game starts. Let's go to a win total where I finalized five of my long shot Heisman bets. I'm going to do. We're talking like 66-1, 75-1, then a bunch in the north of 100-1 range. And I'm proud of myself. I did not bet Avery Johnson to win the Heisman third year in a row. I stayed away from him. Sounds like you're pretty low year one of Colin Klein back at his alma mater. Win total's 8.5, and you want to go under?
11: Yeah, and this goes against everything a Colorado kid could stand for because we don't have many legends from this state. And so when we've got one coaching at a P4 school, I should be jumping on the bandwagon. So you can trust me, I'm unbiased. His dad did my mortgage when I bought my first home. But yeah, I just... this is a double play. So I'm under Texas A&M and under Kansas State because they both can't lose because either Texas A&M is the downgrade, I think, because Colin Klein really is that great of a coordinator, or maybe he doesn't have that much magic when he comes to Kansas State. I was under on it earlier. It has moved a little bit with both tackles being knocked out, but here's why you're going to be really happy you didn't play that Avery Johnson long shot. Look at his first half splits versus his second half splits. For what they want to do, right, Colin Klein is the dual threat quarterback run game whisperer in college football right now. He gets banged up. He's not big enough to do it. His first half splits versus his second half splits, he goes from an opponent-adjusted quarterback rating of 40th in the country to 88. 2 years in a row, he's proven it. He's never completed over 60% of his passes. The roster is down from last year. This is a rebuild. This is a year zero for Klein. I like what he'll do culture-wise. I think he'll get back to the gritty toughness of Bill Snyder, and he'll make his football godfather proud, but I don't trust Avery Johnson. I don't think he'll hold up with, I think, Colin asking him to do even more running the football. So, yeah, I'm under 8.5. This is one of those teams everybody falls in love with because of the schedule. It's a schedule, darling. I get that. The schedule gods gave him one in the Big 12, but the talent and the team isn't there to do it. I think they're going to underwhelm people. I'm under here.
10: All right, he's Zach Bigelow, college football handicapper, at Coach Big CFB on X. I know you cooked up a parlay for us with win totals. Here's what I'll say. Put it out on X. Tag me in it. I'll retweet it. Anyone listening, it's plus 435 Zach put up there. He's got a nice little parlay cooking. He's going to throw it up on X. I'll retweet it, and that way the listeners can see it because we're out of time. Zach, you're the best.
11: Perfect.
10: Man.
11: That sounds great.
10: I look forward to this every single week. The information is off the charts. And good luck this week with the bets. And when we talk next time, it'll be week one, and we got a full slate to attack.
11: I'm like a kid right before Christmas, man. We're 40 hours away. Football is back. Let's go.
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10: Back at it on Cashing Out. I'm Dustin Sweetelson coming to you from the Circus Sportsbook in downtown Las Vegas. 15 minutes from now, we stay in Las Vegas. 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His best bets are coming your way. End of the show about 30 minutes from now. I've got a lot to get to in terms of bets that we have for week zero in college football. Added all the win totals up at VSiN.com/picks earlier today. We also have three up, three down. Baseball's still happening. There's a favorite I really, really like, but based on the way things are going, I don't know if I get home and actually bet on that thing. I'll tell you who that is later on in the show. But we like to do it this time every night is reset. Bring you the best sound bites from earlier in the day here on VSiN in a thing we do called Night Bites.
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10: 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Follow the money. You can catch Mitch Moss, Paulie Howard every single weekday from 4 to 7 p.m. Eastern time here on the network. They had Tony Rizzo on, legend of the game, ESPN Cleveland, to talk about the situation with the Cleveland Browns. And the thing that fascinates me is every time they do something new, they act like things are going to change. Yet, whoever the head coach is, whoever the owner is, the Cleveland Browns continue to be a dysfunctional organization, which led to the guys asking about what this team is going to be in 2026.
22: I would say definitely under 5.5, guys, all day long. And I know people that I trust very much that said Survivor Week 1, and well, I'm in. You know I'm in. I came and got my, I paid for it at Circa. A Jacksonville Week 1, Circa Survivor, guaranteed. I don't know when you take Jacksonville again, but it is, the Browns are not going to be ready to play. Schlesinger hasn't practiced in 5 weeks. They just got Malik Collins back. There's a lot of unknowns. New OC, new DC, new head coach. Mm-hmm. And we still don't know who the till this morning, we didn't know who the quarterback was.
10: The good point from Rizzo. I, by the way, I love the Jacksonville idea for week one in Survivor. Although I've been burnt by Jacksonville in the past in Survivor. Sometimes you don't like to go back to those teams. But I don't see how they get over this win total. And the irony of the Cleveland Browns is the roster's good. That is the weird part in breaking this team down. If you're just looking at the nuts and bolts, right, the guts of this team, the guts are talented. The defense is still good, even though they traded Myles Garrett. Jared Verse isn't Myles Garrett, but he is a very good pass rusher. They also have Mason Graham on that D-line. They also have Carson Schwechinger, your reigning defensive rookie of the year from a season ago. They locked up Denzel Ward. It's a decent secondary. And then offensively, they're young in a lot of key spots. That's the concern. But the skill has the upside to be special. I love Casey Concepcion. And even without someone who can get him the football, I still might bet him offensive rookie of the year. The problem is that you don't have anyone reliable to throw the football to these guys. And if there's no threat of throwing it, well, I don't know how Quinshon Judkins and the run game get going for the Cleveland Browns on the ground. Like, if they become completely one-dimensional, they're sitting ducks every single time out. Their odds to have the fewest wins this year are all the way down to 8.5-1. They're the third shot in this market. They were plus 1050 about 4 weeks ago. I think they're the play. When you see that Arizona's plus 280, Miami's plus 270, the Jets are 8.5-1 tied with the Browns, I have bet this market a few times, and I've been very wrong betting on one of the top two teams. See, on first glance, it's Miami. Miami is the worst team. I don't know how they don't win this thing, but because of the effort, because of the lack of historical dysfunction at the level of the Cleveland Browns, that's why you want to believe in Miami, and that's why Miami could win one or two more games than they should with the win total of 3.5. Cleveland would be the team that Deshaun, they stick with him too long. It completely unravels. By the time they get to Shador, he's throwing picks trying to prove himself. I do like him to have the most interceptions at 40-1 because I don't think we need a full season of action for him to get there. But this schedule's pretty tough for Cleveland when you look at it. At Jacksonville, at Tampa Bay to open up. Carolina week 3, I'm not high on the Panthers, but I like them more than the Browns. Then Pittsburgh on a short week in week 4. At the Jets, sure, that could be a win there, but then it's Baltimore. At Tennessee will be punchy. They have 3 straight road games, 7-9. At Tennessee, at Pittsburgh, at New Orleans. Houston before the bye, are they 1-9 before the bye in week 11? I mean, maybe 2-8? And then after that, the Raiders, the Bengals, the Falcons, the Giants, the Ravens, the Colts, and the Bengals. We're talking about a team that realistically could have 3 wins, and the win total is 5.5. That's why you have to consider them, because 3 wins would be the fewest wins the last 2 seasons. In fact, it'd be the fewest wins 4 of the last 5 seasons based on the results the last few years. So I like them 8.5-1 to have the fewest wins in 2026. Let's now kick it over to Money Move. Stormy Bonantoni, Jonathan Von Tobel. Catch them at 2 p.m. Eastern time here on VSiN. They had VSiN's managing editor, Adam Burke, in studio. They attacked the board for week 0. Berkey's like me. He likes NC State plus 5.5 going to Charlottesville, and he explained why.
1: This was a number that was Virginia minus 2.5, minus 2 over the summer. This is not line move related. This is because this game was supposed to be played in Brazil.
2: Right.
1: And then, of course, it got moved to Charlottesville, so now Virginia is the favorite. So don't go looking back at the line history and thinking, oh, there's been a big line move in this game. That's not the case. We just had to put home field advantage on Virginia's side of the equation here. This is a tough one, right? Because I think there are a lot of negative regression signs in the profile for Virginia coming off of last season. They were 3-0 in overtime in the regular season. Of course, ironically, lose to Duke in overtime in the ACC championship game. But do those regression signs matter when there's so much roster turnover, right? You've got Bo Prabula now, the starting quarterback there. You know, 2-time transfer was at Penn State, was at Missouri. Now he's, of course, at Virginia. NC State does seem like there's more continuity there. Dave Doran is widely viewed as a pretty good head coach. Tony Elliott at Virginia, kind of widely viewed as we still don't really know, despite the fact he's been there for a while. I lean towards the NC State side. NC State did win this head-to-head matchup last year in what was not a conference game. This one is a conference game. I lean towards the NC State side, but my number here is 5, so pretty in line with the market.
10: Yeah, I like almost everything Adam said there. It was a great breakdown. And I'm on NC State. Even though a lot of information, you go, you know, man, Virginia's pretty good. The offensive line production is off the charts here. They kept the entire group together, 164 combined starts. Two of them were all ACC a year ago. It's also a group that led to 2,500 rush yards, their most since 2004 as a program last season. But last season is the key. Tony Elliott got off the hot seat for Virginia here, and they went 11-3. They also had a five-game stretch, three overtime wins and four by one score. Everyone would tell you that usually means the regression comes back the other way. I also like to fade the idea of Virginia with less pressure on Elliott this year to continue the winning ways because he had that really successful season. That's why I kind of like NC State. NC State has to make up a lot of offensive production, but this is a Virginia team that's making up production at running back where they lost Jamari Taylor, who was a beast on the ground. They lost six of their seven top receivers. I think there's a lot missing from last year to this year for Virginia, and there's questions about Bo Prabula and how he'll perform here. He had a dislocated a year ago playing for Missouri. He's a dual threat. I like the upside, but to me, this is more of a field goal game than it is a 5.5. For NC State, Dave Dorn is boring, but he wins consistently. C.J. Bailey's probably going to be the best player on the field in this matchup. They have to get production at receiver because they lost that. They also lost Hollywood Smothers at running back, but both defenses pretty good, which will lead to a competitive game. You have NC State. They allowed, they brought in a bunch of guys. Papo Aguirre from Miami at linebacker. Dakari Nelson from Penn State at linebacker. I mean, they make a huge difference, but the biggest X factor for them, Tulane edge, Harvey Dyson, led the AAC with eight sacks a year ago. They also have a couple of defensive backs from Georgia and Penn State coming in. It's like, there's been a lot of improvement here. Can they bring it all together in week one? I just think not as much is being made of some of the, as many new pieces as Virginia needs, as NC State needs. As far as the betting trends are concerned for this matchup, look, I don't have a lot of trends to back Dave Dorn in this spot. He's just 6-3 against the spread as a road dog of 7 or less. He's also 6-0 to the under in August. But Tony Elliott, he also doesn't have trends that you want to back as a favorite. Just 7-8 against the spread, 10-4 to the under as a home favorite. And then as a home favorite of 7 or less, we're down to 1-5 against the spread, 4-2 to the under. There's not a lot of trust there. I lean more on Doran, who isn't as exciting, but I like Bailey. I like what he can do with some of the new pieces they brought in on the outside. Give me NC State in the 5.5, and hopefully we end up being right in the long run because I haven't heard one person make the case for the other side and Virginia. Hey, want to remind you guys that college football's back, NFL is back, and right now is the best time to get your edge with VSiN Pro. I cannot wait to use the Opta AI player prop projections for my running back, receiver, tight end props. They're up every single week. 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
2: 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You can check him out, DocSports.com or on X, at Scott Wins is where you can find him on social. And he joins us in his weekly spot here Tuesdays with us on Cashing Out. Scott, football's here, man. We made it. We survived the baseball season to some degree. Some of us are still getting hit with strays along the way. But football's finally here. And, you know, college football week zero, as someone who's been doing this for such a long time, and there's so much changing in that sport all the time, do you like or dislike the week zero concept we've had for the last few years?
3: You know, Dustin, it's a great question, because a couple of years ago, I decided I'm not going crazy in week zero or week one. I mean, I'll bet a game if I do really like it. But I've got a lot fewer bets, if that makes any grammatical sense. I have, you know, fewer bets over the last couple of years, week zero and week one, than I ever did in the past in week one of college football. And, you know, a lot of it had to do with the nil factor and the transfer portals and the situation where, to use an old phrase of a friend of mine who was my mentor for many years, now well into his 80s and loving life in Florida, he used to say, "Ain't nobody knows nothing about nothing." Well, it ain't that bad. But when you get all these transfers, it can be close to that with some of these teams. So I think you got to be real careful, real cautious until you see most of the teams play at least a game. And, you know, I'll be in action in a couple of the games this weekend. But, you know, it used to be week one, not including week zero, but week one, I'd probably have 7 or 8 bets in college football when you have returning players to the same teams. Now it's, generally speaking, 2 or 3.
2: Well, let's begin with a situation related to what you were just saying, and that's Memphis coming here to Las Vegas to take on UNLV. We opened with this one, UNLV -3, total of 58.5. We currently sit 4.5, 56.5, but that doesn't tell the story. This spread got all the way up to 6.5 for a long time, knocked down to 6 about 5 days ago. Now we're under 5. How'd you play Memphis and UNLV, where UNLV a year ago had a million new transfers, and Memphis has a brand new roster with a new head coach?
3: Yeah, I jumped in on this one, and I'm going to be at the game, so I'm going to be doing my best to get this one home. But I jumped in on UNLV. It dipped down under 5. I remember we saw this as low as 3.5 at one point in one particular book. But, you know, they've been really fortunate, the program at UNLV, the last few years, because they go from playing in a dump on the outskirts of town where nobody wanted to go to a world-class NFL stadium thanks to the NFL coming here. Then they landed Barry Odom, who to me is a great coach for mid-level type programs like UNLV. He should have stayed here, but then they were fortunate, UNLV, enough to, when Odom took the money in West Lafayette, they land Dan Mullen with the best resume the program has ever seen. And yes, I know John Robinson was here 30 plus years ago, but he was collecting a paycheck at that point of his career. He didn't like me, by the way, Dustin. Real quick story on John Robinson. I'm doing shows back then here locally in Vegas, and I had him on my show. And he kept, on fourth down and short, he kept having his team run quarterback sneaks with a quarterback who had a banged up gimp ankle. And they kept getting shut down on fourth and short. So I asked him after about 3 games in a row doing this on the air, you know, "Hey, coach," I go, "you know, do you think maybe you ought to hand the ball off instead of having Jason Thomas run the ball on fourth down and get stopped behind the line of scrimmage with a bad ankle?" "Oh, man, he tore me a new one." "You don't know what you're talking about. You never coached." Anyway, I digress. Part of the reason for saying that is they've lucked out. Stability UNLV going into this year, other than Calandria, the quarterback who transferred to Nebraska. But this might be the best roster I've seen out here for UNLV in a long, long time, if not ever. I mean, back to the Randall Cunningham years in the 80s. And a head coach who knows how to work it. You know, while Memphis, as you mentioned, new coaching staff, which means new head coach, new OC, new DC. And I've been, you know, playing against those kind of teams of late the last few years in the early portion of the season. And that's what I'm doing here. I think UNLV gets it done. They're going to have Jackson Arnold and Alex Orji at quarterback. I'm not crazy about two quarterback systems. You know what they always say, you got two quarterbacks, you don't have any. And I think eventually Dan Mullen's going to have

0: decide on Arnold or Orgy. But in this particular game, I got to back UNLV.
1: I get it. I get where you're coming from. How about this one with Stanford and Hawaii, where this is another line, depending on when you bet it. I mean, we're talking like 12 days ago, somewhere in that range, 8 days ago. You could have gotten 6 if you like the dog with Hawaii and Stanford. We opened 3. It looks like we're mostly 3.5, 4 with Stanford favored at home. Totals drop 50.5 down to 48.5. What do you want to do in this matchup?
0: Yeah, it's a situation where I got a better number than where it sits right now, but I still like Hawaii here. And, you know, Stanford, you know, all those new faces, kind of like we talked about with Memphis, new faces in important places, plus quarterback, head coach, OC, DC. And again, I either look to play against those teams early in the season or pass those games. And in this case, I played against Stanford. All these changes, and this is kind of, I don't know if I want to call it a dead program. Our good friend Dave Koken, I remember a couple of years ago, he said, boy, I think this is going to be a dead program in a couple of years as far as football is concerned, the high academic standards, and they've got issues. I mean, do you know how many times the Cardinal have been favored the last 3 seasons? 3 times, and a grand total of 5 times since 2022. The last 48 games that Stanford has played, they've been a favorite 5 times, and 2 of those came against Colgate and Cal Poly. So this is a program that's kind of, you know, gasping for air right now. Hawaii comes in with stability. You got Timmy Chang. You got the Mountain West Conference Freshman of the Year at QB. And I think UH is going to get the job done. And they're going to go after the Stanford secondary, which has plenty of turnover. And then I don't know about Davis Warren for Stanford. He hasn't played or hasn't taken a snap in 2 years, the former Michigan guy. So I do like Hawaii. I know a lot of people are on Hawaii, but most of those people are guys that I respect in the industry. So we'll back Hawaii here.
1: Scott Spreitzer is our guest, professional better handicapper at ScottWinsOnX.Sports.com for all of his information. Let's kick it over to the NFL. Some win totals that you're looking at. The Green Bay Packers in a really tough division, and expectations don't feel like they have in years past. I got to tell you, it's a team I don't have a feel for, Scott. So convince me either way. You want to go over or under on the 9.5 win total?
0: I like under 9.5. I've had a tough time getting Green Bay to 9 wins, let alone 10, which is what it would take for this game to go over the total or this team. One book I saw had it at 10.5 at one point with a high price on the under, like $170-ish. But I don't think you got to do that. I don't think they get to 9 wins. The O-line's nothing special. They had the Josh Jacobs situation at running back. And, you know, Jordan Love, you know what his record is as a starter, 27-20-1. Not bad, but nothing special. And then Micah Parsons comes to town last year, has a great impact on the defense. He's going to be out till at least week 6 if he's fortunate to come back. Then it looks like schedule's tough, and they play that tough division with 3 likely playoff bound teams. I think Kyler Murray is going to have a great season up at Minnesota. He's finally got a coach and an organization to back him up. So I don't think this team gets to 9 wins, let alone 10. And by the way, you can get plus money that Green Bay fails to make the postseason, which I think is not a bad bet.
1: Ooh, I like where your head's at there. What about New England? In the Super Bowl a year ago, they add A.J. Brown. A lot of drama, though, with Mike Vrabel behind the scenes. Their win total's 10.5. Are you going over or under here?
0: Sounded like Mr. Negative here. I'm going under again. There's the Super Bowl hangover, of course. We'll see if that comes to fruition again. I like Drake May, I do. And I like Mike Vrabel, the coach Mike Vrabel. And I'll leave it there. But the schedule was quite soft last year, especially the opposing defenses that they faced. And when the quality of defenses did step up, the last 3 or 4 games they played in, May's numbers dropped. So did the offensive numbers. And I expect it to drop a little bit more against better defenses, even with the good receiving core, even with A.J. Brown. And at defense, you know, they're going to face a better slate of offenses too. And if you look at the schedule, they start on the road at Seattle. They're home against Pittsburgh. They follow with roadies at Jacksonville, who nobody's talking about, and I think it'll be pretty good. And then at Buffalo. I mean, so is anybody going to be surprised if they begin 1-3? They could go 0-4 out of the blocks if they slip up at all. And then later, they've got roadies at Chicago, the Chargers, the Chiefs, and a home game slated late against Denver. So a real tough schedule. They were at the bottom of the league last year in red zone conversion rate on defense and in goal-to-go defense. And now with the tougher schedule, I just don't think they get to 11 wins. I think probably 10-7 for the Patriots.
1: Yeah, I feel you. I'm totally with you on New England. The schedule benefited them last year. I don't care if they're better this year. I don't know if Vrabel makes it the whole year. I don't think people realize when you're taking privileged information from that locker room and giving it to other people, and you know it's coming directly from the head coach, that feels like something that's combustible in a locker room, in my opinion.
0: Imagine if they start 1-3.
1: Yeah.
0: Or they slip up and go 0-4 with that against a very tough schedule to start the season. All of a sudden, you know, Vrabel's on a serious hot seat. So, you know, he added to his own problems, obviously his own fault, and you just added a little bit more to what's happening behind, you know, closed doors on the locker room. So if they're struggling 1-3, 2-5, Vrabel's next going to be on the line a lot quicker than it would have been.
1: Scott, thanks as always for doing this. Looking forward to doing it again next week. Check him out, Scott Spreitzer, DocSports.com, at Scott Wins on X.
0: Good luck, Dustin. Take care.
1: Great stuff from Scott, per usual. Also, great stuff from Rainbow Authentics. Joining forces with us here at VSiN, taking the bets to the beach. Tim Murray, Matt Eumanns, they're in Hawaii right now. Special edition, VSiN Primetime, live from the Sheraton Waikiki Beach Resort on Wednesday, 7 p.m. Eastern Time, plus a beach edition of the College Football Betting Podcast, breaking down Week 0 action on Thursday. 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You see it with Tim Murray's hat all the time. Adam Burke wears one as well. That is a clean, beautiful logo.
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9: Have you ever heard of any leagues like just getting rid of tight ends? 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
11: Catch. You could do half.
10: Well, that'll make it worse.
11: You're right.
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9: 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Notorious CUP has for his tight end now?
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11: Come
9: is
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12: Man, I'm tired of being right.
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1: 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I'm Dustin Sweetelson coming to you from the Circus Sportsbook in downtown Las Vegas. It's been a fun show, man. 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Will Blackman, hour number one, little NFL college football with the former Super Bowl champ. Hour number two, we hit USC, Ryan Abraham. Expectations not just for week zero against San Jose State, how he thinks that matchup will go, but big picture, the pressure on Lincoln Riley and how this thing ultimately shakes out this season for the Trojans. Chris Welsh on baseball in hour number two, his best plays for the Wednesday baseball betting card. And earlier this hour, Coach Big, Zach Bigelow, week zero with him. NFL and college football with Scott Spreitzer in our previous segment just went down a few moments ago. With that, we have to shift focus, turn our attention to the future. The betting board for Wednesday in Major League Baseball, and we do that with a little three up, three down. These are the pitchers who, coming into their starts, have been pretty good of late. And we begin in San Diego, where Randy Vasquez takes the bump as the Friars look to avoid a sweep at home against Pittsburgh. Bubba Chandler takes the hill on the other end, but how about Randy Vasquez over his last five starts? 2.60 ERA, 27 and two-thirds innings, just 11 strikeouts, though. A .69 whip. That would have me a bit concerned with a hot Pittsburgh team coming to town. I'm not the biggest on Bubba Chandler right now. I think he projects to be a pretty solid starter in the league down the road. I would consider Pittsburgh plus 113, even with everything I said. Vasquez has been awesome, but I don't trust it. I don't see it happening against an offense like Pittsburgh. He's beaten up on Minnesota, Cleveland. He had an okay start against Houston, at Arizona, and against San Fran. With him not striking guys out and Pittsburgh able to do some damage with the power, I would lean them plus $1.13. Detroit opens up the day. This game, 1:10 p.m. Eastern time. Troy Melton and the Tigers hosting Tampa Bay and Freddie Peralta. We'll get to Peralta in just a minute as part of three down. But three up, Troy Melton has been such a pleasant surprise for the Detroit Tigers. Minus 114 is Detroit here, and Troy Melton over his last five starts. He's got a 1.20 ERA. He's got 21 strikeouts in 30 innings, a 1.13 whip. I mean, this guy has been really solid and helps fill that void with Scooble gone and some other guys stepping up here in the rotation. But this is a rotational piece for the next couple of years. You have to figure Troy Melton probably like a three, number three, a really solid number three for Detroit going forward. I like him in this matchup against Tampa Bay because Freddie Peralta is on the other side. Last pitcher up here for three up, Joey Cantillo of the Cleveland Guardians. Really serviceable last five starts. Now, the whip isn't great at 1.40, but good results, 2.18 ERA, 28 Ks in 20 and a third innings for Joey Cantillo. This is a pitcher, though, full disclosure, I'm never on the right side of. When I bet on him, he stinks. When I bet against him, he's tremendous. Guards are minus 144 at the Angels and Grayson Rodriguez. Total in this one is 8.5. I can't touch it, but I understand if you want to back Cantillo in this spot. I wouldn't pay that price right now. Just wanted to note the run that Cantillo's on. If it continues against a bad team like the Angels, well, it's something to definitely monitor going forward. That was three up. Let's go to the other side of the coin and three down. Landon Roop of the San Francisco Giants is the first one to highlight or low light here. Giants host the Reds. They're minus 115 favorites. Nick Lodolo on the other side's minus 105. 7.5 is the total. But look at the numbers for Landon Roop. Last five starts, a 6.20 ERA, 17 strikeouts, 24 and two-thirds innings, and a 1.66 whip. He allowed three earned at Cleveland. That's a team that doesn't score a lot. He allowed four earned against Colorado at home at Oracle Park, where there's traditionally not a ton of runs. Got shelled at San Diego, got beat up on, didn't go deep into the game against Milwaukee. I don't think he goes deep in this one against Cincinnati either. I would only lean Cincinnati here, or the Cincinnati team total would be the direction I'd look if I wanted to fade Landon Roop. Then finally, next up is Freddie Peralta. Over his last five starts, 25 and a third innings for Freddy Peralta, 6.75 ERA, and he's not missing bats. The whip is way up there. You look at what he's done, five earned in seven at Baltimore last time around, two earned in 4 2/3 versus the Orioles prior to that, three earned in six at the A's, at Colorado, seven earned in 3 2/3, then his last start with the Mets, two earned in four innings against the Dodgers. He doesn't give you length. He doesn't give you strikeouts. I just don't trust him. He may revert back to his old form one day. I don't think that day is today. Give me Detroit in that matchup at -114 right now against Freddy Peralta and company. And then finally, the last pitcher we're going to look at, Connor Prelip from Minnesota. A lefty that I traditionally like to fade when he takes the hill. He's a -142 favorite at the A's. I know the A's offense is depleted right now. JT Ginn, +$1.18, 10.5 is the total. Prelip's last five starts, he's got a 7 ERA in 27 innings. A 1.48 whip. He just got smoked at San Diego. Six earned in six. Versus Philly, eight earned in five. Three earned in five at Milwaukee before that, and three earned in 5 1/3 at Seattle prior to that. I would consider the A's. He did have a good performance against the A's back on July 26th. 5 2/3, one earned, five strikeouts. I'd lean +118 on the A's, but I don't want to bet that. I don't want to have to monitor it. And I pray for anyone who sits there and actually turns it on their TV and watches it. The plays I am going to make as far as the card is concerned for Wednesday, I was waiting for these odds to show up. Give me Philly -$1.25 against the Seattle team that's horrible in production against lefties. I considered Jesus Luzardo over 7.5 Ks, but that feels right on the edge here. Instead, I'll back Philly. Their offense can get to Brian Wu, who I don't think has been as sharp this season. -125 on Philadelphia is play number one for me for Wednesday. Or play number two, I guess, because Detroit was play number two. And then play number three, give me Baltimore -105 at St. Louis. I just think that the wheels are falling off for Mike McGreevy now. He has gotten away with pitching to contact for so long. Eventually, you got to pay the piper. I think Baltimore, with the offense, the way they're swinging the bat, they're going to get to him, and I like Kyle Bradish, even though he's not as great on the road. I think that's a huge edge pitcher-wise with Bradish. Give me the Orioles offense. I'm going -105 on the Orioles on the road at St. Louis. Also up at VSiN.com/picks, added some college football week zero plays earlier in the day. I like Memphis, but that's because there's a lot of blurriness when it comes to what we're going to see. We don't know who's going to start a quarterback for either team. Dan Mullen, the head coach of UNLV, was asked about their quarterback situation. Here's what he said earlier in the day. Dan Mullen, he's got two quarterbacks, Jackson Arnold, Alex Orji. Here's what he said about that situation.
14: He'll play. At some point. I don't know. Like, we could start in a goal line set. Then we don't start one wide receiver, maybe. Is that like, both quarterbacks are going to play. 100%. They're both going to play. Unless one of them gets hurt this week. I can't tell you what the first play of the game will be, though, yet. We haven't gotten that far.
1: All right. Charles Huff, head coach of Memphis. He's got a couple guys doing battle right now. Aaron Noland out of South Carolina. The favorite's Marcus Stokes from West Florida. Who are you starting week zero against UNLV?
15: I know the fans want to know. So does UNLV. so does UNLV. I was telling Terrence earlier, there's more to this now than there was 10 years ago. If I announce that Johnny's starter, his agent's going to call. The backup agent is calling him, saying, hey, I can get you out of there. Is that going to happen Saturday? Yeah, but let's at least get to Saturday. Like, that's my philosophy. All right, there's more to this now, and I understand the fans want to know, and I want the fans to know. But there's more to this. There's some guys in that locker room that are really fighting to be the starter, and they're not at a position from a preparation standpoint to be told they're not the starter, because as soon as you tell them they're not a starter, their preparation changes. Right? So we're dealing with a different demographic. We're dealing with a different age group. We're dealing with 71 new players. Like Thursday, we're going to tell some guys they're not traveling. That's a different conversation.
16: You know less so than you would 3 years, just because they're all new. So many are new to you.
15: Yeah, when you say, what do I know? I don't know how they're going to respond if UNLV runs open to kickoff back. I don't know. Those are the things that I don't know. Do I know personalities? Yes. It's kind of like until you've been in the fire with some guys, you don't know them fully.
1: That was Charles Huff, who Memphis enjoyed him for 2 years because he's going to have a big-time job in a couple of years. I love Memphis. Give me the plus 4.5 now. I got 5.5 earlier in the day. I threw that up on VSiN.com/picks. But new OC from ODU, Kevin Decker, comes in. They're going to be peppy. They're going to be fast. I don't know if UNLV's ready for that. And Marcus Stokes, the West Florida transfer, I am so high on him. A Harlan Hill finalist at Division II a year ago. That's the same level Trinidad Chambliss dominated. I'm not saying Marcus Stokes is Trinidad Chambliss, but I'm not saying he's not Trinidad Chambliss. So I like them here in a game that I think comes down to the wire and should be a lot of fun in week zero of college football. That'll do it for us here on Cashing Out, but stay with VSiN all day long. It gets started every day, 7 a.m. Eastern. VSiN by the books, J. Lou, Jensen Lewis, Dave Ross, they have you covered. They hand it off to a numbers game with Gil Alexander and Kelly Bidlin. Then it's prop points with Nick Whalen and Jeff Erickson. Until next time, I'll see you.
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25: The Big Ten Conference and the SEC officially banned players who signed with a pro league. LSU was signing two guys who'd been in NFL camps. Patriots running back Travion Henderson mispracticed with an ankle injury. The mixed doubles team of Carlos Alcaraz and Serena Williams won their first rounder at the U.S. Open, but then lost a quarterfinal. In the WNBA, Dallas got a victory to clinch a playoff spot. To Major League Baseball, the White Sox beat Texas 11-7. Cleveland still 2.5 games back in the AL Central after a comeback 10-inning win at the Angels 8-6. The Guardians have won 6 in a row. Pittsburgh homered in the 9th to beat the Padres 1-0. Arizona with a late comeback edged the Cubs 5-4. Atlanta over the Dodgers 4-3 with a run in the bottom of the 8th that ends LA's 6-game winning streak. Kansas City won its 9th in a row 5-3 at Toronto. Boston won in 11 innings at Miami.
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29: Overcast overnight with a chance for storms. Lows level off around 65. Southwest winds 8 to 15 miles per hour.
0: mainly cloudy.
29: Wednesday,
0: chance for storms,
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1: We stay in Las Vegas. We talk to legendary handicapper Scott Spicer, his favorite bets for this week, NFL futures, and more. In about 15 minutes, Night Bites, where an ESPN Cleveland host talks about the expectations for the Browns this year. But right now, it's time for one of my favorite conversations every week. Coach Big, Zach Bigelow. He was a huge hit his first time on the show. We said, screw it. That's got to be a weekly conversation. We finally have football games to break down this week with week zero upon us. And Zach Bigelow joins us now on the Progressive Guest Line. Check him out on X at Coach Big CFB. His information, his write-ups, breaking down all these teams off the charts. And if you go to his page and find out all of his tools, you can literally set up your own matchups with his whole situation there. You can explain it better because I was toggling with it. Where can people find this where they can go Texas versus Ohio State, Texas versus Georgia, who don't play each other, and see how they stack up against each other?
6: Yeah, if you just go to my X account in the bio, it's all there for free. It's my depth and value chart. Every single FBS team, I'm breaking down every single player in the two deep. And, you know, I'm spending a lot of time away from my family right now because I'm trying to decide who's going to be eligible and who's not going to be eligible and who's supposed to be in the NFL and who's showing back up on college campuses. But it updates every single day with injury news, and it helps you evaluate who are the starters on each team, what's their strengths, what their weaknesses. It gives every player a projection between 0 to 99, like a Madden rating. So you can really dig deep when you think you have a feeling about the team and really go into the rosters and see how they match up. And then when you hear an injury news, how does that really affect the team? If it's a backup wide receiver you've never really heard of versus a starting left guard who I rank like a 95, and that's really going to affect things. So trying to give tools into people's hands to be sharper, it's things that's helped me be successful over the years. And now I'm putting into your hands so you can get the window more.
1: No, it's really cool, man. You're doing an amazing job. The information is tremendous. And now we have games that we can talk about. I know you took Memphis plus 6.5. This game against UNLV opened with UNLV minus 3. It got up to 5. It was still at 5.5 this morning when I bet it. It's now 4.5. But can we just talk about, I know we touched on it briefly last week, but at 4.5, would you still consider taking Memphis in this spot on the road?
6: I wouldn't play the spread anymore. I'd get feisty and I'd play money line. And this is exactly where my tool comes into play. If you use the depth and value chart and you go through it, it gives you two scores on every roster. Pure talent and then production plus talent as a roster value. Memphis has the better roster here. I know everybody likes Dan Mullen and UNLV, and they're fun to root for, and they score a lot of points, and I can't wait to watch Jet run the ball too. But Memphis is walking into this game with the better roster, especially on defense and in both sides of the trenches. They brought a ton of the same starters back from Southern Miss. So, yeah, it's the third school in 3 years for Charles Huff, but he's got continuity there. And then both teams are going to roll two quarterbacks. But if I had to pick the two of the four quarterbacks I'd want, I want both of the Memphis kids. I think it'll be Stokes, the Division II star out of West Florida. If you go and watch his YouTube highlights, dude can ball. He was hiding in Division II. He'll stand out for Memphis. Or maybe it's Aaron Nolan. He's a kid that once upon a time, Ohio State fans were jumping up and down for joy when they signed him on signing day. And he's just never found his spot. He was a backup at Ohio State. Then he got behind Lenore Sellers, South Carolina. So it's not like he's ever stumbled and failed. He just hasn't found his home yet. So you can compare that to the other side on UNLV. If Jackson Arnold can't beat out Orji, the Michigan transfer, then maybe we've been a little too hard on Hugh Freeze and his development issues last year at Auburn. We're not Jackson Arnold's fan. Imagine being an Auburn fan, and you're like, the guy we started last year can't beat out Alex Orji and UNLV now. No wonder we sucked last year. So, yeah, I had it at 6.5. Just play the money line now. Go plus 165.
1: It's such an indictment of the recruiting process because Jackson Arnold was a five-star. Oklahoma got it wrong. Auburn. At some point, we got to go, hold on. He should have never been a five-star. Stop viewing him that way. He's probably a three-star. And when you look at him through that lens, then you're like, what are we even doing here? How about USC taking on San Jose State? This number's moved. 35.5 on the open. I'm seeing a 39 here at Circa. Total from 59 to 60.5. How do you want to attack this matchup with the Trojans and the Spartans?
6: Nobody got hit worse in the portal last year than San Jose State. And I know we all like to root for Niumatalotolo, but they're going to be really hurting, especially early, as they try to replace everything that they had last year. And when it comes to Lincoln Riley, he's shown it time and time again, what he likes to do in these first games in the season. He's not going to hold anything back. It's the spread offensive coaches and their egos, man. They want to light up the scoreboard when they got a chance. And so if you go back and look at what he's done in those first games against non-power opponents when he's been at USC, 66 points, 45 points, 56 points, 66 points, 48 points, 73 points, 59 points. He unloads the holster, and he's nothing to hold back for. Keep off the film for next week because it's just Fresno State on deck. So he'll do it again next week. So I got this at over 57.5 earlier in the year. Like you said, the spread's moved. So how do we play this thing? I actually just like the team total at this point. I'm not really sure what San Jose State could bring. Maybe Gary Patterson really does finally get defense going in Los Angeles again. And San Jose State really, really struggles because they're replacing quarterback, running back, wide receiver, guys on the offensive line. So if I'm going to play, I played this morning at over 48.5 as a team total for a USC, but 49.5, he's been averaging 59 points a game ever since he's been there. You got to imagine receiver is the one question mark at USC. Maybe a little injuries on the offensive line through camp, but receivers, what they're turning over is what's new. That's a spacing and a option read offense with the routes. And so I imagine Lincoln wants to get those guys some chemistry with my with Jaden to get started. So yeah, they go fast. They light up the scoreboard. Over 49.5 and a team total doesn't scare me.
1: Yeah, I'm looking for one to populate in Vegas, and I'm on it. I'll take the worst of the number as well if it's 49.5. I think the Trojans are putting on San Jose State here and making a statement. Zach Bigelow is our guest, college football handicapper at Coach Biggs, CFB on X. He's got great information that you can use in your handicapping. Go check it out at Coach Biggs, CFB. How are you in this scenario? Because I can be nervous at times. Maybe I just consume too much content. But when I'm on a side and I haven't heard anyone make the case for the other side, I start to get really concerned about my position, Zach. And that's this NC State-Virginia game. I am on NC State plus 5.5. I'm on their win total over. I also considered Virginia's win total over, but I like the Wolfpack situation a little bit better, both at 7.5. Right now, this number, because it was supposed to be played overseas, it's now being played in Charlottesville. 5.5 the spread, 53.5 is the total. Do you get nervous when your side becomes the trendy side?
6: Yeah, absolutely. I hate hearing that everybody else is on it and I'm not the smartest man in the room and maybe I didn't find the edge that I'm looking for. This one, I've sat on both sides of the fences, wanted to play it both ways all summer long, early games, want to get in on the action. I get it with NC State and CJ Bailey. As long as he wasn't playing elite tier defenses last year, he was really, really good. Now, what holds me back is in those elite tier games, I would have liked to see him do a little more because the roster goes a little bit backwards this year at NC State. And so for them to do what they'd really like to do there, and he's going to have to be Superman and put the team on the back. And I just don't know that he can really elevate to that level. On the other side, Virginia, God, he's never really shown it to us as a passer. And what they did with Chandler Morris last year, they really actually got pretty efficient in the pass game last year. Granted, the kid was in his seventh year of college football, so you would have liked to see him do that. But the O-line, I think, averages 6 years of college,
1: yeah,
6: and Bo can run. So that's like the intriguing side. But yeah, I haven't heard a single person play Virginia, so I'm with you. When that happens, my eyebrows go up and I go, wait. So yeah. We'll have to wait and see how that one plays out.
1: What's going on there? You know, it's just not a good feeling. Everything can end up fine, but it just doesn't feel good before the game starts. Let's go to a win total where I finalized five of my long shot Heisman bets I'm going to do. We're talking like 66-1, 75-1, then a bunch in the north of 100-1 range. And I'm proud of myself. I did not bet Avery Johnson to win the Heisman third year in a row. I stayed away from him. Sounds like you're pretty low year one of Colin Klein back at his alma mater. Win total's 8.5, and you want to go under?
6: Yeah, and this goes against everything a Colorado kid could stand for because we don't have many legends from this state. And so when we got one coaching at a P4 school, I should be jumping on the bandwagon. So you can trust me, I'm unbiased. His dad did my mortgage when I bought my first home. But yeah, I just... This is a double play. So I'm under Texas A&M and under Kansas State because they both can't lose because either Texas A&M is the downgrade, I think, because Colin Klein really is that great of a coordinator, or maybe he doesn't have that much magic when he comes to Kansas State. I was under on it earlier. It has moved a little bit with both tackles being knocked out, but here's why you're going to be really happy you didn't play that Avery Johnson long shot. Look at his first half splits versus his second half splits. For what they want to do, right, Colin Klein is the dual threat quarterback run game whisperer in college football right now. He gets banged up. He's not big enough to do it. His first half splits versus his second half splits, he goes from an opponent-adjusted quarterback rating of 40th in the country to 88. 2 years in a row, he's proven it. He's never completed over 60% of his passes. The roster is down from last year. This is a rebuild. This is a year zero for Klein. I like what he'll do culture-wise. I think he'll get back to the gritty toughness of Bill Snyder, and he'll make his football godfather proud. But I don't trust Avery Johnson. I don't think he'll hold up with I think Colin asking him to do even more running the football. So yeah, I'm under 8.5. This is one of those teams everybody falls in love with because of the schedule. It's a schedule darling. I get that. The schedule gods gave him one in the Big 12, but the talent and the team isn't there to do it. I think they're going to underwhelm people. I'm under here.
1: All right, he's Zach Bigelow, college football handicapper at Coach Big CFB on X. I know you cooked up a parlay for us with win totals. Here's what I'll say. Put it out on X. Tag me in it. I'll retweet it. Anyone listening, it's plus 435 Zach put up there. He's got a nice little parlay cooking. He's going to throw it up on X. I'll retweet it, and that way the listeners can see it because we're out of time. Zach, you're the best.
6: Perfect.
1: Man.
6: That sounds great.
1: I look forward to this every single week. The information is off the charts. And good luck this week with the bets. And when we talk next time, it'll be week one, and we got a full slate to attack.
6: I'm like a kid right before Christmas, man. We're 40 hours away. Football is back. Let's go.
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1: 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I'm Dustin Sweetelson coming to you from the Circus Sportsbook in downtown Las Vegas. 15 minutes from now, we stay in Las Vegas. 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His best bets are coming your way. End of the show about 30 minutes from now. I've got a lot to get to in terms of bets that we have for week zero in college football, added all the win totals up at VSiN.com/picks earlier today. We also have three up, three down. Baseball's still happening. There's a favorite I really, really like, but based on the way things are going, I don't know if I get home and actually bet on that thing. I'll tell you who that is later on in the show. But we like to do it this time every night is reset. 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
1: 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All right, we begin. Follow the money. You can catch Mitch Moss, Paulie Howard every single weekday from 4 to 7 p.m. Eastern time here on the network. They had Tony Rizzo on, legend of the game, ESPN Cleveland. Talk about the situation with the Cleveland Browns. And the thing that fascinates me is every time they do something new, they act like things are going to change. Yet, whoever the head coach is, whoever the owner is, the Cleveland Browns continue to be a dysfunctional organization, which led to the guys asking about what this team is going to be in 2026.
17: I would say definitely under 5.5, guys, all day long. And I know people, and I trust very much, it said Survivor Week 1, and well, I'm in. You know I'm in. I came and got my, I paid for it at Circa. Jacksonville Week 1, Circa Survivor, guaranteed. I don't know when you take Jacksonville again, but it is, the Browns are not going to be ready to play. Schlesinger hasn't practiced in 5 weeks. They just got Malik Collins back. There's a lot of unknowns. New OC, new DC, new head coach, and we still don't know who the, this morning, we didn't know who the quarterback was.
1: A good point from Rizzo. I, by the way, I love the Jacksonville idea for Week 1 in Survivor. Although I've been burnt by Jacksonville in the past in Survivor. Sometimes you don't like to go back to those teams. But I don't see how they get over this win total. And the irony of the Cleveland Browns is the roster's good. that is the weird part in breaking this team down. If you're just looking at the nuts and bolts, right, the guts of this team, the guts are talented. The defense is still good, even though they traded Myles Garrett. Jared Verse isn't Myles Garrett, but he is a very good pass rusher. They also have Mason Graham on that D-line. They also have Carson Schlesinger, your reigning defensive rookie of the year from a season ago. They locked up Denzel Ward. It's a decent secondary. And then offensively, they're young in a lot of key spots. That's the concern. But the skill has the upside to be special. I love Casey Concepcion. And even without someone who can get him the football, I still might bet him Offensive Rookie of the Year. The problem is that you don't have anyone reliable to throw the football to these guys. And if there's no threat of throwing it, well, I don't know how Quinshon Judkins and the run game get going for the Cleveland Browns on the ground. Like, if they become completely one-dimensional, they're sitting ducks every single time out. Their odds to have the fewest wins this year are all the way down to 8.5 to 1. They're the third shot in this market. They were plus 1050 about 4 weeks ago. I think they're the play. When you see that Arizona's plus 280, Miami's plus 270, the Jets are 8.5 to 1 tied with the Browns, I have bet this market a few times, and I've been very wrong betting on one of the top two teams. See, on first glance, it's Miami. Miami is the worst team. I don't know how they don't win this thing, but because of the effort, because of the lack of historical dysfunction at the level of the Cleveland Browns, that's why you want to believe in Miami. And that's why Miami could win one or two more games than they should with the win total of 3.5. Cleveland would be the team that Deshaun, they stick with him too long. It completely unravels. By the time they get to Shador, he's throwing picks trying to prove himself. I do like him to have the most interceptions at 40-1 because I don't think we need a full season of action for him to get there. But this schedule is pretty tough for Cleveland when you look at it. At Jacksonville, at Tampa Bay to open up. Carolina week 3, I'm not high on the Panthers, but I like them more than the Browns. Then Pittsburgh on a short week in week 4. At the Jets, sure, that could be a win there. But then it's Baltimore. At Tennessee will be punchy. They have 3 straight road games, 7-9. At Tennessee, at Pittsburgh, at New Orleans. Houston before the bye, are they 1-9 before the bye in week 11? I mean, maybe 2-8? And then after that, the Raiders, the Bengals, the Falcons, the Giants, the Ravens, the Colts, and the Bengals. We're talking about a team that realistically could have 3 wins. And the win total's 5.5. That's why you have to consider them, because 3 wins would be the fewest wins the last 2 seasons. In fact, it'd be the fewest wins 4 of the last 5 seasons based on the results the last few years. So I like them 8.5-1 to have the fewest wins in 2026. Let's now kick it over to Money Moves. Stormy Bonatoni, Jonathan Von Tobel. Catch them at 2 p.m. Eastern time here on VSiN. They had VSiN's managing editor, Adam Burke, in studio. They attacked the board for week 0. Berkey's like me. He likes NC State plus 5.5 going to Charlottesville, and he explained why.
0: This was a number that was Virginia minus 2.5, minus 2 over the summer. This is not line move related. This is because this game was supposed to be played in Brazil.
3: Right.
0: And then, of course, it got moved to Charlottesville, so now Virginia is the favorite. So don't go looking back at the line history and thinking, oh, there's been a big line move in this game. That's not the case. We just had to put home field advantage on Virginia's side of the equation here. This is a tough one, right? Because I think there are a lot of negative regression signs in the profile for Virginia coming off of last season. They were 3-0 in overtime in the regular season. Of course, ironically, lose to Duke in overtime in the ACC championship game. But do those regression signs matter when there's so much roster turnover, right? You've got Bo Prabula now, the starting quarterback there. You know, two-time transfer was at Penn State, was at Missouri. Now he's, of course, at Virginia. NC State does seem like there's more continuity there. Dave Doran is widely viewed as a pretty good head coach. Tony Elliott at Virginia, kind of widely viewed as we still don't really know, despite the fact he's been there for a while. I lean towards the NC State side. NC State did win this head-to-head matchup last year in what was not a conference game. This one is a conference game. I lean towards the NC State side, but my number here is 5, so pretty in line with the market.
1: Yeah, I like almost everything Adam said there. It's a great breakdown. And I'm on NC State. Even though a lot of information, you go, you know, man, Virginia's pretty good. The offensive line production is off the charts here. They kept the entire group together, 164 combined starts. 2 of them were all ACC a year ago. It's also a group that led to 2,500 rush yards, their most since 2004 as a program last season. But last season is the key. Tony Elliott got off the hot seat for Virginia here, and they went 11-3. They also had a 5-game stretch, 3 overtime wins and 4 by 1 score. Everyone would tell you that usually means the regression comes back the other way. I also like to fade the idea of Virginia with less pressure on Elliott this year to continue the winning ways because he had that really successful season. That's why I kind of like NC State. NC State has to make up a lot of offensive production, but this is a Virginia team that's making up production at running back, where they lost Jamari Taylor, who was a beast on the ground. They lost 6 of their 7 top receivers. I think there's a lot missing from last year to this year for Virginia. And there's questions about Bo Prabula and how he'll perform here. He had a dislocated a year ago playing for Missouri. He's a dual threat. I like the upside. But to me, this is more of a field goal game than it is a 5.5. For NC State, Dave Doran is boring, but he wins consistently. C.J. Bailey's probably going to be the best player on the field in this matchup. They have to get production at receiver because they lost that. They also lost Hollywood Smothers at running back. But both defenses pretty good, which will lead to a competitive game. You have NC State. They allowed they brought in a bunch of guys. Papo Aguirre from Miami at linebacker. Dakari Nelson from Penn State at linebacker. I mean, they make a huge difference. But the biggest X factor for them, Tulane edge, Harvey Dyson, led the AAC with 8 sacks a year ago. They also have a couple of defensive backs from Georgia and Penn State coming in. It's like there's been a lot of improvement here. Can they bring it all together in week one? I just think not as much is being made of some of the, as many new pieces as Virginia needs, as NC State needs. As far as the betting trends are concerned for this matchup, look, I don't have a lot of trends to back Dave Dorn in this spot. He's just 6-3 against the spread as a road dog of 7 or less. He's also 6-0 to the under in August. But Tony Elliott, he also doesn't have trends that you want to back as a favorite. Just 7-8 against the spread, 10-4 to the under as a home favorite. And then as a home favorite of 7 or less, we're down to 1-5 against the spread, 4-2 to the under. There's not a lot of trust there. I lean more on Doran, who isn't as exciting, but I like Bailey. I like what he can do with some of the new pieces they brought in on the outside. Give me NC State in the 5.5, and hopefully we end up being right in the long run, because I haven't heard one person make the case for the other side and Virginia. Hey, want to remind you guys that college football's back, NFL is back, and right now is the best time to get your edge with VSiN Pro. 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
23: Last month, NASCAR officials announced numerous rule changes to the aerodynamic package to the NASCAR Cup Series cars for this Saturday night's Coke Zero Sugar 400 at Daytona International Speedway, including a shorter spoiler and a slight reduction in horsepower. Team Penske driver Joey Logano says the race could look like a Daytona event from 2 decades ago, before the track's most recent repave.
2: Yeah, I mean, I'm curious to see how much handling comes into play. I'm assuming it's going to look more like the old Daytona years ago before they repaved it.
23: The first on-track activity for the Cup cars will be qualifying on Friday, as there is no practice at

0: is where you can find him on social, and he joins us in his weekly spot here Tuesdays with us on Cashing Out. Scott, football's here, man. We made it. We survived the baseball season to some degree. Some of us are still getting hit with strays along the way, but football's finally here. And, you know, college football week zero, as someone who's been doing this for such a long time, and there's so much changing in that sport all the time, do you like or dislike the week zero concept we've had for the last few years?
1: You know, Dustin, it's a great question, because a couple of years ago, I decided I'm not going crazy in week zero or week one. I mean, I'll bet a game if I do really like it. But I've got a lot fewer bets, if that makes any grammatical sense. I have, you know, fewer bets over the last couple of years, week zero and week one, than I ever did in the past in week one of college football. And, you know, a lot of it had to do with the nil factor and the transfer portals and the situation where, to use an old phrase of a friend of mine who was my mentor for many years, now well into his 80s and loving life in Florida, he used to say, "Ain't nobody knows nothing about nothing." Well, it ain't that bad. But when you get all these transfers, it can be close to that with some of these teams. So I think you got to be real careful, real cautious until you see most of the teams play at least a game. And, you know, I'll be in action at a couple of games this weekend. But, you know, it used to be week one, not including week zero, but week one, I'd probably have 7 or 8 bets in college football when you have returning players to the same teams. Now it's, generally speaking, 2 or 3.
0: Well, let's begin with a situation related to what you were just saying, and that's Memphis coming here to Las Vegas to take on UNLV. We opened with this one, UNLV -3, total of 58.5. We currently sit 4.5, 56.5, but that doesn't tell the story. This spread got all the way up to 6.5 for a long time, knocked down to 6 about 5 days ago. Now we're under 5. How'd you play Memphis and UNLV, where UNLV a year ago had a million new transfers, and Memphis has a brand new roster with a new head coach?
1: Yeah, I jumped in on this one, and I'm going to be at the game, so I'm going to be doing my best to get this one home. But I jumped in on UNLV. It dipped down under 5. I remember we saw this as low as 3.5 at one point in one particular book. But, you know, they've been really fortunate, the program at UNLV, in the last few years, because they go from playing in a dump on the outskirts of town where nobody wanted to go to a world-class NFL stadium thanks to the NFL coming here. Then they landed Barry Odom, who to me is a great coach for mid-level type programs like UNLV. He should have stayed here, but then they were fortunate, UNLV, enough to, when Odom took the money in West Lafayette, they land Dan Mullen with the best resume the program has ever seen. And yes, I know John Robinson was here 30 plus years ago, but he was collecting a paycheck at that point of his career. He didn't like me, by the way, Dustin. Real quick story on John Robinson. I'm doing shows back then here locally in Vegas, and I had him on my show. And he kept, on fourth down and short, he kept having his team run quarterback sneaks with a quarterback who had a banged up gimp ankle. And they kept getting shut down on fourth and short. So I asked him after about 3 games in a row doing this on the air, you know, "Hey, coach," I go, "you know, do you think maybe you ought to hand the ball off instead of having Jason Thomas run the ball on fourth down and get stopped behind the line of scrimmage with a bad ankle?" "Oh, man, he tore me a new one." "You don't know what you're talking about. You never coached." Anyway, I digress. But part of the reason for saying that is they've lucked out. Stability, UNLV going into this year, other than Calandria, the quarterback who transferred to Nebraska. But this might be the best roster I've seen out here for UNLV in a long, long time, if not ever. I mean, back to the Randall Cunningham years in the 80s, and a head coach who knows how to work it. You know, while Memphis, as you mentioned, new coaching staff, which means new head coach, new OC, new DC. And I've been, you know, playing against those kind of teams of late the last few years in the early portion of the season. And that's what I'm doing here. I think UNLV gets it done. They're going to have Jackson Arnold and Alex Orji at quarterback. I'm not crazy about two quarterback systems. You know what they always say, you got two quarterbacks, you don't have any. And I think eventually Dan Mullen's going to have to decide on Arnold or Orji. But in this particular game, I got to back UNLV.
0: I get it. I get where you're coming from. How about this one with Stanford and Hawaii, where this is another line, depending on when you bet it. I mean, we're talking like 12 days ago, somewhere in that range, 8 days ago. You could have gotten 6 if you like the dog with Hawaii and Stanford. We opened 3. It looks like we're mostly 3.5, 4 with Stanford favored at home. Totals drop 50.5 down to 48.5. What do you want to do in this matchup?
1: Yeah, it's a situation where I got a better number than where it sits right now, but I still like Hawaii here. And, you know, Stanford, you know, all those new faces, kind of like we talked about with Memphis, new faces in important places, plus quarterback, head coach, OC, DC. And again, I either looked to play against those teams early in the season or pass those games. And in this case, I played against Stanford.

0: all these changes, and this is kind of, I don't know if I want to call it a dead program. Our good friend Dave Koch, and I remember a couple of years ago, he said, boy, I think this is going to be a dead program in a couple of years as far as football is concerned, the high academic standards, and they've got issues. I mean, do you know how many times the Cardinals have been favored the last three seasons? Three times, and a grand total of five times since 2022. The last 48 games that Stanford has played, they've been a favorite five times, and two of those came against Colgate and Cal Poly. So this is a program that's kind of, you know, gasping for air right now. Hawaii comes in with stability. You got Timmy Chang. You got the Mountain West Conference Freshman of the Year at QB. And I think UH is going to get the job done. And they're going to go after the Stanford secondary, which has plenty of turnover. And then I don't know about Davis Warren for Stanford. He hasn't played or hasn't taken a snap in 2 years, the former Michigan guy. So I do like Hawaii. I know a lot of people are on Hawaii, but most of those people, they're guys that I respect in the industry. So we'll back Hawaii here.
1: Scott Spreitzer is our guest, professional better handicapper at ScottWinsOnX, DocSports.com for all of his information. Let's kick it over to the NFL, some win totals that you're looking at. The Green Bay Packers in a really tough division, and expectations don't feel like they have in years past. I got to tell you, it's a team I don't have a feel for, Scott, so convince me either way. You want to go over or under on the 9.5 win total?
0: I like under 9.5. I've had a tough time getting Green Bay to 9 wins, let alone 10, which is what it would take for this game to go over the total or this team. One book I saw had it at 10.5 at one point with a high price on the under, like $170-ish. But I don't think you got to do that. I don't think they get to 9 wins. The O-line's nothing special. They had the Josh Jacobs situation at running back. And, you know, Jordan Love, you know what his record is as a starter? 27-20-1. Not bad, but nothing special. And then Micah Parsons comes to town last year, has a great impact on the defense. He's going to be out till at least week 6, if he's fortunate to come back then, it looks like. Schedule's tough, and they play that tough division with three likely playoff-bound teams. I think Kyler Murray is going to have a great season up at Minnesota. He's finally got a coach and an organization to back him up. So I don't think this team gets to 9 wins, let alone 10. And by the way, you can get plus money that Green Bay fails to make the postseason, which I think is not a bad bet.
1: Ooh, I like where your head's at there. What about New England? In the Super Bowl a year ago, they add A.J. Brown. A lot of drama, though, with Mike Vrabel behind the scenes. Their win total's 10.5. Are you going over or under here?
0: Sounded like Mr. Negative here. I'm going under again. There's the Super Bowl hangover, of course. We'll see if that comes to fruition again. I like Drake May, I do. And I like Mike Vrabel, the coach Mike Vrabel. And I'll leave it there. But the schedule was quite soft last year, especially the opposing defenses that they faced. And when the quality of defenses did step up, the last three or four games they played in, May's numbers dropped. So did the offensive numbers. And I expect it to drop a little bit more against better defenses, even with the good receiving core, even with A.J. Brown. And that defense, you know, they're going to face a better slate of offenses too. And if you look at the schedule, they start on the road at Seattle. They're home against Pittsburgh. They follow with roadies at Jacksonville, who nobody's talking about, and I think it'll be pretty good. And then at Buffalo. I mean, so is anybody going to be surprised if they begin 1-3? They could go 0-4 out of the blocks if they slip up at all. And then later they've got roadies at Chicago, the Chargers, the Chiefs, and a home game slated late against Denver. So a real tough schedule. They were at the bottom of the league last year in red zone conversion rate on defense and in goal-to-go defense. And now with the tougher schedule, I just don't think they get to 11 wins. I think probably 10-7 for the Patriots.
1: Yeah, I feel you. I'm totally with you on New England. The schedule benefited them last year. I don't care if they're better this year. I don't know if Vrabel makes it the whole year. I don't think people realize when you're taking privileged information from that locker room and giving it to other people, and you know it's coming directly from the head coach, that feels like something that's combustible in a locker room, in my opinion.
0: Imagine if they start 1-3.
1: Yeah.
0: Or they slip up and go 0-4 with that against a very tough schedule to start the season. All of a sudden, you know, Vrabel's on a serious hot seat. So, you know, he added to his own problems, obviously his own fault, and you just added a little bit more to what's happening behind, you know, closed doors on the locker room. So if they're struggling 1-3, 2-5, Vrabel's next going to be on the line a lot quicker than it would have been.
1: Scott, thanks as always for doing this. Looking forward to doing it again next week. Check him out, Scott Spreitzer, DocSports.com, at Scott Wins on X.
0: Good luck, Dustin. Take care.
1: Great stuff from Scott, per usual. Also great stuff from Rainbow Authentics. Joining forces with us here at VSiN, taking the bets to the beach. Tim Murray, Matt Eumanns, they're in Hawaii right now. Special edition, VSiN Primetime, live from the Sheraton Waikiki Beach Resort on Wednesday, 7 p.m. Eastern Time, plus a beach edition of the College Football Betting Podcast, breaking down week zero action on Thursday. Don't miss VSiN in Paradise. 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You see it with Tim Murray's hat all the time. Adam Burke wears one as well. That is a clean, beautiful logo.
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5: 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I'm Dustin Sweetelson coming to you from the Circus Sportsbook in downtown Las Vegas. 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Will Blackman, our number one, little NFL college football with the former Super Bowl champ. Hour number two, we hit USC, Ryan Abraham. Expectations not just for week zero against San Jose State, how he thinks that matchup will go, but big picture, the pressure on Lincoln Riley and how this thing ultimately shakes out this season for the Trojans. Chris Welsh on baseball in hour number two, his best plays for the Wednesday baseball betting card. And earlier this hour, Coach Big, Zach Bigelow, week zero with him, NFL and college football with Scott Spreitzer in our previous segment just went down a few moments ago. With that, we have to shift focus, turn our attention to the future. The betting board for Wednesday in Major League Baseball. And we do that with a little three up, three down. These are the pitchers who, coming into their starts, have been pretty good of late. And we begin in San Diego, where Randy Vasquez takes the bump as the Friars look to avoid a sweep at home against Pittsburgh. Bubba Chandler takes the hill on the other end. But how about Randy Vasquez over his last five starts? 2.60 ERA, 27 and two-thirds innings, just 11 strikeouts, though. A .69 whip. That would have me a bit concerned with a hot Pittsburgh team coming to town. I'm not the biggest on Bubba Chandler right now. I think he projects to be a pretty solid starter in the league down the road. I would consider Pittsburgh plus 113, even with everything I said. Vasquez has been awesome, but I don't trust it. I don't see it happening against an offense like Pittsburgh. He's beaten up on Minnesota, Cleveland. He had an okay start against Houston, at Arizona, and against San Fran. With him not striking guys out and Pittsburgh able to do some damage with the power, I would lean them plus $1.13. Detroit opens up the day. This game, 1:10 p.m. Eastern time. Troy Melton and the Tigers hosting Tampa Bay and Freddie Peralta. We'll get to Peralta in just a minute as part of three down. But three up, Troy Melton has been such a pleasant surprise for the Detroit Tigers. Minus 114 is Detroit here, and Troy Melton over his last five starts, he's got a 120 ERA. He's got 21 strikeouts in 30 innings, a 113 whip. I mean, this guy has been really solid and helps fill that void with Scooble gone and some other guys stepping up here in the rotation. But this is a rotational piece for the next couple years. You have to figure Troy Melton probably like a three, number three, a really solid number three for Detroit going forward. I like him in this matchup against Tampa Bay because Freddie Peralta is on the other side. Last pitcher up here for three up, Joey Cantillo of the Cleveland Guardians. Really serviceable last five starts. Now, the whip isn't great at 1.40, but good results, 2.18 ERA, 28 Ks in 20 and a third innings for Joey Cantillo. This is a pitcher, though, full disclosure, I'm never on the right side of. When I bet on him, he stinks. When I bet against him, he's tremendous. Guards are minus 144 at the Angels and Grayson Rodriguez. Total in this one is 8.5. I can't touch it, but I understand if you want to back Cantillo in this spot. I wouldn't pay that price right now. Just wanted to note the run that Cantillo's on. If it continues against a bad team like the Angels, well, it's something to definitely monitor going forward. That was three up. Let's go to the other side of the coin and three down. Landon Roop of the San Francisco Giants is the first one to highlight or low light here. Giants host the Reds. They're minus 115 favorites. Nick Lodolo on the other side is minus 105. 7.5 is the total. But look at the numbers for Landon Roop. Last five starts, a 6.20 ERA, 17 strikeouts, 24 and two-thirds innings, and a 1.66 whip. He allowed three earned at Cleveland. That's a team that doesn't score a lot. He allowed four earned against Colorado at home at Oracle Park, where there's traditionally not a ton of runs. Got shelled at San Diego, got beat up on, didn't go deep into the game against Milwaukee. I don't think he goes deep in this one against Cincinnati either. I would only lean Cincinnati here, or the Cincinnati team total be the direction I'd look if I wanted to fade Landon Roop. Then finally, Freddie Peralta. Over his last five starts, 25 and a third innings for Freddie Peralta, 6.75 ERA, and he's not missing bats. The whip is way up there. You look at what he's done, five earned in seven at Baltimore last time around, two earned in 4 2/3 versus the Orioles prior to that, three earned in six at the A's, at Colorado, seven earned in 3 2/3, then his last start with the Mets, two earned in four innings against the Dodgers. He doesn't give you length. He doesn't give you strikeouts. I just don't trust him. He may revert back to his old form one day. I don't think that day is today. Give me Detroit in that matchup at minus 114 right now against Freddie Peralta and company. And then finally, the last pitcher we're going to look at, Connor Prelip from Minnesota. A lefty that I traditionally like to fade when he takes the hill. He's a minus 142 favorite at the A's. I know the A's offense is depleted right now. JT Ginn, plus $1.18, 10.5 is the total. Prelip's last five starts, he's got a 7 ERA in 27 innings. A 1.48 whip. He just got smoked at San Diego, 6 earned in 6. Versus Philly, 8 earned in 5. 3 earned in 5 at Milwaukee before that, and 3 earned in 5 and a third at Seattle prior to that. I would consider the A's. He did have a good performance against the A's back on July 26th. 5 2/3, 1 earned, 5 strikeouts. I'd lean plus 118 in the A's, but I don't want to bet that. I don't want to have to monitor it. And I pray for anyone who sits there and actually turns it on their TV and watches it. The plays I am going to make as far as the card is concerned for Wednesday, I was waiting for these odds to show up. Give me Philly minus $1.25 against the Seattle team. That's horrible in production against lefties. I considered Jesus Luzardo over 7.5 Ks, but that feels right on the edge here. Instead, I'll back Philly. Their offense can get to Brian Wu, who I don't think has been as sharp this season. Minus 125 on Philadelphia is play number one for me for Wednesday. Or play number two, I guess, because Detroit was play number two. And then play number three, give me Baltimore minus 105 at St. Louis. I just think that the wheels are falling off for Mike McGreevy now. He has gotten away with pitching to contact for so long. Eventually, you got to pay the piper. I think Baltimore, with the offense, the way they're swinging the bat, they're going to get to him. And I like Kyle Bradish, even though he's not as great on the road. I think that's a huge edge pitcher-wise with Bradish. Give me the Orioles offense. I'm going minus 105 on the Orioles on the road at St. Louis. Also up at VSiN.com/picks, added some college football week zero plays earlier in the day. I like Memphis, but that's because there's a lot of blurriness when it comes to what we're going to see. We don't know who's going to start a quarterback for either team. Dan Mullen, the head coach of UNLV, was asked about their quarterback situation. Here's what he said earlier in the day. Dan Mullen, he's got two quarterbacks, Jackson Arnold, Alex Orji. Here's what he said about that situation.
6: He'll play. At some point. I don't know. Like, we could start in a goal line set. Then we don't start one wide receiver, maybe. Is that like, both quarterbacks are going to play. 100%. They're both going to play. Unless one of them gets hurt this week. I can't tell you what the first play of the game will be, though. Yeah, we haven't gotten that far.
5: All right, Charles Huff, head coach of Memphis. He's got a couple guys doing battle right now. Aaron Noland out of South Carolina. The favorite's Marcus Stokes from West Florida. Who are you starting week zero against UNLV?
7: I know the fans want to know. So does UNLV. Yeah, you know, so does UNLV. I was telling Terrence earlier, there's more to this now than there was 10 years ago. If I announce that Johnny's starter, his agent's going to call. The backup agent is calling him, saying, hey, I can get you out of there. Is that going to happen Saturday? Yeah, but let's at least get to Saturday. Like, that's my philosophy, all right? There's more to this now, and I understand the fans want to know, and I want the fans to know, but there's more to this. There's some guys in that locker room that are really fighting to be the starter, and they're not at a position from a preparation standpoint to be told they're not the starter, because as soon as you tell them they're not the starter, their preparation changes, right? So we're dealing with a different demographic. We're dealing with a different age group. We're dealing with 71 new players. Like Thursday, we're going to tell some guys they're not traveling. It's a different conversation.
8: You know, less so than you would 3 years, just because they're all new. So many are new to you.
7: Yeah, I think, yeah. When you say, what do I know? I don't know how they're going to respond if UNLV runs open to kick off back. I don't know. Those are the things that I don't know. Do I know personalities? Yes. It's kind of like, until you've been in the fire with some guys, you don't know them fully.
5: That was Charles Huff, who Memphis enjoy him for 2 years because he's going to have a big-time job in a couple years. I love Memphis. Give me the plus 4.5 now. I got 5.5 earlier in the day. I threw that up on VSiN.com/picks. But new OC from ODU, Kevin Decker, comes in. They're going to be peppy. They're going to be fast. I don't know if UNLV's ready for that. And Marcus Stokes, the West Florida transfer, I am so high on him, a Harlan Hill finalist at Division II a year ago. That's the same level Trinidad Chambliss dominated. I'm not saying Marcus Stokes is Trinidad Chambliss, but I'm not saying he's not Trinidad Chambliss. So I like them here in a game that I think comes down to the wire and should be a lot of fun in week zero of college football. That'll do it for us here on Cashing Out, but stay with VSiN all day long. It gets started every day, 7 a.m. Eastern. VSiN by the books, J. Lou, Jensen Lewis, Dave Ross, they have you covered. They hand it off to a numbers game with Gil Alexander and Kelly Bidlin. Then it's prop points with Nick Whalen and Jeff Erickson. Until next time, I'll see you.
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14: The Big Ten Conference and the SEC officially banned players who signed with a pro league. LSU was signing two guys who'd been in NFL camps. Patriots running back Travion Henderson mispracticed with an ankle injury. The mixed doubles team of Carlos Alcaraz and Serena Williams won their first rounder at the U.S. Open, but then lost a quarterfinal. In the WNBA, Dallas got a victory to clinch a playoff spot. To Major League Baseball, the White Sox beat Texas 11-7. Cleveland still 2.5 games back in the AL Central after a comeback 10-inning win at the Angels 8-6. The Guardians have won 6 in a row. Pittsburgh homered in the 9th to beat the Padres 1-0. Arizona with a late comeback edged the Cubs 5-4. Atlanta over the Dodgers 4-3 with a run in the bottom of the 8th that ends LA's 6-game winning streak. Kansas City won its 9th in a row 5-3 at Toronto. Boston won in 11 innings at Miami.
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19: Mainly cloudy skies today with a slight chance for storms. High of 80. West winds 8 to 15 miles per hour. Slight chance for storms tonight, 61. I'm meteorologist Paul Frombly with your weatherology forecast on 95.3 and 99.1 The Score. 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

0: Gotcha.
1: Welcome on in. Happy Wednesday, hump day. There is some controversy, if you will, already stemming from the Milwaukee Brewers game last night, and the two-time NL Manager of the Year not pulling the right strings, pushing the right buttons, tickling the right twine, flicking the right bean, if you will.
2: Okay.
1: Trying to think of some other ones. Let's see. Pat Murphy. All right, Cooper Pratt, the rookie phenom for the Milwaukee Brewers. He hit a little blooper as described into the Bermuda Triangle by first base. By the way, that's one of the first references I've heard of the Bermuda Triangle in a real long time. You know? Like, as a kid, you thought the Bermuda Triangle would be a huge problem.
2: Yeah.
1: How can you not figure it out? What's going on there? Like, I hope I never fly in that vicinity or sail or...
2: Right.
1: And then the older you get, the less you hear about the Bermuda Triangle. I haven't heard about it forever. The ships even get lost in it anymore? The planes even? I haven't heard anything about the Bermuda Triangle in maybe the History Channel when they had an Ancient Aliens episode on it in like 2016? I don't know. But anyways, Cooper Pratt hits a little blooper into the Bermuda Triangle of first base. He gets to first base. There's not a lot of Johnny Hustle in him, though, you know?
2: Yeah.
1: But I don't know if he would have made it to second.
2: Probably not.
1: And then all of a sudden, just calling for a pitch runner, and broadcast is like, what's going on here? Cooper Pratt doesn't know. Maybe it's because he didn't take advantage of maybe getting an extra base. And then David Hamilton is the pinch runner now. And then at the end of the day, in the 10th inning, at the end of the night, I should say, David Hamilton comes up and is can't see it through, and the Brewers lose in 10 to the Mets. 3-2. Kinger already on Twitch saying, fire Pat Murphy.
2: He ultimately decided to put Hamilton in the game, who's got a noodle arm and had to double step and like sail one over home plate. Well, not even over home plate. Up the first baseline in the 10th. That's ultimately what that move made happen.
1: Correct.
2: So because Cooper Pratt, and this isn't the first time Murphy's done this.
1: No, I mean, it's baseball, 162 games.
2: Right, but he's still, even some guys who are on the team for 2 to 3 years, he benched due to disciplinary reasons for on-field production.
1: Yeah.
2: It doesn't do it to everybody, but, I mean, what? Because they showed, Sal Frelick talking to him. I'm pretty sure Sal got benched once.
1: He did, yeah. Joey Ortiz has been benched a bunch of times.
2: Well, that's a little different.
1: What do you mean? Joey Ortiz is the man.
2: Yeah. Well, he is now, and then...
1: Well, maybe the tough love...
2: Just imagine, if Joey Ortiz was at third base,
1: ooh,
2: the Brewers don't lose the game right there.
1: Just like the...
2: Yep.
1: Last week, if Dustin May
2: doesn't pitch, the Brewers win that game.
1: So, I mean, it goes back to being like, who's on first, what's on second, and I don't know who's on third, right?
2: I don't think Hamilton can ever play baseball here ever again.
1: Because of last night?
2: No, because of the entire season.
1: Well, Pat Murphy, that was his boy last night.
2: Well, his guy screwed up. That wasn't even a hustle play.
1: You know what it is, though?
2: Like, all you got to do is just... toss it home.
1: You know what that is, though? Hey, that's baseball.
2: That's baseball. It's like when you have a pitcher who can't get the ball to first base.
1: Hey, that's baseball.
2: So they, like, throw it 800 miles per hour, and, like, the first baseman's like, whoa!
1: Listen, hey. Hey.
2: That's baseball.
1: Hey. That's baseball. What are you going to do? That's baseball. You know, we should have started saying that. It's kind of like the Serenity Now.
2: Cubs lost.
1: Serenity, yeah, they did lose. Serenity Now. Serenity Now.
2: Still got the best record in baseball.
1: Yeah, our guy on Twitch, the Badger Trio, said, was it Greaves or Trio? No, Badger Trio. Cubs lost after Arizona scored runs off a check swing, LOL. But hey, you know what that is? That's baseball.
2: It's baseball.
1: I wish we would have picked up the That's Baseball saying, and it was right in front of us the whole time. Remember when the Brewers were four outs away, RJ? Winning in wild card in the playoffs.
2: That's baseball.
1: And Josh Hader. And then it was Trent Grisham, a.k.a. Trent Clark. Remember that?
2: Mm-hmm.
1: Couldn't field the ball correctly, and then the Brewers lost. Remember that? Hey.
2: Hey.
1: Instead of screaming about the, like, hey, that's baseball. Or when, I don't know, Devin Williams. Remember when he punched the wall before the playoffs?
2: I mean, that's not baseball.
1: Hey, that's reacting to baseball.
2: Oh, I guess baseball is filled with weird injuries.
1: Yeah, I know.
2: That's baseball.
1: Or when Devin Williams absolutely blew it, and I mean just crapped down his leg in the ninth inning. What was that, two seasons ago? Two playoffs ago? Yeah.
2: Yeah.
1: Yeah. I was at, was it me and Julio? Mexican joint. Yeah. With some friends. I'm like, you know what I'm going to do? I'm going to close my tab. Heading into, right before Devin Williams came up, and I'm like, you know what, Brewers, I feel like they got this. I don't know why I thought that, because, you know, I'm the one that found and trademarked the Nut Kick Continuum. I got my bill. I even left, and I'm a good tipper, but I left even a more extra tip. Just because I was feeling jovial. I was like, Brewers, love it, dude. Love it.
2: Love it.
1: Going advancing. And then, you know, I signed it. Go crew. This is my crew. Here's extra tip. Have fun. Got in my car, turned on the radio, just in time to hear Devin Williams absolutely blow it. But you know what I should have said instead of screaming in my car?
2: That's baseball.
1: Down the Beltline. Instead of screaming, I should have said, hey. That's baseball.
2: It's baseball.
1: Last night was pure baseball. All right? Mm. So what? They lost to the stinky Mets 3-2. And I love this headline on ESPN. This is how much they love the Mets, even though the Mets suck complete butt. Francisco Lindor leads resurgent Mets to 3-2 victory over MLB best Brewers in 10 innings. Now, that's a sensationalized headline right there. Francisco Lindor leads resurgent Mets. Resurgent? To 3-2 victory over MLB best Brewers in 10 innings. Not, hey, Pat Murphy pulls the wrong strings, and at the end of the day, That's baseball.
2: That's baseball.
1: We'll hear from Pat Murphy.
2: Yes.
1: Got the comments. Pat Murphy, though, this is from last night. I wanted to play it.
0: Pratt, pop up, shallow right, long run, and it's going to fall, and it gets by Benj, but Cooper Pratt puts on the brakes. It's a bloop single into the Bermuda Triangle behind first base. Think we're going to get a pinch runner for Pratt.
1: Bermuda.
0: David Hamilton is coming in to run. Pratt looked very confused about this move in the fifth inning.
3: I wonder if Pat Murphy was upset with him not taking the extra base.
0: Here's Cooper Pratt. If he's hustling out of the box, now he's watching it, finally finds it.
1: Not a lot of hustle there.
2: He's watching.
1: You wouldn't confuse this guy for Johnny Hustle.
0: And then goes back. Vinny, I think you're absolutely right on the reason why Cooper Pratt may be lifted from this game.
1: Yeah, so there you go.
2: Yeah.
1: I, too, would be transfixed and maybe not hustle if something fell into the Bermuda Triangle. I'm trying to figure it out. I'm like, what the?
2: It disappeared.
1: What goes on in there? Is it some kind of electric magnetic wave field? Is there like a black hole there? Like, what?
2: That play is what ultimately led to the loss because Hamilton wasn't supposed to be in the game.
1: It's like a butterfly that flaps its wings, RJ. It creates tidal waves on the other side of the world.
2: Well, maybe that also allowed the Cubs to lose.
1: But also, hey, you know what it is?
2: It's baseball.
1: That's baseball. Is that baseball line one?
4: Yo.
1: Hey, Kinger.
4: I guess that's baseball, but still.
2: There's no but still. That's baseball.
1: That's baseball.
4: Okay, whatever. The whole... You know, honestly, I don't think Pratt would have made it the second, even if he was hustling.
1: I don't think he would have either.
4: Third baseman.
1: I think I'm on Pratt's side here.
2: I don't think there's a side.
4: That's baseball.
1: Well, that's true.
4: You never know unless he put a little more hustle in. So I don't blame Murphy on that behalf. Like, telling the kid, you know, I want to see more... You want to see more hustle. However,
1: I want to see more bunts.
4: You know, you throw in Hamilton. Yeah. You put Hamilton in, who got the last out? You know, what was it, top of the ninth? Hamilton.
2: Well, he also was there with bases loaded.
4: Oh, yeah. Bases loaded, two outs, and who catches it? Lindor.
1: Francisco Lindor.
2: Yeah.
4: Never know. Didn't they switch the whole batting order around then, too, when they did the whole switcheroo?
2: They might have. Gotta go back and look.
4: And then who starts top of the 10th at second? Hamilton. Who doesn't move at all? Hamilton.
2: Well,
4: who?
2: What? He didn't really have a chance to move.
1: Who, what, or I don't know. Which one?
4: Well, I mean, this was a whole team. Whole team loss. Let's be honest. You know, once, Kyle Harris, whatever his name is, you know, struggling again, but what, gave up no runs? As soon as he leaves the game, Chad Patrick.
2: One run.
4: That's a home run. But for who? Francisco Lindor.
1: Francisco Lindor.
4: So, I mean, there's a whole team loss. They lost. It's all on them.
1: And, I don't blame, Cooper Pratt, though? He wasn't involved. I mean.
2: I do.
1: He was involved while they were winning.
2: Imagine if Joey Ortiz was still at third base. Instead of
4: shortstop. I mean, it's a whole team effort.
1: Now, when Cooper Pratt was benched, the Brewers, I do believe, were winning, right? I think, I do believe so, yes.
4: So, and it was all downhill from there, so I mean.
1: So you can't blame Cooper Pratt for this one.
2: Sure can.
4: He better be able to look himself in the mirror today and be like, it's on you.
2: I gotta run.
1: Pat Murphy's the one that helped us coin That's Baseball. So I think Pat Murphy's looking in the mirror and going, hey. Baseball,
4: but I want to bring up, you know, Jackson Chourio, top of the 10th. It just seems lately, or all season, whatever, anytime we need a run, either to tie it, take the lead, whatever, to make a comeback, he's just hacking away. He's not playing smart. He's just trying to get that run home, swinging hard and this and that, and
1: swinging hard or hardly swinging. You know what I'm saying, Kinger?
4: I mean, I didn't expect him. I expect him to lay down a bunt, get Hamilton over, you know, our fastest guy, I do believe, on the team. But no, everything, you know, crumbles, this and that, blah, blah, blah. That's baseball.
2: Baseball.
4: You know, they got third, you know, thankfully, Cubs lost, whoop-de-doo, yes. Dodgers lost, yay. But against the Braves, not good. But that's baseball.
2: That's baseball.
1: That's baseball.
4: That's baseball. You know, now, Bruins, 30 games left in the season. They're, what, 81, 51? Question becomes, you know, can they, could they possibly win 19 games? Get to that century mark?
1: Hey, 19?
4: You know, would be nice. Would be nice, but, you know, just make the playoffs. You know, possibly get that, at least a first round bye. You know? So, it's still possible. Still got to overreact. It's two losses now in a row.
1: Yeah. It's game.
4: I mean,
1: Brewers are going to miss the.
4: Yeah.
1: Is there a chance the Brewers could still miss the playoffs?
4: Yeah.
1: Yeah.
4: No, I mean, there's still a possibility. Even though ESPN says they have a greater than 99.9% chance of making, it's not locked in. So.
2: Let's see here.
4: But, you know, maybe it'll be like the Packers. They'll clinch that playoff spot and then lose the rest.
1: Okay, there is a chance.
4: Which would be nothing new.
1: The Brewers would have to play sub-300 baseball the rest of the way, going 5 and 25 or worse.
4: Oof.
1: Yeah.
2: That's baseball.
1: Right now they're on a two-game losing streak.
4: Yeah. That's baseball.
1: That's baseball.
4: I remember if that was like, late 2000s, that the Mets did something like that. With the Phillies come sword.
1: I don't want to put that out there. Sorry. I'm a Brew leaver.
2: The Brewers did that at one point.
1: That was. What was that? 20. When was that? What year was that? What was the Brewers collapse?
4: 2015? 2023? 2022?
1: No.
4: Oh, the other one? Not when the Hater trade happened?
2: Not when the Hater trade
1: 2014?
2: The one where they were in like first place in the division and then didn't make the playoffs. 2015?
4: And then just poop, yeah.
1: I think it was 2014.
2: Well, it's around there.
1: Ginger?
4: It's been over a decade.
2: It's been over a decade.
1: Hey, baseball, don't forget, okay? People don't forget.
2: Baseball, don't forget.
4: They better, well, hopefully, what's his face, me, he's on the mound tonight. Hopefully he doesn't F up. So
2: did before.
4: I ain't on my butt tonight.
2: Maroney gave up seven runs.
1: Yeah, Dustin May.
2: Gave up five in the first, and then they decided, or four in the first, and then they said, you know what, he's good.
1: Hang on to your butts.
4: Send him back out, but the team tried rally back, but fell short. So,
2: you don't even get a
1: kick. That's baseball, baby. That's baseball, baby.
4: That's baseball. Yep. That's baseball, yeah.
1: Well, hey.
4: Football's this weekend.
1: Yeah, that's right. Kinger, you're like the rain to my desert, you know that? The peanut butter to my jelly. I can't think of any more right now. I just love you, Kinger. The treasure to my treat.
4: The sunny to your chair, yeah, that too.
1: I'd want to be sharing this situation though. You'd be sunny, okay?
4: Okay.
1: Just don't go skiing.
4: Well, I don't know how to ski or fly, so anyway.
1: Okay, all right, bro. Kinger. We love you.
4: Both of you have a good day.
1: You too, man. See you on Twitch, all right?
4: Adios, muchachos.
1: Bye.
2: Fifth inning.
1: Top of the fifth, right?
2: Yep.
1: Yep, so Brewers were winning. Brewers were winning when Pratt was pulled. You can't blame Pratt for the loss.
2: And
1: he got on base. And what do?
2: They get on base.
1: And what did Pat Murphy do? He took him off the base.
2: Did Hamilton get on base at all?
1: Hamilton Schmidt. Every time I hear Hamilton, I think of the freaking musical. I've never seen it.
2: I haven't either.
1: Okay.
2: Oh, they're showing the...
1: I have... RJ, you're going to have to help me out with this.
2: Oh, he would have been thrown out.
1: I have in my possession...
2: He would have been thrown out.
1: I have in my possession something for you, the listener. Here's the catch, though.
2: Hold on. Am I the listener, or you have something for the listener?
1: You currently are listening to me, yes, but you are not eligible for these.
2: Oh, well,
1: these are prizes.
2: Don't ever talk to me like that ever again.
1: Well, I'm just
2: calling me a listener.
1: It's the general you.
2: Oh.
1: So in my hand, the catch is you got to come pick them up if you want them, a.k.a. win them. Okay. Because if I can't mail them to you because it won't get there in time. And that's not a knock to the USPS. I know Mike in Lacrosse, if you're listening, Mike. I know Mike would get this freaking thing to you in less than a day if I were to task him.
2: Because he knows where you are.
1: Because Mike is the premier rain, sleet, or snow postal service. And man is not doing it justice. Postal service legend. He transcends. Anyways, in my possession are... And again, I'm not too adverse into this, so if you know what it is and you want to do it, you got to come pick them up here at 730 Rehovac Drive in Madison, but I want these to not go to waste. In my hand, I have 5 of them. Five sets. This is a Snap-on IndyCar weekend at the Milwaukee Mile. In my possession, I have a Friday ticket, a Saturday ticket, a Sunday ticket, two pairs, obviously, each of those. And then also, what goes along with it is the 2026 Garage Pass. Again, I'm not too adverse in the racings of cars.
2: Yeah.
1: But you have two tickets to Friday, two tickets to Saturday, two tickets to Sunday for the Snap-on IndyCar weekend at the Milwaukee Mile with two Garage Passes. They are physical. I can't email them to you, and I can't mail them to you because they don't get there in time. You'd have to come pick them up. So if you want these, you can text in right now or call in at 608-321-1670. I'll pick a line, whatever. Or I'll just blindfold myself and spin around in my chair and then point, and if I land in your name, that'll be it. But if you want these, they're for you.
2: Oh, you get to watch the officials inspect each car and work around.
1: Cool, here. Do you want to hold them? There, feel it.
2: Sure.
1: Oh.
2: Yeah. Feel like I'm in Vegas.
1: I know, dude. So if you would like these, you and a friend, a family member, maybe an acquaintance, somebody you picked up on the street driving there, I don't care who, just there's a pair for Friday, Saturday, and Sunday with a Garage Pass.
2: Ooh, got to complete a liability waiver and receive the Garage Pass wristband before entering the garage area.
1: Well, you just sign that piece of paper.
2: Well, I'm just saying.
1: And you do that there, not here. So if you would like these,
2: you got to go there.
1: If you would like these, let me know. Because I can't mail them to you and I can't email them to you. You have to pick them up. That's the catch.
2: I mean, that is kind of cool. You get to watch the inspection.
1: Yeah, and the races.
2: No, but I'm saying, like, having the garage pass, you get to go in and watch the officials be like, too heavy. What is this?
1: too light.
2: That's got to go.
1: Just right.
2: Wrong car died.
1: Yeah. So let me know. 608-321-1670. You could text it. You could call in. You could sweet talk me into giving them to you. You just got to pick them up. We'll come right back, screen.

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7: The Big Ten Conference and the SEC officially banned players who've signed with a pro league. LSU was signing two guys who'd been in NFL camps. Patriots running back Travion Henderson missed practice with an ankle injury. The mixed doubles team of Carlos Alcaraz and Serena Williams won their first rounder at the U.S. Open, but then lost a quarterfinal. In the WNBA, Dallas got a victory to clinch a playoff spot. To Major League Baseball, the White Sox beat Texas 11-7. Cleveland still 2.5 games back in the AL Central after a comeback 10-inning win at the Angels 8-6. The Guardians have won 6 in a row. Pittsburgh homered in the 9th to beat the Padres 1-0. Arizona with a late comeback edged the Cubs 5-4. Atlanta over the Dodgers 4-3 with a run in the bottom of the 8th that ends LA's 6-game winning streak. Kansas City won its 9th in a row 5-3 at Toronto. Boston won in 11 innings at Miami.
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0: Yes. Okay, good. We're getting some people that want the tickets. I love that. I don't even know who put them on my desk. Okay, I just came to my desk yesterday, and I'm like, oh, there's a bunch of tickets sitting here. What are they for? And then I looked. I said, oh, cool. Well, I got to give them away, and we already got a couple interested parties. I love it. So there are two pairs are spoken for now. We have a couple other pairs left. I'll solicit more as the show progresses.
1: Hell yeah.
0: All right, RJ, we have a lot of stuff to get to when it comes to...
1: a lot of stuff.
0: Same. It's a smorgasbord to college. And...
2: Oh, the whole fallout yesterday?
0: Hell yeah. Listen.
2: That was quick action.
0: Which is shocking to me. Daquan Wright was played for the Browns. They're cutting him. And if he clears waivers, he was going to go back to LSU. There's been a couple other... pros that are now going to be in college. The whole college landscape is wild. Like AJ Storr's on his 8th team, 19th, whatever it is. He hasn't gone pro yet, though. He just continues to go to college for 8 years and not be a doctor.
2: He has not turned pro.
0: No, nor does he have his doctorate, which is fine. Okay? He probably makes more money than a doctor doing what he's doing. But yesterday, they said the Big Ten... Big Ten rule banning NFL players from playing at Big Ten schools has been unanimously approved by Big Ten ADs, and there is a Big Ten vote in process to formally establish the conference rule.
2: Which did eventually happen.
0: Which did happen, correct. And the SEC were like...
2: Well, the ACC and what's the other one before the SEC? The Big Four now. Big 12.
0: The Big, yeah.
2: Also both went, oh, the Big Ten's doing it? Okay. We're doing it, too.
0: We're just following suit. So we thought the SEC would fight this tooth and nail. SEC, mind-blowing. The SEC yesterday joins the Big Ten on its unanimous opposition to athletes leaving the NFL and returning to the college team, swiftly passing a new conference rule that gives Commissioner Greg Sankey full authority to enforce it, and I quote, with penalties.

0: whole
1: could not be on an NFL roster or G League or NBA or WNBA.
2: But let's see here. With a step-by-step explanation, the SEC announced its institutions are, quote, not permitted to have an athlete on its roster who has, one, previously declared for the NFL, NBA, or WNBA draft and did not appropriately withdraw. This is what you said you were looking for?
1: Yeah, yep, this is it.
2: Number two, signed a contract with an NFL or other professional football league, NBA, G League, or WNBA, or affiliate team. Three, been listed on an NFL or other professional football league, NBA, G League, or WNBA roster. The announcement stated Sankey is, quote, authorized to enforce this expectation with penalties against member institutions. The fundamental principle of the NCAA eligibility has been called into question again this month following a flurry of news about Ole Miss tight end Daquan Wright. Hope to clear the waivers so he can play for LSU. And let's see, another athlete star baseball player, RJ. Not you, RJ. You're a star in my mind.
1: You don't
2: though.
1: Know that.
2: You're not a star basketball player.
1: Oh, no. I can't.
2: RJ Lewis Jr.
1: Can't dunk.
2: Receiving a temporary injunction to play for LSU this season from a Louisiana judge on Monday, despite signing multiple NBA contracts.
1: Do they still only have like six guys on their roster?
2: I don't know.
1: Because for a while they only had four.
2: Well, they're waiting for some. They were waiting for some NBA athletes to become eligible.
1: I love how most of LSU fans are like, I'm enjoying this because really all Lane Kiffin's trying to do is get the rules set for NIL. I'm like, is he? He really rarely has had a winning record as a head coach.
2: Yeah,
1: I think. He's legitimately trying to skirt the rules of the system to have a better chance at winning. He's not looking out for college football.
2: I like this statement here. Here you go, Roger. And at statement Monday, the SEC said pro to college moves would, quote, blur the line between the two levels of play and, quote, create significant competitive equity concerns and reduced opportunities for high school and current college athletes. The SEC said, and I quote, pro to college moves would blur the line between the two levels of play.
1: Mm-hmm.
2: Gee.
1: Yeah.
2: You mean that if someone say, yeah, because I've been saying this for a while now. Mm-hmm. You used to go to college to become a pro. Now you go be a pro to go to college. Here's the thing. You still can do it, just not, don't go somewhere in America.
1: Yeah, that's.
2: Go play pro overseas, then you can go back to college.
1: Now, I will say for football, it says, or other professional leagues. And I know there are pro leagues in Europe and stuff. So if you even sign over there, you're screwed for football. Basketball is strictly like NBA, G League. WNBA.
2: Uh-huh.
1: So most of guys who don't leave early at Wisconsin but end up in Europe could come back and play.
2: And now is this do we know it's specifically the wording is for in the world or just America?
1: Well,
2: because they're
1: saying
2: into
1: NFL
2: America.
1: Or any other pro football
2: okay.
1: league.
2: That is the verbiage.
1: So then it only says NBA or G League. Or WNBA. So, if somebody goes and joins that new, what is it, Ignite? That new ladies league that is apparently paying people a lot of money? And they don't sign for the WNBA, they can go do that. If a college player goes and signs with the Big Three, they can go do that. If they go sign with the basketball NBL in Australia. They can come back.
2: Shout out to Scott.
1: No, that's the actual league.
2: I know, but.
1: Oh.
2: That was you missing him.
1: Yeah.
2: His phone's still broke, by the way.
1: Oh, man.
2: I know. How long does it take? How long does it take, Scott?
1: I guess it depends on what his brother does.
2: Maybe they need a specialist to get that jitterbug.
1: Yeah, they're like. You know?
2: They're like, we never see the jitterbug phone.
1: This do you use this phone a lot? This is supposed to be like a one-time use a week kind of thing.
2: Like the keypad, the numbers on the keypad for the jitterbug, they're like the size of 50-cent pieces. Like, we need a specialist in here.
1: Sir, you're why are these 9 or 10 numbers

0: the only ones it looks like you've ever dialed.
1: So you really like to dial 608-321-1670, don't you? Or some combination of that number.
0: Those are the only outgoing calls.
1: And Scott would be offended. He's like, you don't listen? He's like, don't you know I'm a superstar, baby? Don't you know who I am? Mm. Who do you think you are? I am. I'm the music trivia guy. No, but blur. They would. The SEC saying, yeah, going pro to college would blur the lines between the two.
0: Yeah, but like anybody.
1: Finally, some common sense happening.
0: Anybody with a lawyer.
1: Why does this take so long?
0: Why does somebody coming from Europe?
1: Here's some more of this.
0: Australia get to play in the NCAAs.
1: The SEC said pro to college moves would blur the line between the two levels of play. Duh! You think?
0: The SEC's been blurring that line since before we were born.
1: Here's some more.
0: Actually, since like the late 90s.
1: Here's some more no crap, Sherlock. Quote, college sports are for college athletes, the statement said. The current confusion around national eligibility standards emphasizes the need to advance the Protect College Sports Act. Okay, just take the Protect College Sports Act out of it. You said it right there in the first sentence. College sports are for college athletes. I feel like I'm taking crazy pills. We've known this forever.
0: Mm-hmm.
1: Attorney Ryan Downton? I don't know.
0: Oh, it's not our guy from Miami?
1: No, he represents clients impacted by the SEC's ruling. Let's see here. He told that legal actions, quote, could put the NCAA in contempt of multiple court orders. You're in contempt, sir.
0: Of multiple court orders. Good one,
1: the,
0: sir.
1: The attorney who is representing these those impacted said, and I quote, it is cartel-like conduct. When NCAA conferences attempt to create their own spur-of-the-moment rules in responses to courts enjoining those same rules at the NCAA level, this is cartel-like conduct. You mean to tell me college sports are for college athletes, sir? You're no better than Pablo Escobar.
0: What are you doing?
1: Who do you think you are? You're no better than the cartel.
0: Here's the thing. Like, I understand you're a lawyer and you need to make money, but how do you then argue, be like, no, college sports are not just for college athletes.
1: Did you just say college sports are for college athletes, you bigot? You.
0: Ageist.
1: You. You collegiatist?
0: There you go. What would that be?
1: Did you just...
0: Are you an anti-proite?
1: Did you just say 1 + 1 = 2? You mathematist?
0: Let me tell you something.
1: Ew.
0: You're wrong.
1: I'm here to tell you otherwise, buddy.
0: No, you're wrong. Couldn't have said it.
1: Pro to college moves blur the line? Yeah, right. My ass.
2: Everybody get up.
1: You're no better than the cartel.
0: You're no better than Robin Thicke.
1: How dare you say that, sir?
0: Why do you besmirch me so?
1: Imagine. Someone says college sports are for college athletes, and some attorney's got to be like, sir, erroneous on all counts. You are so wrong.
0: And the judge has to be like, yeah, he's right.
1: I'll listen.
0: I will take this.
1: Sustained.
0: Question.
1: Overruled.
0: Sidebar.
1: Sidebar, come up here. Are you seriously arguing against college sports being for college athletes?
0: We're doing this?
1: Sir, I've never felt more passionately about something in my life.
0: He declared, though. Well, he's paying me a lot of money.
1: You see this attorney that says college sports are for college athletes? He is no better than cartel members. You want to let the cartel run wild on our streets?
0: Which is what you're trying to do.
1: Meeting adjourned. Let's go back.

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2: The Mets walked off the Brewers 3-2 in 10 innings last night, winning 7 of their last 10 games now. I'm Bill Scott with sports. Trevor McGill tagged with a loss as the Brewers have dropped back-to-back games. Christian Yelich tied the game 2-2 in the ninth with a double, but the Brewers, who had runners on second and third, nobody out, failed to score again. The Mets scored the game winner on a David Hamilton throwing error in the 10th. Brewers manager Pat Murphy benching rookie Cooper Pratt in the top of the 5th after he failed to run out a bloop single to right in which he easily could have had second base.
3: Young player, we asked him to get a bunt down and he pulled back on a strike. That happens maybe. The next at bat, he popped the ball up to right field and didn't run. You can't have a guy not understanding that. And I felt like after the first at bat, when he didn't, you know, attempt at a bunt, it was time to let him know that. And it's not laziness. I know who this kid is. He's a great kid. It's not laziness, but you got to have your head in the game.
2: Murphy said the lesson is for both Pratt and the rest of the team. Pratt acknowledged his mistake afterwards and says it would not happen again. Packers welcome the Arizona Cardinals to their final training camp practice today, a joint session that precedes the two teams' preseason finale on Friday night at Lambeau Field. Arizona coach Mike LaFleur said when it's 113 degrees in Phoenix, you look to head north to get some work in.
4: If we could have gone to Seattle to go against them, that'd be great. Well, they're in our division, so we're not going to Seattle. There's no team in Canada yet, and you'd rather not go all the way out to Buffalo, just from a travel standpoint. So you think about kind of that next closest team to get you out of the heat. It really is Green Bay. You had Minnesota, and I'll be honest, I mean, that was one of the teams I was talking to right away. And about 12 hours after I got hired, they were already filled up. Like I said, I'm not lying in terms of how fast those things go.
2: Start time for the final training camp practice, 11:30 this morning. Midwest League Wisconsin beat South Bend 4-3. Brewers Abner Uribe and JoJo Romero both tossing scoreless innings in their rehab appearances. Quad City 3, Beloit 2. Bill Scott, Wisconsin Radio Network.

0: Imagine you're in, this is a text in here, just talking about, I'm kind of shocked the SEC joined up with the Big Ten and everyone else to say if you've signed a pro contract, if you are played for the NFL, yada, yada, yada, you cannot play in college.
1: I thought they'd be desperate for a national championship.
0: I thought they would, same. I thought they'd fight tooth and nail the opposite.
1: They'd be like, hey, we need to be relevant.
0: But imagine being the lawyer saying, this is like cartel member stuff, man. You're blurring the line between protocol. Yeah, right. This is erroneous.
1: Rawr. This isn't even the NCAA. This is conferences.
0: Yeah.
1: Because the NCAA doesn't have a ruling.
0: Jason and Baraboo had texted in. Good morning, Jason.
1: Hi, Jason.
0: He said, imagine being an 18-year-old trying to get on a college football team only to be denied due to an NFL reject coming back to play college football.
1: Hey, this guy who's...
0: Imagine you're rooting for him in training camp. You're a fan of the team. Like, man, I'm really rooting for this guy. Then they cut him.
1: I'm going to go play for LSU this year.
0: You're like, damn, I really wanted to see that guy make it. And then all of a sudden, the guy that you were rooting for to make it on the 53-man, he's there to deny your spot on the team.
1: Who plays your position.
0: Yeah, it's like, sorry, kid.
1: Hey. Yeah, no, I graduated. I already declared for the NFL.
0: Sorry, kid.
1: What are you doing here? Well, I'm cleaning out my locker because you just took my spot.
0: It's like an Indiana Jones in The Last Crusade when a young Indy is trying to get that that artifact. He gets it.
1: You didn't get it today, kid.
0: And then the guy that he models himself after eventually later in life, he comes back and he takes it from him at his own home.
1: Oh, well.
0: Yeah.
1: No.
0: Yeah, that, in the beginning of the movie.
1: That was the guy in the white hat, though. He was working
0: He gave Indy the hat, didn't he?
1: Yes, but the guy who...
0: Then he came and he took it.
1: He was working for the guy. He wasn't the guy who took it.
0: Yeah, he didn't win. It didn't work for him.
1: You didn't win. Doesn't mean you have to like it.
0: It belongs
1: in a museum.
0: In a museum.
1: So do you. That's the guy who took it from him.
0: No, the kid. Remember?
1: Yes, I remember. But
0: am I misremembering?
1: That guy was working for the guy who ended up dying in that storm on the ship. Big difference. Huge difference.
0: By the way, Kingdom of Crystal Skull is a good movie.
1: It is.
0: 608-321-1670, line one. Good morning.
2: What's up, boys?
0: Oh, Pauly! Out of the... Pauly, how are you, brother? What's new? What's going on?
2: Yeah, we live in effing clown world.
0: Correct.
2: I mean, you got a bunch of crazy liberal women, a woman who kids while she's run errands, right?
0: Oh, the Lindsay Clancy story is awful.
2: Yeah, me too, Lindsay, while they hold a picture of their kids. And it's like, first of all, your kids shouldn't be in your care anymore, you psych.
0: Yeah, the whole thing is just a crazy, maddening story.
2: They're gathering, but the husband had to have it. He's like, what? What? Like, dude, I can't even wrap my head around it. Then you got sports, right? Like, this whole, you got college athletes. One guy I just heard, I can't remember if it was basketball. It must be basketball. 9 years. Maybe it's football.
1: Oh, no, that's basketball.
2: His ninth year in college.
1: That's AJ Storr.
0: AJ Storr. He was once on the Badgers.
1: He was a Badger.
0: Yeah.
2: Like, dude, come on. And, why would you even?
0: It's only his fifth team in college, but he transferred every year, even in high school.
1: Yeah, so it's his ninth team.
2: And you can't. Like, some of these kids you can't blame now because they'll make more money as a fifth-year senior
0: NIL. Yeah. They're just taking advantage of the system. So, yeah, I don't blame them.
1: Yeah.
2: But, you know, you can blame sort of Michigan, like they got Yaxel Lindborg. But, I mean, I don't know. He played I don't know what his situation was. I know he played over in Europe, so technically that's kind of professional, whatever.
1: Yeah, the Badgers have been doing that as well. They've been getting guys from Europe.
0: In Australia, the land down under.
2: Then leave it to LSU to go the next step and just be complete douchebags.
0: Now they're getting denied that. So I know someone's got to step in eventually, right? And then I think that's happening.
2: And it's like, the NCAA, I meant to call it way a long time ago when you guys were talking about that, where they want to expand the NCAA tournament now.
0: Yeah.
2: And FIFA wants to expand the World Cup. And it's like, F it. Everybody plays. Like, just start the World Cup now. And everybody play that.
0: You start with countries you never heard of right now.
2: And, you know, it's the NCAA just hoarding money. Like look at, like, Maurice Claret. There are people, there are players in football that could go straight to the NFL.
3: Yes.
2: They definitely could.
1: Maurice Claret was one.
2: But they could. And you know, like, but no, they gotta play 3 years. They gotta be whatever. It's like, everything is lawyers now, man. Everything is lawyers. I got news I didn't like. I'm gonna sue you until I get my way.
1: Yeah.
2: This world and this country is totally like. I'm not even trying to get totally political, but remember when Trump got elected the second time and all of a sudden they came in with Doge and it was like, holy crap, they're going to really cut out fraud and whatever, right?
0: Yeah,
2: it was awesome for about 3 months, and now we're right back to clown world, and it's like, Paul, now everything sucks.
0: You made me thinking about something real quick, because we got to squeeze a break in here, but I wanted to, if the world, so there's 195 recognized countries in the world, okay? A World Cup tournament featuring all 195 countries, I Googled this, would take approximately 105 days to complete.
1: Oh, that's fine.
0: To require around 387 matches. So it'd take about 3.5 months.
1: I'd be
2: instead
1: okay.
2: Instead of having international friendlies, just make a World Cup playoff.
0: Yeah.
2: You know what I mean?
0: I'd watch. Seriously.
2: Then at least, but I'll tell you this, soccer players, those dudes get worked.
3: Yes.
2: Like, work.
0: Yeah.
2: Because they got to play their club team.
0: Oh, yeah.
2: Then they have, like, the FA Cup.
0: Yep.
2: The League Cup.
0: Yep.
2: Whatever else, play-ins for the Euro League and whatever. All
0: then there's
2: other
0: the
2: stuff.
0: Yeah, there's the Euros.
2: And then the national team.
0: Yeah, it's crazy. How many miles they run a year? Like, Pauly, we gotta hit a break. I don't mean to kick you out, but we gotta hit a break, brother. I love you. I miss you, Pauly. Everyone says hi. G-Dub says hi. Yeah. Everyone on Twitch says hi.
2: Tell them all I said what's up. And hey, circumcise your kids.
0: I'll tell Vagabond John.
3: He's listening.
2: if they got some massive hog, then you can make it look like an elephant trunk or whatever. But if they're just Joe Average, like most of us.
0: We'll let Vagabond John know, Paul.
2: Like
0: hey, we love you, buddy. We miss you, all right? See you, man.
2: Love you guys. See you, bye.
0: Paul, he hasn't called in God, I don't know, ages.
1: That's been a minute.
0: We gotta take, speaking of minutes, we're running out of them. We'll be right back.

0: I was just fooling about.
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0: I wasn't.
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14: Look for a mix of sun and clouds today. Humid and breezy, a high of 78. There's a 30% chance of a spotty shower or storm, but otherwise, mostly moonlit tonight. The wind dies down, less humid late with a low of 59. Tomorrow, Thursday, sun and some afternoon clouds, not as humid, another high near 78. From the WBY First Alert Weather Center, I'm meteorologist Steve Balon.
15: You know, they say more money, more problems. And again, for the college athletes, well, the pro athletes that are going back to college, I'm not blaming them, RJ. I'm not. I blame the system. They don't hate the player, right? Hate the game.
16: Yeah, well.
15: If someone could tell you, hey, you're going to be cut from an NFL team and make no money,
16: mm-hmm.
15: or try your hand at the NFL, maybe your dreams do come true, and if it doesn't work, you can go back and make even more money going back to college. You go to college. You go back and play.
16: Sure.
15: What classes you got to take?
16: But I also wouldn't then declare for the NFL.
15: Well, you can, though.
16: Well, I know, but like,
15: I don't blame them.
16: You have the opportunity. Like, if you're on the verge of...
15: Is it kind of embarrassing? Sure.
16: If you're on the verge of being on that, hey, I'm going to get cut, like, you know that before you get drafted.
15: Is it like the guy that still goes to prom after he's graduated from high school? Is that like going to the NFL and then going back to college to play? Is that like the guy that's graduated from high school and then he, for some reason, is going back to prom?
16: No, he doesn't go back to prom.
15: You're like, dude, what is wrong?
16: He goes back to all the athletic events and, like, sits there
15: in the student
16: by
15: section?
16: Himself. Like, I understand.
15: I don't know. The guy that's, yeah, like 20-something goes to prom is pretty... That's a red flag, right? That's to me, tough. All right, we'll come right back.

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7: The Big Ten Conference and the SEC officially banned players who signed with a pro league. LSU was signing two guys who'd been in NFL camps. Patriots running back Travion Henderson missed practice with an ankle injury. The mixed doubles team of Carlos Alcaraz and Serena Williams won their first rounder at the U.S. Open, but then lost a quarterfinal. In the WNBA, Dallas got a victory to clinch a playoff spot. To Major League Baseball, the White Sox beat Texas 11-7. Cleveland still 2.5 games back in the AL Central after a comeback 10-inning win at the Angels 8-6. The Guardians have won 6 in a row. Pittsburgh homered in the 9th to beat the Padres 1-0. Arizona with a late comeback edged the Cubs 5-4. Atlanta over the Dodgers 4-3 with a run in the bottom of the 8th that ends LA's 6-game winning streak. Kansas City won its 9th in a row 5-3 at Toronto. Boston won in 11 innings at Miami.
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0: a time a couple weeks ago.
1: What did you think I was going to say, eons ago?
0: I don't know.
1: A couple weeks ago.
0: Yeah. Around this time on the show, I think. Yeah, because we were talking about it at the 7 o'clock hour.
2: Oh, sure.
0: About how the Green Bay Packers had posted save the date for the Bears-Lambeau matchup, and it was all in black. Everything was in black and white. And it was about the rivalry jerseys, and we thought that potentially that meant signified, alluded to, that the Packers' rivalry jerseys were going to be all black. Remember?
2: Yeah.
0: Like, man, everything, you don't need to go all black. Especially for the Packers. You let the tradition do the talking between the Bears and the Packers, and I don't need an all black uniform set. Come to find out yesterday, RJ, with the release of the rivalry jerseys, they did not fade to black.
2: No, they did not.
0: In fact, in some of the pictures, it looked like it was a faded black or like a graphite gray.
2: But it's a unsaturated green.
0: Unsaturated green. So, looking into it here, I think they're pretty slick. I kind of like them. I was all ready not to like them.
2: I like how they're based off of the stock certificates.
0: Yeah, I'm gonna read here. Here's what I love now is about these jerseys. And Wisconsin did it with their one coming up here against Notre Dame on September 6th about the reasoning why that the letters are chrome and this is here and that is there and there's the shade of that and there's a little spickle of paint here for this reason. It's like, okay, all right. Just say you're trying to make money, okay? Just say it's a cash grab. That's all you got to do. Just be honest with me.
2: Just tell me.
0: Don't piss my leg and tell me it's raining.
2: I'll buy it.
0: Just say it's a cash grab and I'll be like, cool. Anyways, for the Packers, uniform's going to debut October 11th against the Bears in their 214th meeting of the NFL's most storied rivalry. Why you need to church it up with jerseys is beyond me. I think you let the tradition and the history do the talking, but what do I know?
2: Why you gotta do that?
0: And here's the most important part of this piece. The jerseys, helmets, and accompanying line of merchandise will be available at the Packers Pro Shop, both in-store and online, beginning September 1st. Keep that in mind. Remember, you can buy them. Please do.
2: I know somebody who already pre-ordered a mini helmet.
0: I like them. They're pretty slick. I'm not going to buy them, but they're slick. They said, far from just a new alternate jersey. Far from it.
2: far from it. This ain't what it is.
0: The rivalry's uniform, it tells the story of the Green Bay Packers. How small town grit, generational pride, and community ownership have powered an unmatched legacy of success and built a beloved global brand. That's why we did these jerseys. Not a cash grab for Nike and ourselves. No, no. It's the unwavering support of Packers fans, immortalized.
2: Like you.
0: In framed stock certificates in more than 500,000 homes in Wisconsin and around the country. That inspired the design. Not capitalism. Not corporate America. But you. And the country,
2: Austin,
0: the Wisconsinite,
2: we won.
0: The unwavering support of you fans, that's what inspired us. That's why we made those kids in the sweatshop design those. Not because of money. The uniform features a desaturated vintage green jersey with delicate alabaster and gold stripes. Did they have a sommelier? Say it for me.
2: Sommelier.
0: Thank you. I got to say it wrong twice before I get it right the third. This sommelier came in and helped us design a desaturated vintage green with a delicate alabaster and gold stripes paired with a fantastic alabaster pant with a matching matte helmet with green and gold striping and a matte green face mask. Mwah. And that alabaster palette is reminiscent of the aged paper of historic Packers stock certificates, while the jersey number features an engraved treatment modeled after the intricate lettering of paper currency, reflecting the financial support that has helped sustain the franchise. Can you just slap me and call me a dumbass, please? Listen, I know it's a green and a white, but really it's desaturated vintage green with a delicate alabaster, you dumbass. Are you not cultured? Right. You uncultured swine. Oh, and by the way, the alabaster palette. What, you think we just put it there? It's reminiscent of the aged paper of historic Packer stock certificates, you uncultured buffoon. And by the way, the jersey numbers featured an engraved treatment. Oh, you thought it was just for money? No, it's modeled after the intricate lettering of paper currency, reflecting the financial support that has helped sustain us, you dumbass. How dare you say it was a cash grab?
2: You.
0: This is a... This is the Green Bay Packers. How dare you, sir? We brought in a sommelier for this. Special details including... Someone wrote this article, okay? Special details included a modernized interpretation of the classic interlocking GB logo on the chest. Echoing the mark that appeared on Vince Lombardi era in sideline and practice gear. As well as the fan signature rallying cry, "Go Pack, Go," on the back of the helmet.
3: GPG.
0: And making history since 1919, embroidered on the inside collar. Not the outside, the inside. You can't see it, but you know it's there.
2: Can you feel me?
0: That, my friends, that is why we have these rivalry jerseys against the Bears. It's not for capitalism and making more money year after year. It's for the delicate aged paper of historic Packer stocks. The engraved treatment modeled after the intricate lettering of paper currency.
2: Hell yeah.
0: The vintage desaturated green to honor the past.
2: Hold on.
0: And delicate alabaster.
2: So they are letting you know by taking your money that the jersey represents your money that you've put into this team. Love it.
0: Okay, you said it so just like a knuckle drinker, RJ. That's not how you sell it, all right?
2: I mean, but read that line again.
0: Which one?
2: The paper money line.
0: Let's see here. While the jersey numbers feature an engraved treatment modeled after the intricate lettering of paper currency,
2: mm-hmm.
0: reflecting the financial support that has helped sustain the franchise.
2: Yeah. Where your money is helping us represent the team.
0: Now, please buy it.
2: Yeah.
0: Otherwise,
2: we're going to move.
0: Otherwise, the Nike stock will go down and we will be reprimanded.
2: Well, maybe they'll sell some Packer stock then.
0: Who wrote this article? I want to shake their hand. Let me shake your hand.
2: I want to shake his hand.
0: This is Don Draper at its finest, dude. Some guy sat around and was like, how can I sell this?
2: Well, it's.
0: I'll be inside the mind of a sommelier.
2: There's people at Nike who that's their sole job. Hey, create some BS so we can sell.
0: Hey, you know this game of football where you just literally obliterate someone else? Make it fancy. Make it delicate.
2: We want that.
0: Make it intricate. I want my mind.
2: Soften it a bit.
0: I don't want my mind to be getting CTE. I want my mind to be dancing across the stage. Make it ballet.
2: Could be dancing.
0: Make it ballet. Yeah. Hey, I know that the Bears and Packers absolutely despise and hate each other, but make it fun. Make it sweet. Make it delicate.
2: Like a flower.
0: 608-321-1670. There is your rivalry jerseys. I'd rather just tell me, hey.
2: What's the Bears' description of theirs?
0: That is a fan. We're going to get the research department on that. 608-321-1670. Line one, though. Good morning.
4: Kyrie Kumite.
0: Mr. Eric and I-90. Top of Toma Hill.
4: I'm on the western approach to that right this minute. I'm starting to incline. It's almost like I'm taking off. That was an airliner and it's taking off. It's taking off right now. So, that's where we're at. I want to know, did they design the uniforms and then make the description after, or did they have the description and then they...
0: I'm convinced...
2: Oh, they definitely designed it before and then have somebody in marketing go...
0: Spin it.
2: Crap.
0: Spin it.
2: What do you mean? What are these eight lines supposed to represent?
0: I said, come on, fancy boy, write something.
4: Right. I think the Vikings would describe theirs as the chain link on the arm is reminiscent of the lock on SeaWorld, which represents the aquarium when drained is empty and looks like... a trophy dish.
2: Wow.
4: Alright. Hey, Packer Nation, you can use that one. Alright. Hey, what up for you? I did that in the incline on top of Dome Hill. I'm already on the other side going down. Nice.
0: How blessed are we?
4: You know, Dolly Parton died yesterday, didn't she?
0: I heard. Yep. I heard that.
4: Yeah, we covered it.
0: Huh?
3: Have you covered it? Have you talked about it at all?
5: You're the first person to bring it up.
3: Really?
2: Yeah.
3: Boy, that's... Everybody says that's quite a loss, but I just think it was... What a game. What a game. She entertained this whole country from 19, probably late 50s, to now.
2: Yeah.
3: She really transcended... She really transcended everything. Yeah.
5: The world got a little less busty, you know?
3: She was a great American. She transcended that, though. Mm-hmm. I mean, she doesn't... She got past that. Didn't hurt in the beginning, you know, but she transcended that. You know, and then Grant was talking about, you know, who's a singer, a country singer that you could say was more impactful or better? And there's not many. Not many.
2: Hmm.
3: The one I thought of was Kate Hudson. That she transcended. It's that movie, Neil Diamond movie.
2: Oh.
3: Where she's singing like Patsy Cline.
5: I thought you were going to say Reese Witherspoon.
3: No.
5: June Carter Cash. It's a great movie. Yes.
3: When she's doing Patsy Cline with that raspy voice.
2: Is she actually singing?
3: I mean, that's,
5: yeah, is she actually singing? That's a great question.
3: Yeah. I would say Kate Hudson, definitely.
5: I would raise you Reese Witherspoon.
3: That movie, that's a Neil Diamond tribute, right?
5: Of course,
2: yeah.
3: There's that song. But RG, I like when you sing, "They're coming to America." Can you sing that?
5: They're coming to America.
3: Right? What a song. Now.
5: Phenomenal.
3: What I have found out is that ICE, when they're deporting criminals, they have a version of that song they play to everybody. And it goes like this. On a boat or on a train, you're leaving America.
5: I never had that image to a soundtrack to the image ever.
3: Wait, sing it with me. On a boat or on a train, you're leaving America. In a car or on a plane, you're leaving America today.
5: They could be going somewhere to America, though. Just not the United States of America.
3: Right. Yeah, you're right.
5: Yeah, so we gotta tweak that. We gotta work on that.
3: He could be playing in South America.
5: Yeah.
3: South America. Only the criminals.
5: Correct.
3: Well... Let's hit the hard deck on that.
5: Let's just leave on a high note. Eric, you're a treasure and a treat. Thank you.
3: You're a treasure and a treat, too. I want you to sing that song. You're leaving America.
5: Eric, I love you.
3: Today.
5: See you, Eric. See you, buddy.
3: Yeah, have a good one.
5: You know, back to this Packers, their description of the uniform. I do have the Bears one pulled up, RJ. I'll get to that momentarily.
2: Yeah, I do too.
5: Well, why do they make it sound so innocent and delicate and soft? They could have made it sound hard.
2: Yeah. Well, when you're modeling your jerseys after a piece of paper. It's no more on the nose than it ever has been. Hey, this represents the $250 piece of paper you purchased.
5: And we can write our own coming up here. Line two, though. Good morning.
2: Can we?
5: Yeah, we can.
2: Oh.
6: Good morning, Ebo. Good morning, RJ.
2: Good morning.
6: You have a lot of competition for Songbird of the Year this time.
5: What's your official term? Legal alien?
6: Classic.
5: No,
6: classic BSR.
2: What's your official
6: alien legal alien resident?
5: Legal alien resident, right? That's I think you said
6: resident
5: that
6: alien.
5: Your resident alien. Yeah. Isn't that a show on Netflix?
6: Sure, resident alien. Yep.
5: Yeah,
6: that's me. Did I ever tell you one of the Halloween costumes I dressed up
5: No, you don't tell much about yourself at all.
2: Yeah,
5: besides
2: true.
5: You're a Braves fan and you're Ohio State wonk.
6: I tell you everything about my life except my name
5: or where you're from.
2: Well, you did that once, and he didn't listen.
5: I got to meet Mickey and Brock in person. That was very nice. I enjoyed that thoroughly.
2: Yep.
6: And when we came over, I said, "Hey, if you ask me, I tell you my name," and you forgot to ask. So
5: that's fine. And I knew she's a hell of a baker too. My gosh, she can bake. Woo. The bourbon.
6: How good was that pie?
5: Unbelievable. I want some right now.
2: That was really good.
6: Mm. Yeah. Good pie.
5: Anyways, what were you saying before we derail?
6: So you guys were saying that they wrote the description of these jerseys after it was made. To me, it sounds like the sommelier was sitting there with a glass of wine and wrote that down as the prompt to make or design the jerseys. I'm sure there are some wine pairings that go with it, too.
5: Well, in my mind, what happens is they're like, okay, here's the color schemes that we're going to do, and then they do it, and then they're like, all right, some idiot, well, this, some sommelier on staff, have them write something up for this.
2: Here's the handoff.
5: Yeah.
6: If you have to explain it so much, it's not a rivalry jersey.
2: No. Correct.
5: And by the way,
6: if it's a rivalry jersey, why would you have to explain it?
2: If it's a rivalry jersey, why do you need it?
5: The Bear. Listen, I don't want to give Bears too much credit here, but theirs is pretty good.
2: Yeah,
5: the Bears is pretty good for their description of it.
6: What is up descriptions? Is it like things that they need to go like all text?
5: Here's what it is. It's clicks online, so they can get advertising dollars.
6: Well, so the kids can't read. So I'm guessing it's so that when you type it into, it's so that the SEO picks it up in searches the algorithms for like TikTok and whatever.
5: Well, kids can't read, obviously, but you can also click on these articles to have them read to you by an AI bot. So you don't need to read
6: right,
5: it anymore.
6: That's
5: you just
6: right.
5: read too.
6: Yeah. If you watch newer TV shows, the pauses and the dialogues are timed so that you have enough time to look up from your phone, get the dialogue, and go back to scrolling. That's why if you just watch it without a phone in your hand, it sounds nutty. I'm like, those people don't talk like this. Mm. They used to not in old TV shows, but if you watch it with a phone in your hand, mm-hmm. it's at a perfect pace that you can scroll and watch.
2: Oh, there you go. I did not know that.
5: Some days I want to be John Connor so bad from Terminator, but at the same time, what's the point anymore? You know, just let the robots come in and just mow us down. What's the point?
2: You mean mow or mow?
5: Mow.
2: You want the robots to eat us?
6: Like, no, he's got it right. Mow us down like, you know, communism mow.
2: Oh, gotcha.
6: Yeah.
2: Like our overlords.
6: I'm going to take it that way.
2: Okay.
5: Just turn me to dust.
6: That's what King Trump is doing. So
5: I'm in the it's so over. But tomorrow I'll be we're so back. So just give me the
2: so back.
6: But did you see the pictures that the Bears put out?
2: Yeah,
6: I don't know.
5: Yeah, Caleb Williams looks like he's in that. You know that when you go to a hotel room and there's that random chair. I'm not going to name the name of it, but that's what Caleb Williams, the picture reminds me of. He's sitting in that random chair watching things unfold in front of him.
6: So my impression of that was they were trying to make him look like a thirst trap, but I'm like, for who, though?
5: Yeah.
2: Go search the interwebs for all the...
5: It also reminds me of
6: all-inclusive. Yeah,
2: Photoshopped picture.
5: You know what else it reminds me of? It reminds me of a Stanley Kubrick film. It reminds me of like, it's like the beginning of not the beginning, but you're in the meat of a Kubrick film, and he's got all those, like The Shining, you know?
2: All the weird stuff.
5: All the room, all the angles in the room, and all the weird things are happening. That's what it reminds me of. Kubrick film.
6: Yeah. Well, that's giving whoever took the pictures more credit than they deserve, but...
2: It looks a little on par with the Wisconsin... Media Day photos that got taken down.
6: Look, ever since all cameramen are always in every shot of every sporting event, we've lost the art of film, you know, videography and photography in sports.
2: Yeah.
6: Why do I have to see an a camera running out to celebrate with the team. They're like, oh, it's for the angles. What angles? We're watching it live.
2: Yeah.
6: All I see is the cameraman's ass.
2: I was there.
5: It's so over, dude. I am so black-pilled right now. I am black-pilled so hard right now.
6: Well, can I switch to a happier, well, sad, but happier topic?
5: Yeah. Sure. We can squeeze one in quick, yeah.
6: Okay, yeah. Dolly Parton. God, I love that woman. I'm so sad. I'm never upset when when famous people die.
5: Same.
6: But I really was sad yesterday. Like, she loved to live. You know, she loved life, and she lived it.
2: And she loved everybody.
6: And how well she lived it, you know?
2: Yeah.
6: It's inspiring.
5: Yeah, the world got a little less busty. Damn.
6: World got a little less busty. I was going to say, if you can squeeze in a song request for me for one of my favorite songs.
5: Yeah. Very,
6: it's old. It's a little mellow. But it's Early Morning Breeze. I really like it because she's like, you know, I wake up and I get my stuff together and tackle the day.
5: Mickey, for you, anything.
6: Thanks, Ebo.
5: You got it. Okay.
6: Treasure. Nice. Treat, guys.
5: See you, Mickey.
2: Treasure or treat.
5: All right. Phone people are blowing up. All right. We'll squeeze one more in. Line 3. Good morning.
7: Morning, boy.
5: Tim. Tim Esparza. Hey, Tim.
7: I know you're up against it, so I'll try to make this short. The Packers, it just sucks. I mean, it just sucks. It's like, this is our way to prove that you people are so stupid you will buy the ugliest thing on the face of the earth because it has Green Bay up. I mean, what more can you say?
2: They're pretty spot on.
5: I don't think they're bad, actually. I just think the description is...
7: Martha, for God's sake.
5: This is an atrocity to my eyes.
2: I am with him. Jesus, Martha. What happened to you?
7: I mean, you just... I know that you need to suck up to sponsors and such, but for God's sake, Eva, grow a pair.
5: Milk. There's no sponsors involved in this. I think they're kind of cool. I honestly do. I do.
2: I think he's saying it because most people think it.
5: I wanted to hate on him when I first heard about it, and then when they came out, I'm like, eh.
7: Then you didn't come cross-eyed. I met you before.
5: Yeah.
7: You weren't cross-eyed then.
5: Damn.
7: When somebody whacked you in the head with a stick, and you became qualified?
2: A lot's happened since you last saw him, I guess.
5: I've grown my hair out, Tim. I currently don't have any shoes or socks on in the studio.
2: No.
7: Obviously, I'm going to have to add you to the prayer list.
5: Please pray for me, Tim. I need it. I need the prayers.
7: I see a novena coming your way. Anyway, quick Dolly Parton story. Johnny Carson, I'm watching Johnny Carson one night, and she's on, and she always had some story to tell. She says, I'm in a Mel Tillis concert. Mel Tillis looks out over the audience, sees all the famous people there, and one by one he acknowledges them during the show. And he looks at me and gives me the nod, knowing that I'm going to be acknowledged. So she says to Johnny, and Mel starts this stuttering thing, you know, like he always did, and tonight we have Miss Dolly Parton out in the audience, and she says, "Look, I'm about to stand up." He goes, "Oh, no, I'm sorry, folks. It's just two bald-headed guys sitting really close together."
5: Hell yeah!
7: I looked up 2 minutes later to see Jason still laughing because I'm on the floor crying. I'm laughing.
5: Tim,
7: you love the woman, so here's my parting to Miss Parton.
5: Yeah.
7: There once was a girl named Rebecca Parton who grew up wild on the side of a mountain. The great talent she had was to make people happy, not sad. If more people were like her, this world would be much better, less bad. So rest in peace, Dolly. I'm going to miss you forever. You are one of a kind. Thanks, Ebo. And as always, Bo Pack go, and the Bears still suck.
5: We love you, Tim. See you, brother. See you, Timmy. All right, phone calls. Hang on. I'm got to take this break here. Woefully late. And I'll take the prayers, Tim. I need anything I can get.

0: 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Blue skies, fresh cut grass, birds chirping.
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0: Welcome back in.
1: The mics were on. Didn't know that.
0: Okay, why are people fighting on the... I think the uniforms are kind of cool. I like them. I'm not going to buy them, but I...
1: Oh.
0: I don't think they need to be worn against the Bears for the... You let the traditions, you know.
1: Yeah.
0: I saw this text the other... Or this tweet last night. Like, you don't need to church things up, okay? Especially when it comes to the most storied rivalry in the NFL. Like, you don't need to church it up. I saw this, RJ, some Jablonski. It said, Some knob from Barstool Sports. I've never listened to a single Barstool podcast. I've obviously a couple of clips here and there. I don't know. It's never done anything for me. I don't even know who this guy is. Eddie Barstool? Some donger, dude. Quote, I know I've said this before, but the world's largest Culver's is among our most disappointing tourist attractions in America.
1: Okay. Who says it's a tourist attraction?
0: It's not. Well, first of all, it's not. It's just a fact, okay? That it happens to be the world's largest
1: Culver's.
0: I said, that's like complaining like the Mona Lisa is too small.
1: Yeah.
0: If you go and see it. Because, you know, when the world's largest Culver's was built, it's framed, right? You start with a frame.
1: Yeah.
0: Then you build from there. The Mona Lisa, it's in a frame. That'd be like, it doesn't matter how big or how small something is. It's what's inside, right? And in the Mona Lisa... And in the world's largest Culver, you know what's inside? Artistry, pageantry. It's beautiful. The spirit of life.
1: Yeah.
0: The Mona Lisa is an incredible work of art. I would argue the Butterburger is even more awe-inspiring than the Mona Lisa. Craig Culver used a paintbrush of butter and a canvas of burger to give you something so magical that it was just mind-blowing. More beautiful. More taste.
1: But that has nothing to do with the world's largest Culver's.
0: Yes, it does. It's what's inside the frame.
1: Yeah, but...
0: It's what's inside that counts. Not just because it's the biggest one doesn't matter. It's not disappointing tourist attraction. It's amazing because of what's inside.
1: It's never meant
0: to... The delectable
1: Butterburger. It's never meant to be a tourist attraction. I've never gone out of my way to go to it.
0: It's like when you church up the oldest and storied rivalry of the Bears and the Packers. You don't need... It's what's inside that counts, I guess. It's the hatred.
1: I do think the Bears got the Packers breakdown before anything else, before they wrote theirs.
0: Yeah, we'll get to that momentarily. I want to do this quick. This person's been waiting on hold for a while. Line one, good morning.
2: Ebo.
0: Ronnie! What's up, Ronnie?
2: Hey, I just about broke my TV last night.
0: Oh,
2: I've seen little leaguers make better throws.
0: You're not a Hamilton guy?
2: What was that, man?
0: Well, if Pat Murphy doesn't take out Cooper Pratt, we're not, you know.
1: He's got a little noodle arm.
2: I mean, he had plenty of time to make the throw, make the play. I've seen little leaguers make better throws than that.
0: Ron, I mean, Cooper Pratt, I don't think, by the way, so Pat Murphy pulled Cooper Pratt, obviously, for not hustling after that little blooper to the first base. I don't think Cooper Pratt would have made it to second base.
2: What he was doing coming out of the box.
0: Do you think Cooper Pratt would have made it to second base?
2: The box there.
0: I don't think he would have made it. I think it would have been thrown out. Well, hey, here we are. I don't know.
2: Yeah, but he should have been hustling out of the box right away.
0: That's a good point. You are correct.
2: Yeah, so. Yeah. Hey, the Cubs, they lost last night on a home run.
0: Yeah. It's a fly the L. Suckers.
2: Yeah.
0: I love you, Ron. You're the man, dude.
2: So, one more preseason game, then it's, another week, they got to cut down everything?
0: Yep. Get to 53 men, then it's go time, baby. Mm-hmm. Then you lock in, Ron, then it's lock in time.
2: Yeah, they're going to have a hard time who they're going to keep for receivers and running backs.
0: I know. What do you do with Pierre Strong Jr.? You know? What do you do there?
2: Well, he's a good return man. Keep him on the special teams.
0: I know. He's special to us, you know? Well, Ron, more will be revealed, as it always is, my brother, you know?

0: We love you, Ron. Say it back.
1: So, how's Kate doing, then?
2: She's doing great. She just started full-time officially on Monday. Today will be her third full-time day. She'll probably be in the 9 o'clock hour, I'd imagine, Ron.
1: All right.
2: You too, Ron. All right, buddy. See you later, Ron. We love you, Ron.
1: See ya.
3: Bye. D3 coming in.
0: Guess Ron didn't want to reciprocate the love. But that's okay. That's okay. I don't need the validation. I don't. I swear. I don't need to be told that I'm loved too. Okay? That's fine. You just take from me and never give. That's fine. All right, Archie. Yeah, Pat Murphy was talking about Cooper Pratt. You got to hustle at this level, all right? You got to be Johnny Hustle. He didn't have it. That's why he benched his ass and put in David Hamilton, and that's kind of why the Brewers lost.
3: Because of David Hamilton.
0: Oh, my wife just texted me and said, I love you. I love you too, Jenny. Thank you. We'll come right back. So.

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13: Packers and Cardinals holding their joint practice in Green Bay later this morning. The final training camp workout for Green Bay. I'm Bill Scott with Sports. Arizona coach Mike LaFleur said the joint practice helps players get ready for the season.
14: We all love the joint practices. Maybe some of the players, they got different opinions on it and stuff. For the most part, I think they like it because, again, they get to go against someone else. Like, I think our receivers are getting sick of running the same routes over and over and over versus our corners, and we don't want to just turn into a double move fest every single day and practice just to try to win practice. We want to get, sharpened at the stuff that we're going to do more than we're not.
13: Two teams will close out exhibition play on Friday night at Lambeau Field. The Brewers dropped their second straight 3-2 to the Mets in 10 innings in New York last night. David Hamilton's 10th inning throwing error lost it for the Crew. Francisco Lindor and Luis Robert Jr. both homered for New York. Brewers manager Pat Murphy benching rookie shortstop Cooper Pratt in the 5th inning after Pratt didn't hustle on a bloop single to right that would have landed him at second base. Murphy said the message is for both Pratt and for the team.
15: I love the kid and I believe in the kid immensely, but he's got to be a player that does those things. He's not going to hit 30 homers at this point in his career. He's a great defender and a really capable offensive player, and we can't have that. It's just not tolerated by anybody, and it sends a message to everybody else too. You better run.
13: Outfielder Sal Frelick activated from the disabled list by the Brewers yesterday. He did not play in last night's loss. The top two conferences in college football are uniting to stop NFL players who want to return to school and play football. Conference leaders from the Big Ten voted to block anyone who didn't withdraw from the draft, appeared on a roster, or signed a pro contract from playing. The SEC passed a similar measure hours later. In the Midwest League yesterday, Quad Cities beat Beloit 3-2. Wisconsin downing South Bend 4-3. Bill Scott, Wisconsin Radio Network.
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16: The Score.

0: All right, I wanted to get this news of the weird yesterday. I'm going to save some time. So, RJ, make sure I'm on my best behavior doing what it's supposed to do in this segment, okay?
1: Yeah, okay.
0: There's actually two converging into one I want to get to, so maybe make sure I'm really on my best behavior.
1: Yeah, that doesn't happen.
0: RJ, is Barry Alvarez trying to rewrite his history?
1: Yes.
0: We've
1: just answered the question.
0: There you go. Quickest segment ever. Is Barry Alvarez trying to rewrite his history? Yes.
1: Yeah.
0: He's the guy that put his thumb on the scale to get Chris McIntosh hired, correct?
1: I would say he's
0: the biggest reason why Chris McIntosh put us in the position we're in right now.
1: He went around, much like he did when he hired Brett Bielema as the next head coach, and they went around.
0: Circumvented. Magellan circumnavigated.
1: State position rules to hire him.
0: Oh, he is above the law.
1: Yeah.
0: I'm above the rules. I'm
1: not saying that was bad, because
0: get me a martini.
1: Brett Bielema did pretty well as the head coach here.
0: The only thing he didn't beat, RJ?
1: The buffet
0: obesity.
1: Line?
0: He did beat anorexia, though.
1: Yeah. It's completely under the thumb of the former athletic director. But not the former athletic director.
0: You think
1: director.
0: He's still the puppet master pulling strings in the background? Behind the curtain, there's Oz. Barry, I should say.
1: I hope not, because almost every move he made as an AD didn't really work out.
0: Barry Alvarez was working with Chris McIntosh for a while.
1: Yeah.
0: You ever had like a dud firework?
1: Yeah.
0: You've tried to light it a couple times and it still doesn't do anything?
1: Mm-hmm.
0: But did Barry Alvarez just keep coming back to this firework and keep trying to light it and it'll go off eventually?
1: I mean, I'm thinking the lighter didn't work.
0: Like, did he not know? Did he not know?
1: Yeah. it's honestly one of those.
0: It's shocking, if anything.
1: It is. And this is the guy who doesn't need search committees. I am the committee.
0: Me.
1: But it's still one of those.
0: Like, I am the committee.
1: And I see people being like, well, he was a good number two.
0: But who does number two work for?
1: Right. And like, he did really good at that. We don't know that. We don't know he did really good at the position of being second in command, you know?
0: Mm-hmm.
1: Like, I don't know what he did as the number two outside of being Chris McIntosh and being like, hey, I played football here. Because, apparently that's not important when you're hiring a football coach and say it's not a priority to hire a Badger because just because you win here doesn't mean you're entitled to a job here, which is how he got his job. And now that he's gone, it seems like a lot of programs here are finding successful Wisconsin Badgers, much like the hockey team, who just hired Andy Brandt and Joe Pavelski to come join them on their staff.
0: Mm-hmm.
1: And football hired Brady Ewing to bring...
0: Great guy, by the way. Brady Ewing is a really good guy.
1: Friend of network.
0: Friend of the show. Brady Ewing used to do Wisconsin Football Roundtable.
1: Yeah.
0: Great guy. Awesome guy.
1: But it's...
0: Friend of the show.
1: Yes, Barry Alvarez is rewriting his history and basically absolving himself, saying, I didn't make the hire.
0: It wasn't me. Wasn't me.
1: I didn't have...
0: Sorry, just come out and say it. I was too busy getting drunk at Ruth Chris Steakhouse.
1: And then when he goes...
0: I was buzzed.
1: We got to look at it.
0: It was the liquor.
1: We got to look at it and say, are we better off than before he was hired? I don't... And then he goes... I don't have anything in front of me, so I don't know if that's true or not.
0: I would love it. Just come on and say, sorry, I was drinking martinis at Ruth Chris Steakhouse. Things got away from me, okay?
1: But
0: I had my beer goggles on when I helped get him hired.
1: Like, it's...
0: He looked a lot better than he was.
1: Yeah.
0: What am I going to do? I was drinking martinis. And they were too good.
1: I really don't know how I look good.
0: And miss another one, please. Thank you.
1: Huh? Yeah,
0: keep it coming. Did I say stop? Oh, and... two blue cheese olives. Thank you.
1: That's two.
0: And a little pickled onion, if you will. The little one.
1: Ooh,
0: the little pickled onion.
1: Like pickled
0: the little one. And easy on the vermouth. Thank you.
2: You tell that third who's boss. Who does number two work for?
0: I could play that Austin Powers scene. It's very fitting for...
2: You show that turd who's boss.
0: So yeah, he's rewriting his history. I don't blame him. I'd rewrite my history too if that was one of my final acts for Wisconsin here.
1: But do people... making it seem like people don't understand what the job...
0: I think the mob has turned a little bit on him.
1: Of the AD is. And you still have people who think he's the puppet master, right? Pulling all the strings. He's the one... I mean... Honestly, I think if he was pulling the strings, Jim Leonard would have been hired.
0: I would have loved to see how that unfolded.
1: Right, but so honestly, I'm not sure he pulled the strings on that one. Because his second football hire wasn't that great. All that guy did was bring in a defense that worked really well.
0: Yeah.
1: And then
0: Jim Leonard's only succeeded at every single level he's ever competed at. Why would I?
1: Yeah. Nah, we don't want him.
0: He's only succeeded literally at every stop from high.
1: Yeah. It's crazy.
0: He delivered himself on his own birth.
1: And like I said, I'm not saying he should have been hired, but I think if Alvarez was the one pulling the strings, he would have been hired.
0: Jim Leonard told the doctor to step aside. I got this when he was born. He succeeded at every level. He taught his teachers.
1: Yeah. It's true.
0: Yeah. You can't fact check it, but it's true.
2: All right. News of the weird. News of the weird. Coming up next.

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8: The Big Ten Conference and the SEC officially banned players who signed with a pro league. LSU was signing two guys who'd been in NFL camps. Patriots running back Travion Henderson missed practice with an ankle injury. The mixed doubles team of Carlos Alcaraz and Serena Williams won their first rounder at the U.S. Open, but then lost a quarterfinal. In the WNBA, Dallas got a victory to clinch a playoff spot. To Major League Baseball, the White Sox beat Texas 11-7. Cleveland still 2.5 games back in the AL Central after a comeback 10-inning win at the Angels 8-6. The Guardians have won 6 in a row. Pittsburgh homered in the 9th to beat the Padres 1-0. Arizona with a late comeback edged the Cubs 5-4. Atlanta over the Dodgers 4-3 with a run in the bottom of the 8th that ends LA's 6-game winning streak. Kansas City won its 9th in a row 5-3 at Toronto. Boston won in 11 innings at Miami.
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13: Look for a mix of sun and clouds today. Humid and breezy, a high of 78. There's a 30% chance of a spotty shower or storm, but otherwise, mostly moonlit tonight. The wind dies down, less humid late with a low of 59. Tomorrow, Thursday, sun and some afternoon clouds, not as humid. Another high near 78. From the WBY First Alert Weather Center, I'm meteorologist Steve Vailon.
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15: 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It wasn't good enough last year. And to fix that, we're going to subtract. We're not going to add. We're not going to draft anyone, which a lot of Packers people, a lot of fans thought they would. I kind of thought they would. I was surprised that they didn't. I didn't necessarily expect them to make a trade or make a signing, although they signed Sky Moore, returner. But I think a lot of people thought, well, they'll get another wide receiver in the draft because you weren't sure about Watson, especially you weren't sure about Reed. Now they ultimately re-signed both of those guys, so it was clear now, you know, weeks and months after the draft, they kind of had a plan with where they were going. But the Packers' plan this offseason was subtract, addition by subtraction. And I think that has a real chance of working, at least in training camp, hearing all good things.
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6: We still have to populate the poll question with the options that we're going to provide in the first hour of the program. Dylan, give us the phrasing on the poll question, and then we'll see if we can. There's a consensus on the team that we add to that list.
22: So which team has to at least reach the Super Bowl or it's a failed season? I think kind of the implication being, you know, they're due or the window's closing or like it feels like now is the time.
6: Okay, so Buffalo and Baltimore, definitely. Detroit, definitely. I would say the Rams.
22: Yeah. I mean, how much Stafford do you have left? I was thinking, too, I mean, obviously they've been, but the Bengals kind of feels like...
6: No, that's just, they got to make the playoffs.
22: Yeah.
6: Because they haven't made the playoffs. And you got a coach... So he's the only coach with experience in that division, and he could be on the outside looking in. If they don't make the playoffs this year and everybody's healthy, I think Cincinnati would probably be in line for a new head coach. So I wouldn't put Cincinnati in there. I think their goal, make the playoffs, maybe make a little bit of a run. I'm sure their goal is the Super Bowl, but I don't think they're better than Baltimore this year, at least not right now. But yeah, and I don't think they're better than Buffalo, so I would put them in there. Kansas City, if they don't make the Super Bowl, I don't think that's. I'm gonna give them a hall pass considering Mahomes coming back from injury. Yeah, Paul.
23: Do you still hall pass the Eagles and Nick Sirianni?
6: Yeah,
23: a little bit.
6: But if they don't, let's say they trickle into the postseason. Now I do think the division is going to be pretty. I think the Giants will be a lot better because of Harbaugh. Washington has to be better if everybody's healthy. I think Dallas is sneaky, sneaky good. And there's some real competition there from top to bottom. Yeah, Dylan.
22: Yeah, well, every year is a letdown if the Cowboys don't make it to the Super Bowl. I do think the Lions would be the best fourth option there.
6: Okay. Yeah, I don't know if there's another one that's glaring. Like, time's running out on Buffalo and Detroit. I mean, Buffalo, we know they've been there and they lost, but Detroit should have been there a couple of years ago. You're up at a halftime, what, 24-7? And then it all disappeared. Yes, Marvin?
24: I'm going to say Buffalo only because of last year's enormous disappointment with losing to the Broncos because there was no Lamar and no Mahomes in your way. So that really put a sour taste in people's mouths.
6: Well, no Lamar, no Mahomes. Burrow's out of the playoffs. Like, it opened wide for you to, okay, you're going against Bo Nix now on the road, but you got to win that game. I think if you look a lot of these quarterbacks, you've had that signature win on the road that helped you get over the hump to get to a Super Bowl, have a big performance, and didn't happen for Josh Allen and company. Yeah, Marv.
24: It didn't help that Drake May got to the Super Bowl before you did.
6: That's true. I know I'm not all in on the Patriots this year. Like, feels like there might be a little bit of a letdown there for some reason. Look, I don't know how good the Jets are going to be or the Dolphins. So you always look at your division and you say, all right, how many wins do you know you're going to get? And you can pick off four wins if you know, the Dolphins and the Jets. Can you beat Buffalo one time? Okay, maybe that's five wins. Can you get to 10, 11 wins? And then you start to look at what conference division are you matched up with. And then you start to look at how many wins somebody could have. You know, you look at Seattle, and what made it even more amazing is you're in the same division with the Rams and the 49ers. And granted, the 49ers were banged up. Arizona's not good. So you know you can probably get two wins right there. San Francisco, they're going to be better this year because they'll be healthier this year. Yes, Paulie?
0: The Cardinals always help you stack up some wins during the regular season, though.
6: Yeah, but they're going to pick off somebody.
0: Yep.
6: It happens every year where you go, how did that team beat that team? And sometimes you'll beat that team on their home field. That's what's always interesting. 877-3DP-SHOW. Email address, dp@danpatrick.com. Twitter handle at dpshow. I mentioned this study. So 25% of all former NFL players who died during a six-year period had CTE. That's the degenerative brain disease. That doesn't include nearly three-quarters of deceased players who weren't tested for the disease. Scientists say that 10 to 20% of coal miners who have worked 25 years or more have gotten black lung disease. Now, that's considered an epidemic. So you can imagine there's a former OSHA official, a scientist, said it's apocalyptically high, the number that we have, noting that Russian roulette carries better odds. So to him, the risk of 1 in 100 would be an epidemic. You had 25% of all of these former players. We know it's there. We know it's not going away. And I wasn't surprised when I got the information. And maybe I'm numb to it. Because I've said before, it's next man up for us as fans. Like, you love a player, but do you really stay in touch and find out how Earl Campbell's doing? And the answer is no. Jim McMahon, go down the list. You know, when we had Eric Dickerson in studio, that was a couple of years ago, and he said, I have to sleep in a chair. I have to sleep upright. I can't sleep in a bed. Now, once again, there's another running back, and there's another running back, and yeah, all right, we move on with this. But when you see the totality of this, and yes, they sign up for this, these Guardian helmets, I know they look odd. And I think if there was a way to make them look a little bit more aesthetically pleasing, that players would be okay with this. We know it's going to help protect your brain more than the regular NFL helmet, and they made great strides. But if they could do it where the protective covering looks better, then players might not feel like, you know, they have a bubble on their head. Keep in mind, Jacques Plante was the first goalie to wear a mask. Now, can you imagine what the reaction must have been? Like, what is wrong with him? Oh, he's soft. He's wearing a mask. You know, when you had, you know, these players wearing shields in hockey, and these are the toughest guys. Baseball batting helmets. You imagine? Wait, he's got a batting helmet on? Remember, you know, the flap, you know, protecting, you know, the left or right side of your face. And now we just accept it. It's okay with a batting helmet. Barry Bonds going up there looking like a gladiator with all the padding on his arm. Like, we just kind of accept it. And I'm wondering, can we get to the point where NFL players, college players, and I don't know the cost of that for college players, but college is a bigger problem than the NFL, folks, because they don't get the medical treatment. Nobody is following up with them when they graduate, and only 2% of college football players play in the NFL. That's the epidemic. That's the silent epidemic that no one is talking about. The college players who are doing whatever it takes to get to the NFL. And then when you don't, you just kind of fall into society. But you're in it with probably CTE.

0: old, 25, 26. They're not afraid. Or they compartmentalize that. So these numbers, I don't want to be numb to them, but I am. I'm not surprised. Yes, Marv.
1: Yeah, to play devil's advocate a bit, when you see these guys that they sign up for it, but they love the game. They love football. And so a lot of times the game you love and you're getting compensated for it, it's hard to say, I'm going to stop doing it.
0: Yeah. I wouldn't stop. And I talked to my wife about my son playing football. And I said, I grew up in a football family, but I said, does he want to play? And he's big enough to have played, but he wanted to play other sports. And I said, I was relieved. I did not want him playing football. But if he wanted to play, I was going to be right there for him. I get it. If I was good enough or I was playing now and I'm making good kind of money, taking care of my family, yeah, because we all say the same thing. It won't happen to me. And you can't play a different way. I couldn't have Ronnie Lott play differently. I couldn't have Junior Seau play differently. Troy Polamalu, Ray Lewis, Rodney Harrison. This is how they played. So when you say, maybe don't use your head or don't be whatever, you can't think like that. You react when you're on a football field. You react as an athlete. You can't go, wait a minute, what am I supposed to do? You don't have time to think. It's not golf. You don't have time to think. You play the way you've played. Yeah, Paul.
2: And the irony is, if you're not good, you'll stop. The game will stop you. Like, you get the end of your high school, you're like, nobody wants you to play college. It's over. So you cut down those hits. But now the money in pro football is getting bigger and bigger. So if you have a good first few years, yeah, I'll sign up for 5 more years. At 5 more years of hits, but you're getting $25 million a year. There's not an incentive for you to stop.
0: The better you are, the more likely it is you'll have CTE. We'll take a break. Play of the day next. They are life-changing. 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
2: The Mets walked off the Brewers 3-2 in 10 innings last night, winning 7 of their last 10 games now. I'm Bill Scott with sports. Trevor McGill tagged with a loss as the Brewers have dropped back-to-back games. Christian Yelich tied the game 2-2 in the ninth with a double, but the Brewers, who had runners on second and third, nobody out, failed to score again. The Mets scored the game winner on a David Hamilton throwing error in the 10th. Brewers manager Pat Murphy benching rookie Cooper Pratt in the top of the 5th after he failed to run out a bloop single to right in which he easily could have had second base.
3: Young player, we asked him to get a bunt down and he pulled back on a strike. That happens maybe. The next at bat, he popped the ball up to right field and didn't run. You can't have a guy not understanding that. And I felt like after the first at bat, when he didn't, you know, attempt at a bunt, it was time to let him know that. And it's not laziness. I know who this kid is. He's a great kid. It's not laziness, but you got to have your head in the game.
2: Murphy said the lesson is for both Pratt and the rest of the team. Pratt acknowledged his mistake afterwards and says it would not happen again. Packers welcome the Arizona Cardinals to their final training camp practice today, a joint session that precedes the two teams' preseason finale on Friday night at Lambeau Field. Arizona coach Mike LaFleur said when it's 113 degrees in Phoenix, you look to head north to get some work in.
4: If we could have gone to Seattle to go against them, it'd be great. Well, they're in our division, so we're not going to Seattle. There's no team in Canada yet, and you'd rather not go all the way out to Buffalo, just from a travel standpoint. So you think about kind of that next closest team to get you out of the heat. It really is Green Bay. You had Minnesota, and I'll be honest, I mean, that was one of the teams I was talking to right away. And about 12 hours after I got hired, they were already filled up. Like I said, I'm not lying in terms of how fast those things go.
2: Start time for the final training camp practice, 11:30 this morning. Midwest League Wisconsin beats South Bend 4-3. Brewers Abner Uribe and Jojo Romero both tossing scoreless innings in their rehab appearances. Quad City 3, Beloit 2. Bill Scott, Wisconsin Radio Network.

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6: Packers and Cardinals holding their joint practice in Green Bay later this morning. The final training camp workout for Green Bay. I'm Bill Scott with Sports. Arizona coach Mike LaFleur said the joint practice helps players get ready for the season.
7: We all love the joint practices. Maybe some of the players, they got different opinions on it and stuff. For the most part, I think they like it because, again, they get to go against someone else. Like, I think our receivers are getting sick of running the same routes over and over and over versus our corners, and we don't want to just turn into a double move fest every single day and practice just to try to win practice. We want to get, sharpened at the stuff that we're going to do more than we're not.
6: Two teams will close out exhibition play on Friday night at Lambeau Field. The Brewers dropped their second straight 3-2 to the Mets in 10 innings in New York last night. David Hamilton's 10th inning throwing error lost it for the Crew. Francisco Lindor and Luis Robert Jr. both homered for New York. Brewers manager Pat Murphy benching rookie shortstop Cooper Pratt in the 5th inning after Pratt didn't hustle on a bloop single to right that would have landed him at second base. Murphy said the message is for both Pratt and for the team.
8: I love the kid and I believe in the kid immensely, but he's got to be a player that does those things. He's not going to hit 30 homers at this point in his career. He's a great defender and a really capable offensive player, and we can't have that. That's just not tolerated by anybody, and it sends a message to everybody else too. You better run.
6: Outfielder Sal Frelick activated from the disabled list by the Brewers yesterday. He did not play in last night's loss. The top two conferences in college football are uniting to stop NFL players who want to return to school and play football. Conference leaders from the Big Ten voted to block anyone who didn't withdraw from the draft, appeared on a roster, or signed a pro contract from playing. The SEC passed a similar measure hours later. In the Midwest League yesterday, Quad Cities beat Beloit 3-2. Wisconsin downing South Bend 4-3. Bill Scott, Wisconsin Radio Network.
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0: 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Ben in South Carolina. Hi, Ben. What do you have for me today?
18: Only in the last 2 or 3 years. And now he's an authority, and none of us know what we're doing.
19: Okay, so now I know Ben, why
0: Ben, are you on a conference call?
19: Oh, sorry about that. I'm in a little meeting here.
0: Didn't mean to interrupt there.
19: My bad. So happy Pizza Wednesday. I'd like to share a limerick. That's my homage to the upcoming NFL season, if I may.
0: Okay.
19: We are all herded in like cattle to watch our favorite teams battle. In it, we all bask, but I have to ask, is there still a team in Seattle?
0: Ooh. Ben taking a shot at maybe the members of the media who aren't recognizing Seattle. Yes, Paul.
20: I wonder if everyone else in the meeting thought that was funny.
0: Trip in Vegas. Hi, Trip.
21: Hey, good morning, DP. Always good to speak with y'all. Fritzy's going to be jealous because this is going to be a Dylan call. With Dylan's gambling podcast, I was thinking maybe we could change it to Dylan's Donations because it could possibly be the most successful nonprofit ever created. And he could teach people how to tear up tickets and then redeposit in accounts. And finally, since he does play his position well, but he hits with such a low average, is his nickname, should he be the real Big Dumper?
0: Wow. Big Dumper homered again. Three consecutive at-bats. Four now. Previous game and then last night. The Big Dumper. Speaking of which, Todd on the Todd Talks podcast actually found out what a bidet actually does.
22: But a bidet, you can pee your in a bidet. You
23: know, no.
22: Are you serious?
23: It's just for cleaning your Are you thinking of the attachment that goes on?
22: Maybe.
23: The I was thinking of like a physical bidet.
22: I was
23: like next to the
22: whatever thing. You call it. I was always under the impression that there is a toilet that you could pee your and then it does all the work for you if you press a certain button. That's what I thought. I honestly thought.
23: Is that like a Jetson?
22: You're telling me a bidet is only for peeing in?
23: No.
22: Oh, no, you're saying not to do anything.
23: No, yeah, don't.
22: You're saying you have to use two things. So you're saying do your business in the toilet.
23: And then you go bidet.
22: And then,
23: yeah.
22: And then instead of toilet paper, then you sit in the
23: or
22: bidet.
23: Both, yeah.
22: Okay. You know what? It's a good thing you mentioned that because I have a doctor friend that lives in the neighborhood and he's got a bidet.
23: You were going to
22: take that. That would have been extremely embarrassing.
23: You're welcome, Todd. I did that when I was six.
22: Wow. You just saved. I'm 50 years older than you. And I thought like it just is an all purpose toilet bowl and cleaning device. They make
23: attachments that can go on your toilet.
22: I need that then or something.
23: Yeah, then you're good.
0: Yeah. More stories like that on the Toddcast, available at danpatrick.com. You don't get out much, do you?
22: Who's got room to put two things in? The average apartment or house bathroom, I don't know how you could have a toilet and a bidet. I don't know where you would put that.
0: But even if you don't have one, have you been to Europe?
22: I've been to Europe, but I don't know. Maybe I'm not staying at the right hotels, but I don't remember seeing one in my room. It would look like a regular toilet to me, but I don't know where you
0: Marvin.
22: Put two things.
24: I just love 5 seconds into the clip, Paulie turning around like, what is going on?
0: The language was... But I tell people, if you're going to listen to the Toddcast, don't have the family there in the car with you. Yeah, Paul.
20: And Todd was, no pun intended, a little backed up with the week off. There was a lot going on in that episode.
0: Cameron in Indiana. Hi, Cam. What do you have for me today?
25: Hey, Dan. So I got to be honest with you. After that segment with the BB gun, I'm a little bit concerned. And I got to tell you, on behalf of all your listeners, you can't retire. And I'll tell you why. Let's say you go forward a few years. I don't want to save you the embarrassment of having a TMZ article that this former national radio host gets mauled by a raccoon at 3 a.m. trying to shoot it with a BB gun.
0: All right. Well, thank you, Cameron. I'll take that under advisement. But I'm going to be camoed out, so the raccoon won't even know that I'm there. That might be my next. Okay, if I buy camo.
20: Oh, no, no.
0: then you know there needs to be an intervention. And by the way, the friend who I know, Zach in Maine, he questioned that I said he had an arsenal in his truck. He just sent this to me because I said he opened up his trunk and I went, let me see. An arsenal. I just want you to know the difference of feeling like the gentleman, Matthew McConaughey, Wyatt Earp, Little Wayne, or John Wick. yes, Paul.
20: We're setting the over-under at 7.5 for guns in vehicle to be called an arsenal. 7.5 is the over-under.
0: Wow. I would go over Zach's trunk. He opened it up because we went to a shooting range. And I went, it was almost like, what are you interested in doing? I said, maybe a pistol here. Yes, Dylan.
23: I think arsenal is four guns. Like, anything, 3 to 4 guns, I feel like, in the car, that's an arsenal.
0: John Wick only needs one. Do you know I've never seen The Matrix?
23: I'm not surprised, actually.
0: I never saw The Terminator all the way through. Matt Leinart is going to join us coming up in 10 minutes. Hope you'll stay with us for the final hour on this Wednesday. Fritzy, Dylan, Mar, Paulie, yours truly. 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
7: The Big Ten Conference and the SEC officially banned players who signed with a pro league. LSU was signing two guys who'd been in NFL camps. Patriots running back Travion Henderson missed practice with an ankle injury. The mixed doubles team of Carlos Alcaraz and Serena Williams won their first rounder at the U.S. Open, but then lost a quarterfinal. In the WNBA, Dallas got a victory to clinch a playoff spot. To Major League Baseball, the White Sox beat Texas 11-7. Cleveland still 2.5 games back in the AL Central after a comeback 10-inning win at the Angels 8-6. The Guardians have won 6 in a row. Pittsburgh homered in the 9th to beat the Padres 1-0. Arizona with a late comeback edged the Cubs 5-4. Atlanta over the Dodgers 4-3 with a run in the bottom of the 8th that ends LA's 6-game winning streak. Kansas City won its 9th in a row 5-3 at Toronto. Boston won in 11 innings at Miami.
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12: Look for a mix of sun and clouds today. Humid and breezy, a high of 78. There's a 30% chance of a spotty shower or storm, but otherwise, mostly moonlit tonight. The wind dies down, less humid late with a low of 59. Tomorrow, Thursday, sun and some afternoon clouds. Not as humid, another high near 78. From the WBY First Alert Weather Center, I'm meteorologist Steve Vailon.
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3: Well, the Packers will hold a joint practice with the Cardinals today in Green Bay as they prepare for their final preseason game on Friday. Now for joint practices, there has been some big fights already this year and then, but head coach Matt LaFleur says for the most part, it has not been an issue for the Packers in his tenure.
4: I think there's a lot of unknowns anytime you go into joint practices. I don't care who you're going against, but we've had, fortunately, I know last year there was an incident with Seattle, but like I think back the year before when we played Baltimore, there was no issues. That's all we're looking to do is have good, clean work, and hopefully it's productive for both teams.
3: The two teams will meet on Friday at Lambeau Field for their final preseason game. Turning to the Badgers, they're less than 2 weeks out from their matchup against the Notre Dame Fighting Irish at Lambeau Field. Wisconsin currently is 20.5-point underdogs in their September 6th matchup.
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3: Last night, we see the Milwaukee Brewers fall in New York to the Mets in 10 innings, 3-2. Starting pitcher Kyle Harrison would go 5 innings, gave up 6 hits, 1 earned run while striking out 5. Offensively, the Brewers would leave 9 runners on base and go 2 for 14 with runners in scoring position. Manager Pat Murphy also benched rookie Cooper Pratt after he missed going to second base in the top of the 5th. Here's more from the manager.
6: 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So you've got to be locked in if you're going to play at this level.
3: It'll be Brewers and Mets again tonight at 6:10 for the Wisconsin Sports Zone Network. I'm Ebo.
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0: Last call for phone calls, what we learn, what's in store tomorrow. Try to get to all of that here coming up in the last 10 minutes of the show. DraftKings sent over some odds here. North Carolina is still 7.5-point underdog against TCU. I think I gave Belichick 2 years, didn't I? Two seasons? I'll stick with that. Let's see if there's anything else that's... I don't know why Hawaii-Stanford sounds interesting to me. Hawaii getting 4. Memphis against UNLV. A gambling podcast coming up. We'll have that for you at danpatrick.com. We'll be taping that in about 15, 20 minutes from now. Yes, Dylan?
16: I know the game you circled was the North Dakota State game. That 10 o'clock Memphis-UNLV game on Saturday is going to be... That's when you really feel like we're back in it.
0: Jacksonville State getting 7 against North Dakota State. That sounds like fun. Let's see. Anthony in Florida. Hi, Anthony. What do you have for me today?
17: Sorry, Dan. Hey, how are you?
0: Good, good, good.
17: All right, I know y'all do the hot takes when the NFL season starts, but I got one. Seattle Seahawks don't make the playoffs this year.
0: Okay, that would be a hot take. Anything else?
17: Notre Dame. Would be a bigger surprise, Notre Dame winning the national championship or Dallas winning the Super Bowl? Thanks, Dan.
0: Well, Notre Dame will be in position to make a good run in the playoffs. Dallas has to make the playoffs. I would say Dallas winning the Super Bowl. Notre Dame could go undefeated. I mean, if you look at Notre Dame's schedule, I know Miami and SMU seem to be the two tests that they have. And but BYU away... In that environment, that could be interesting. I don't know how good BYU is. Do you have – are they in the top 25, Ray?
18: The last time I checked, they were as high as 10 to 15.
0: Oh.
18: I have to check.
0: Okay. In that environment, I remember when the Miami Hurricanes went to BYU to play against Ty Detmer, and Ty Detmer, I think, won the Heisman Trophy with that game. But Miami went, I think, to BYU – and Ty Detmer and BYU upset Miami. BYU is 14th. Okay. Notre Dame, BYU, upset alert. Yes, Marvin?
19: Was that Mormons versus convicts back then?
0: I don't know if they were making T-shirts on campus there at BYU. Imagine doing a 30 for 30 on Catholics versus convicts. And it was a great 30 for 30. You had the guy who wanted to make the basketball team and making all this contraband T-shirts and made a good amount of money, apparently. Yes, Dylan?
16: I was going to say, if we're talking Cowboys or Notre Dame, you know, who we think might win the title, Notre Dame is way better. I mean, Notre Dame's tied with Ohio State. The Cowboys are 25-1. In the Bears-Jaguars neighborhood.
0: Ooh, really?
16: Yeah.
0: Okay. Yes, Ray.
18: Going back to UNC and TCU, it's crazy to think that the greatest coach of all time is going to be an underdog against TCU and their quarterback is from Harvard. Like, it's just unbelievable to think about.
0: They just misjudged what college football was all about. You know? That's where everybody is the smartest guy in the room. And hey, we can do this. And, you know, we're going to have funds. We have money. I got the, you know, staff. And this is the guy who used to diagram defenses to shut down Peyton Manning. It just, college football is different. You got to relate to these kids, 18, 19, 20 years of age. You don't have the same quarterback coming in every year. Rosters may change. You don't have that same guy coming in every single year. Yes, Dylan.
16: Yeah, I mean, like, Bill Belichick, NIL had to be in place for Belichick to even consider going to a school like UNC. But on the flip side, too, it's like you actually have to play the college game even more now than you used to.
0: You got to meet with parents. You know, he didn't have to do that in New England. Didn't have to do that in the NFL. This day in sports history, Marvin.
19: All right, DP. 1939, I got one. The first televised Major League Baseball games were shown. The event was a doubleheader between the Cincinnati Reds and the Brooklyn Dodgers.
0: Okay. 2024. This player became the first player to play for both teams in the same game. He was in one lineup, and then he was at the plate when when rain stopped the game. Then he got traded before the makeup date. His name was Danny Jansen, who was a Red Sox catcher. Also, Playmakers 2023 made its dramatic debut on ESPN. It lasted 13 episodes. NFL put a little pressure on us at ESPN to get rid of that. I think it was too close to home. Yes, Marvin.
19: I was just going to ask, how crazy was it when the NFL was breathing down your necks?
0: I had my boss, Mark Shapiro, came down and, you know, basically said, no, we're not talking about Playmakers anymore on the show. Todd, you learn anything today?
20: I did. You purchased a BB rifle from Maine in order to scare away varmints and small predators.
0: And you. Dylan?
16: You're the 58th most beloved celebrity of all time.
0: Who would have thought? Marvin?
19: You'll fight over Ernie Johnson.
0: I will. Ray?
18: USC can recruit on and off the field.
0: What did I learn, Todd?
20: College players doing whatever it takes to make the NFL with less medical care and only 2% reaching the pros. That's the silent epidemic.
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34: All right, let's start off with a Hurling Clark traffic update. On the roads right now, everything is looking good. Right down Armed Forces Drive here, it looks like we've got a Murray, we got a Huffy, we got a Schwinn, we've got Pigs.
35: If you don't have pegs, what's
34: I don't know if that Cardinals player should be on that bike. The wheels are going to pop. That lineman is on that bike. He better be careful, because if he doesn't, well, he might have.
36: And just like that, it sounds like we maybe lost the gentleman, or the guys, excuse me, from Armed Forces Drive ahead of the Green Bay Packers joint scrimmage against the Arizona Cardinals. We'll get things off and rolling with the bullpen here on The Score. Let's get off and going.
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36: 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No, No PJ right here. This is Alex Thomas. The guy's getting their connection resettled out at Packers training camp as the guys are live in Green Bay today ahead of the Packers and Cardinals joint scrimmage practice outside of Lambeau Field at Ray Nitschke Field, to be exactly sure with you. PJ and Nick, again, out on location. We are efforting to get them back on the airwaves here. As it looks like, with more people coming in, we'll get those guys back on here shortly in just 1 second. So we're going to do our best to reconnect, or whichever way you want to put it right now. And it's, I think we maybe have them back, so we'll kick it out to Armed Forces Drive with PJ and Nick. It's the bullpen right here on the Score.
0: You sure do have them back, yeah. Baby.
34: Imagine that. Talk
0: That's
34: bad
0: right.
34: about a jet sweep on fourth and one, and
0: That's
34: they pull
0: right.
34: the power.
0: The Matt LaFleur plug has been overridden.
34: Yeah, well, imagine that.
0: He pulled the plug on it, but it won't happen here, sports fans. Score Squad, we're coming right back. We overrode it with our own portable battery.
34: Standing room only here at Pope's Pizza. We are having a great time, so join us. We're going to be here. Our show is here till noon. Again, Tony G and Leo going to be here until 2 o'clock this afternoon. And again, like I said, standing room only. We have Hop already here, and he is in his Chris Everett jersey. I mean, Jim Everett?
0: Jim Everett.
34: No, that's Chris Everett. He is already in the Everett jersey. So we have him and a list of luminaries, too many to talk about right now.
0: Yeah. Well, just, I mean, we could run down the list, but the reading of names would take until noon.
34: Exactly.
0: And then the show's over.
34: Then the show's over.
0: So what's the point?
34: Yeah. So again, bike detail. We've had a Huffy, a Murray, a Schwinn, a Cardinals player that shouldn't have been on one.
0: Get
34: I don't
0: off
34: know
0: that
34: if he
0: bike, Jacoby
34: the...
0: Brissett.
34: Yeah. I am. Yeah.
0: It might have been Carson Beck. I don't know. It was some quarterback.
34: I do have a friend that's on autograph watch right now.
0: I know. He's been denied already, though, right?
34: Well, yeah, there was. He got an after practice kid.
0: Okay.
34: Now, again, his son is getting him. So it's not like he's the guy that's, you know, going on eBay and
0: right,
34: throwing him up right away.
0: He's not the 50-year-old with seven mini footballs. Yeah. And yeah.
34: We got a Will Johnson autograph.
0: Okay.
34: So, I mean, that was good.
0: Yeah,
34: that's
0: we'll take
34: a good
0: that.
34: Pull. You got that. Love said afterwards. So apparently,
0: that's code for never going to see you again.
34: That's what I told him. I said, oh, he big timed you. Huh?
0: Yeah. And afterwards. All right, I mean, afterwards.
34: After
0: he didn't
34: practice.
0: Say no. Which
34: well,
0: maybe which
34: he
0: is nice.
34: Maybe he'll remember exactly where he is in line.
0: Right.
34: But I think they might be moving. I know he said he might be coming over here.
0: Well, you can't move now.
34: Well.
0: Jordan Love said afterwards. Now you can't
34: see,
0: move.
34: That's the thing. When you give a kid hope, then.
0: That would have been my mentality.
34: As parents, too, we know that. Once that's given, once hope is given, you're like, oh, well, we've got to stay here this whole time.
0: That is the great blessing and curse of sports in general.
34: Yes,
0: the
34: it is.
0: Eternal hope. You know, there's always the opportunity the next day to not play your boyfriend at shortstop and have him throw the game.
34: So we're going to get into that now. Here we are at training camp, but the Brewers still top of mind after last night's frustrations. That was,
0: I say cut them
34: both. DFA them all.
0: I don't want to see Cooper
34: DFA
0: Fred in a Brewers uniform again.
34: Yeah, no.
0: If that's how a rookie is going to hustle, how is he going to be in year four? And you're paying this guy for how many years? 8, 10?
34: Yeah.
0: Forget it.
34: It was mind-boggling, I guess.
0: It was. I mean,
34: not really. I understand why.
0: I do, too.
34: I
0: understand the whole thing. I actually understand why Cooper Pratt didn't totally hustle.
34: We're always teaching lessons.
0: Yep.
34: That's what we do, but it's like, we got to win this game.
0: Right. And a young player in a critical moment and a pivotal point in his career in a meaningful baseball game. It's not the wrong time to do that if you're Pat Murphy.
34: Yeah.
0: But it sure turned out to be the worst thing in the end.
34: Yeah.
0: When Hamilton literally chucks the game away. But get a hit.
34: Yeah, inning before that.
0: Make
34: too.
0: Contact, boys. It's second and third, nobody out.
34: Yeah.
0: I mean, granted, great play. Great. Hamilton actually.
34: He stopped it. Yeah, I mean,
0: Hamilton,
34: it was coming right at him.
0: Hamilton laced it, and well, that was ticketed for the outfield and for the gap for at least two runs. Well, would have been two runs and then at least a double.
34: Yeah.
0: So great, whatever. Baseball's that you get tough breaks like that, but that game was maddening to watch. First and second, nobody out in multiple times.
34: Yes,
0: second and third, nobody out after Yelich finally delivers and he comes through for you in the clutch, ties up the game, and here you go. You got a crooked number just sitting there for you.
34: Yeah,
0: and that's it. And then you go to the bottom of the 10th, and there it was, wide left.
34: And again, McGill was. He was on again last night.
0: He was.
34: He looked great. And all of a sudden, I mean, you always have to deal with that. The extra inning rules, you know what they are. If you don't score runs, you're like, well, we're going to lose this game. But the way McGill was pitching, it was like, okay, they got a chance. And then, yeah, I agree to the decision. Yeah, put the guy on, set up the double play after he got the out. But, yeah, that was – I didn't lose sleep over it, but it was frustrating.
0: It was one of those. Yep.
34: Yeah, it was just like, you know. And then you got the Cubs playing later on. And, well, the Braves beat the Dodgers at least. So, I mean, there's all that. Because now we're scoreboard watching, like, fully.
0: Yeah, now you are looking at what happened. We've talked about it a lot. I'm never a fan of it during the course of the game. Just take care of your action. But then afterwards, let's open up the paper and look at the box scores and see where we sit. So, thank goodness the Cubs got water off.
34: Yeah.
0: Dodgers lose. You don't lose any ground there.
34: Did they steal the signs for the Cubs to get them walked off? That would have been great.
0: That would have been great.
34: Yeah.
0: That would have been fantastic. But just maddening. It was just one of those games that over the span of 162 irritates the heck out of you. I don't know if it's going to be one that we go back and look back on at some point. I hope not.
34: Yeah.
0: But it is one I'm going to remember for the entire season. I will absolutely remember that irritant, that splinter that you just can't get out of your finger. Is it infected? No. Yeah. Is it a big deal? No. Yeah. Does it affect your day? Yeah. Absolutely not.
34: Yeah.
0: But is it something that you'll think about every time? Like, oh, I remember when I got that weird splinter and I couldn't dig it out? Yep.
34: Yeah.
0: I'm going to think about this game forever.
34: The Mets have been playing better since they traded everyone away.
0: They really have.
34: That's the thing, too. It's like, well, we're getting beat by losing teams now. Well, their identity has kind of changed, even though they still have the high payroll. They got rid of some of the guys, Freddie. What happened to Devin Williams, too?
0: Yeah, good question.
34: I thought he was in their boat. Did he get hurt again? Did he punch a wall or...
0: Might be.
34: Because I know he wasn't available last night. I'm like, I'm not up on my Mets, so I'm going to guess he's...
0: He wasn't a part of the postseason plan until he punched a wall. Just this round.
34: I guess he couldn't look in the paper and see that wasn't going to happen the postseason this year for the Mets. So, yeah, he's still
0: on the IL, yeah.
34: So he did punch a wall.
0: Still injured.
34: Okay, we're going to say he punched a wall.
0: The question they have posed in Mets land in New York is, will Devin Williams still return from injury this season?
34: Why? Why would you want him?
0: That's a great question. I don't know.
34: At this point, aren't you trying to move him in the offseason?
0: He restarted his running program mid-August, but has been on a deliberate progression and is vowed to return before the season ends.
34: I got a question about that. If you are a...
0: Oh, I'm sorry. That's about Soto.
34: Well, we could say the same thing.
0: Williams has been out. Here we go. Williams has been out since August 7th. Also expected to return sometime in September.
34: Again, why? And if you're a reliever, why would you be in a running program? But I know that's of Soto, but I would still... ask the same question, because your goal is just to get three outs. They don't care how fast you run. Some of the best closers, Rod Beck.
0: In 42 games this series, 32 with a 4.66, 16 saves and three blown.
34: Yeah.
0: Expected to return in September.
34: All right. Well, we'll look forward to that for Devin Williams.
0: Dead last in the NL East. That is really
34: something. It's grinding on you.
0: I mean, that is really something.
34: Yeah.
0: When you look and any game is any game, any roster is any roster, and the Mets certainly have enough players that make enough plays, you know, regardless of where they're at. It's a good team.
34: I thought you were going to go, any given Sunday. Well, no, that's right there.
0: That'll be next.
34: Okay.
0: But just a maddening ballgame to watch. Just frustrating. And then you get mad at yourself. I think I'm more irritated that then I stayed up.
34: We got Tony G. Look at Tony's
0: hoping to get discovered through that chain link fence. Tony G on that spiral to the young lad.
34: That was a tight spiral.
0: We got a youngster from Kakana joining us out here. Tony G throwing some balls.
34: Tony, let's say McCord gets hurt. Taylor gets hurt. Oh, boy. Hey, Shane. And let's say like the fourth string quarterback gets hurt. You're ready to go. You just put that on tape.
5: I did, yeah. I mean,
0: on target.
5: I wouldn't say that's a laser myself because that'd be self-centered, but I think everyone is thinking
34: it was pretty good.
0: No, when you reach your level of execution, it's not ego, it's confidence.
5: And right.
0: You need that in a quarterback.
5: Yeah, exactly.
34: Yeah.
5: No, that's kind of the case.
34: Well, that's the thing. If they get rid of McCord and they're looking for a Syracuse product, they can go right to you.
5: Come on. Mm-hmm. I'm right here. Mm-hmm. Me or Peter Bukowski.
34: Yeah.
0: I'm equally impressed. Did we get any stats on the young man who made the catch?
5: I think
0: solid hands.
34: You said he's from Kakana.
0: I just threw it out there.
5: I think in his career, six receptions, I'd say about 110 yards, maybe a touchdown in his career.
0: Yeah, youngster from Little Shootout here.
34: Looks like he could avoid the flags if he's in the flag system. Mm-hmm. He's got good hips.
0: Yeah, he did. His hip turn was
34: not that I was lucky. That sounds kind of like a...
0: Careful
34: might be on
0: here.
34: A, might be on a list there.
0: No, you're good.
34: No,
0: you're
34: no.
0: Good.
34: But, you know, athletic-wise.
0: This is just combine stuff.
34: Right. Yeah, combine. He's put it on tape. As
0: we parade these young men out in basically their spandex underwear at the combine.
34: Yeah, look at Tom Brady.
0: Run around for our enjoyment. Right.
34: Yeah, look at the Brady pick.
0: We hang on to that video forever and replay it every single year. There's nothing you can say about that. You're combining. That's all. What's his sit and reach?
34: Yeah. Well, you know.
0: What's
34: sit and reach?
0: How big are his hands?
34: How were you... The thing where you had to reach on in gym class, where
0: yeah,
34: you had
0: to go
34: stretch
0: all the way
34: the hammies
0: out,
34: and you had
0: straight
34: to go
0: out, yep.
34: Because you had six mats then lined up, but then you had the intimidating ruler.
0: Yep.
34: Then you're like, well, how am I supposed to reach all the way if the ruler is poking
0: Agreed.
34: Me mid gut?
0: I don't know. And then I don't know if you guys were, but we were for the Presidential Medal of Fitness. We
34: yes.
0: were always scored by our classmates.
34: And oh, really?
0: Me having Brett Weiss take down what my sit and reach was. I didn't know how accurate he was. I mean, he would write it down. He's like, you were awesome. I'm like, I don't. We
34: See,
0: don't know what that score is. There's a Presidential Medal of Fitness on the line here.
34: Our gym teacher took it very seriously.
0: Oh, did he?
34: And he did all the charting.
0: Oh, see, we had teams.
34: He made sure we were getting efficient. No one was going to sneak off with a Presidential Fitness.
0: Okay, each of us had teams.
34: Yes.
0: And then,
34: okay.
0: And then we graded,
34: so
0: we graded one another. Well, yeah, it was trusted, but
34: yeah.
0: I don't know how accurate it was. It was actually, I think I got hosed in seventh grade. I absolutely had more pull-ups. But they did not give me the full pull-up. I think Jason DeLue was doing me that day.
34: How many did he give you credit for?
0: Might have been Brinkman. It was definitely two more. I should have had two more.
34: What did they, like,
0: and I think
34: did you
0: I hit
34: five?
0: The, I think I hit, the, I got nine.
34: Oh.
0: And I guarantee I had 11. There's no way I didn't hit double digits.
34: Yeah.
0: We were
34: okay.
0: Like rapid firing them.
34: Yeah.
0: And he said that I didn't fully lock. And he said,
34: oh,
0: he said
34: gave
0: I didn't go all
34: off
0: the way
34: not
0: down.
34: Locking.
0: I didn't go all the way down. So he said they were half pull-ups.
34: Was like, he discounting push-ups then, too?
0: No, push-ups were fine. He gave me full push-ups, and he gave me full sit-ups.
34: Did he?
0: But I'll just say this. I was mm-hmm. surprised to see my score on the pull-ups because I do believe I had hit double digits. And according to that, I had a 9. And I don't like it.
34: That's...
0: And I didn't get I got a silver medal that year.
34: Oh, really?
0: Yeah, the Presidential Fitness Medal silver.
34: Was that when... was Bush signing off on that?
0: Who would that have been? Yeah.
34: Bush.
0: Yep.
34: Yeah.
0: Yep.
34: Yeah, he signed off on that one.
0: Yep. Bush Sr.
34: Yep. He didn't eat his broccoli. But here I got to do extra sit-ups.
0: Yep. I don't like it.
34: Yeah.
0: I don't like it.
34: Again, here we are, training camp. You can join us. Pope's Pizza. We're going to be out here. The score is going to be out here until 2. Thanks to the Doki Agency. They're helping us out here with Allstate, all your needs. They can help you out. We got... stuff we're giving away as well. So sign up for the free quotes. You can have a chance to win that mini helmet.
0: Yep.
34: Yep. We got the Packer mini helmet going on, right? Do you think the helmet fits? No, it doesn't.
0: No.
34: No, okay.
0: Tony G star out here.
34: Yeah, Tony G is throwing passes. Oh, look at this. We've upgraded.
0: Oh, no. Speaking of star.
34: Okay.
0: Star and Favre.
34: Star and
0: Favre. Super Bowl champion quarterback.
34: Look at those pins, too.
0: Pins.
34: From the Super Bowl. Yeah,
0: fully
34: look at that.
0: Embedded, matted. It's beautiful. Oh, that
34: That's
0: is,
34: even better.
0: That is beautiful.
34: So you
0: got to
34: sign up and get that.
0: That's gorgeous.
34: Get
0: team
34: the quote.
0: Photos as well.
34: Yes.
0: Love that.
34: I love it.
0: All right. Now all we need to get Tony's picture in there with the rest of the MVP quarterbacks.
34: Well, yeah, the way he was spinning it out there, he's going to be...
0: yeah, he was zipping it.
34: He'll be number 12. Well, then we already have one of those.
0: We
34: okay.
0: got one of those.
34: Oh,
0: yeah,
34: okay.
0: TJ
34: That's
0: Rubley.
34: Right. Yeah,
0: Rubley. The old number 12.
34: That's right. We had one of them.
0: I'm trying to... effort. We were talking about, as we were getting the show started, and we were talking about just quarterbacks and numbers and who wore 4 before Brett Favre.
34: Yeah.
0: I swear, and I might... Maybe I guess I'm wrong on this. Because I can't find it. But I swear Don Majkowski in a training camp wore 4. And it wasn't his official number.
34: Is this real? Man, we're losing them now. This is just off TMZ as I'm going to go off of this. So yesterday was Dolly and today is Tim Curry?
0: What?
34: Yeah, this just came across.
0: Well, 80 is
34: Rocky
0: the,
34: Horror
0: is a rough
34: star
0: number,
34: Tim
0: then.
34: Curry
0: yeah.
34: passed
0: yeah.
34: away at age 80.
0: Rooster.
34: Yeah.
0: No way.
34: Yeah.
0: That's too bad.
34: Okay. Back to Favre talk.
0: I swear there was... I don't remember. I feel like it was Majkowski, and I'm trying to find it. Oh, excuse me. It's 5.
34: So he was
0: Majkowski
34: 5.
0: Majkowski was originally issued number 5 as a rookie in 1987. Yeah. Obviously worn by Paul Hornung.
34: Okay, we got a Lacy. We got a Van Ass.
0: Okay, I knew there was something to that. Switched to number 7 ahead of the 1998 season because he thought 5 was going to be retired and would be insensitive. Wore number 7 for the rest of his career in Green Bay. All right, so it was 5, not 4. And actually, 4 would have been 4 before Favre. This was 5 after Horning. And because it wasn't retired, that number was available, and he was issued. Who issued him that number? Like, come on, man. Who's
34: Greg the intern?
0: I know it's not fully retired, so it's in the bin.
34: Yeah.
0: But nobody pulled it out and just went, well, that's Horning.
34: So it was – it probably was – it was in the bin because it had to be in the bin, but they're like, nah, no one's worn that one, you know 20 years.
0: Did they do it like middle school where they just lined them all up by position and then – whatever line you were in, the first guy through got to pick his number. Next guy picks what's left. Next guy picks what's left. I'll take 5. But not 4, 5. Knew there was something to that. Mikowski originally issued 5 in 1987 as a rookie, which he then gave up.
34: Leo Kiper Jr. texting while driving. Magic wore 5. Chuck Fasina wore 4. Thank you, Leo. He'll be out here making his appearance. He's talked to texting, by the way. Oh. Okay. Bike rallies are still going on. Again, practice starting.
0: We got 13 minutes. 13
34: well,
0: minutes.
34: Let's see. Let me look up at the scoreboard here because let's see if I can get a good angle
0: on it.
34: I can't see it. It's still running. Right. About 15 minutes. Yeah. 15:54. 13:32 and counting.
0: All right. So 13:32 to the start.
34: Yes. 13:32 to
0: 29:14 to the first fight.
34: They're not really jacking the music up, so we're not going to have a loud. It's turned down. I mean, we're not turned up for what out there. Usually, there's been some practices where it's jamming. I guess we have to thank them for that. They're making it audible for us to be talking.
0: Maybe there's more discussion being the being with the joint practice.
34: Maybe that's what it is. It's going to be
0: more banter
34: civilized
0: between the teams. A little more like we don't want to. Maybe they're running down the rules right now. It's like a weigh-in. We don't want any problems out there, boys. Okay, here we go. It's 12 rounds.
34: It's the
0: rounds.
34: Fight Club rules. Right.
0: This fight will go 12 rounds.
34: Yeah.
0: Unless it's
34: what's the one rule of Fight Club? We don't talk about Fight Club.
0: No hitting below the belt down here. Everybody good? Good. Everybody good? All right. Put your mitts together, and here we go. Let's fight.
34: What's the
0: let's play. Excuse me.
34: Okay,
0: let's
34: so we're play. Starting this in now
0: 12 and a half.
34: 12 and a half minutes. What's the over-under of fights? Do fights break out at
0: 28 minutes and 17 seconds?
34: 28, 17. So right before we go off the air, we'll have our first fight.
0: It's inevitable. And I'm not saying it because I want it, and I'm not saying it because it's inevitable. It's two different teams. They don't have relationships with one another.
34: But they're brothers, and brothers don't fight.
0: Well, I don't think the coaches are fighting with each other.
34: That would be great.
0: But it's like we kind of talked about it yesterday.
34: That would be great.
0: So you get together with your teammate, and you can let a lot of stuff go. Stuff that when you live with it, you can let it go. Because that's your buddy. That's your ride or die. That's your guy. And they do things that irritate you. But you're aware of what irritates you. You kind of know that so-and-so is going to do this. Or that guy's going to say that. Or he's a little bit mouthy after a good corner play. And not gonna wanna. So you just kind of let stuff go because you know the guys.
34: Yeah.
0: So now you have just foreign relationships in the mix. So a dude might make a comment that you don't know is sarcastic and that's his style and you don't like that, or a dude might go a little too hard, or maybe somebody grazes the red helmet and it's like, whoa, whoa, whoa.
34: Hey.
0: And it's kind of the
34: mayor.
0: You know,
34: is that the mayor?
0: When's the next time I'm gonna be
34: is
0: in
34: that
0: Haiti?
34: The mayor? Is that the mayor?
0: Is that the mayor?
34: Right?
0: Mr. Mayor?
34: The mayor?
0: Oh, it is.
34: Mr. Mayor. Hello, Mr. Mayor.
0: You calling plays today, or what are they doing? You calling plays for the joint practice? They having you out for, an official declaration or something of this being LeFleur Day or something? LeFleur v. LeFleur Day. All right. It's great to see you.
34: All right.
0: Yeah. So, you don't have, you're traveling, and you met the chick at the bar, and when's the next time you're going to be in Haiti? You don't know if you're going to see these guys again. You're going to – the next time half these dudes are going to have to worry about what happened at practice was when they play each other on the field. And considering the fact that it's preseason, man, they might not even play up against each other on the field. So whatever.
34: Yeah.
0: Caution to the wind. So it just I think it's just human nature. It's going to happen in every single joint practice in the National Football League. There's going to be a dust-up. Mm-hmm. To what severity? It might not be Saints and Cowboys.
34: Yeah.
0: But to what severity? It just is because it's just human nature. You're playing a physical game loaded with testosterone.
34: And well, I think now that the mayor, and folks, we make a lot of things up on this show, but that was actually Mayor.
0: That was Mayor
34: Eric Enrich we were talking to. But
0: Jacoby Brissett was not riding a boy's bike.
34: No, that wasn't, or a lineman didn't crush the tires yet. I know that has happened before, JJ Watt, but that has not happened yet. That has not happened. No new bikes have been harmed as far as we know of right now.
0: But yeah, there'll be a little good old fashioned Donnybrook. Looks like a landed smack dab in the middle of a good old fashioned catfight. There's definitely going to be some. Yeah. There's going to be some extra shoving and pushing, and I guess you say that's what you want. Like, that's what we want.
34: Yeah.
0: It kind of do. I mean, you sort of do. You want the guys to be amped up and ready to go and fired up, and these guys are as anxious as anybody to start playing actual meaningful football. Not that it's not meaningful. Like, we don't need means something for everybody and all that stuff, all the cliches. But they're ready to get out there and play. So you get an actual opponent in there now, which is what this is meant to do, is to amp it up and bring you real game-type stuff. It's going to be a fight. Somebody's going to fight. I mean, it's just going to happen.
34: Come on now. Everyone's going to be good out there. Everyone is going to be able to stretch.
0: I mean,
34: what are the stretch?
0: If I went down the roster,
34: I'm going to stand up. I'm going to see if they're in circle. If they're doing arm circles yet? No, not yet. They're moseying around. I can see through the gate right now.
0: They're not doing
34: the step. No jumping jacks yet.
0: I would caution them.
34: We're not doing arm circles either. It looks like
0: that's unfortunate.
34: Yeah,
0: yeah.
34: Are they doing jumping jack?
0: Okay.
34: Yeah.
0: Yep.
34: Or are you more of an arm circle? Full circle?
0: Yep.
34: Yeah. Yeah.
0: The quarterback's doing the Dak Prescott hip snap.
34: Oh yeah,
0: hip snap.
34: Yeah.
0: It's all important stuff.
34: See. Well, hips don't lie, is what I was told. So
0: I'm trying to hear what music they're playing right now.
34: Yeah, what are they? What's on the soundtrack?
0: I can't tell.
34: Where's Lil Wayne? I thought everything's supposed to be Lil Wayne.
0: It should be Lil Wayne. It should just
34: after that jersey drop yesterday.
0: Extra long hit music sweep. The Lil Wayne Ultimate Lil Album Wayne. Side here at practice. You're on
34: it. Yeah,
0: right.
34: Yeah,
0: G-Force. Yeah. We should be all of the home field advantage stuff.
34: Where the
0: Todd
34: hell?
0: Rundgren?
34: Where the hell is Nina? Oh no, that's not part of
0: CWA.
34: It,
0: yeah, whatever CW. You need.
34: It's all the greatest hits. Well, why don't we take our first break right now? We'll do that right now. We are, again, right here at Pope's Pizza, Great North Commons. We're going to be out here, again, Score's going to be out here till 2. We're doing the shows live from training camp. The joint practice is about to start. And, again, thanks to the Doki Agency sponsoring us out here. In fact, we're going to talk to Chris and the gang.
0: We got to talk Brewers with Chris.
34: Yes, we're going to be doing
0: Brewers.
34: That. So we'll do that next year.
0: All the ways they disappointed us yesterday.
34: Yes, we're going to do that next year on the Score.

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I'm your air conditioner. 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
3: 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With a clear forecast streaming directly to you, any device, anytime. 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
3: Look for a mix of sun and clouds today. Humid and breezy, a high of 78. There's a 30% chance of a spotty shower or storm, but otherwise, mostly moonlit tonight. The wind dies down, less humid late with a low of 59. Tomorrow, Thursday, sun and some afternoon clouds, not as humid, another high near 78. From the WBY First Alert Weather Center, I'm meteorologist Steve Balon.
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13: Hope's Pizza, Great North Commons. And there is now 50... Oh, now it's down to 47 seconds left.
14: 1 minute
13: left
14: remaining.
13: To training camp starting here, the joint practice between the Packers and Cardinals.
14: Again, that pizza's going to be coming out soon for us.
13: Yeah,
14: that's purely selfish.
13: Yes.
14: Yeah, so, that has nothing to do with the joint practice.
13: But yeah. So again,
14: pure selfishness.
13: Pope's Pizza, we love them having here. And we also like the Doki Agency. We love them for having us out here as well. We got Chris joining us. Chris, thanks for having us out here today.
15: Thanks for having us.
14: Of course. I mean, I think Tony did most of the work.
13: Yeah, Tony kind of did all of it.
14: The guy's a quarterback. Yeah. He's an agent. He's everything.
13: Yeah.
14: Have you considered hiring him at Allstate to be one of the agents? Everything's in good hands with Tony.
15: 100%. Absolutely.
14: No, this is awesome. We appreciate it. You're a baseball guy, right?
15: Big time baseball.
14: Yeah, yeah. Did you happen to watch the Brewers game last night?
15: I did.
13: Unfortunately.
14: All the ways it disappointed you? All the ways it kept you up at night? But in all seriousness, though, like, you know, PJ and I get caught up in this ourselves, and we talk to each other all the time, but it's always fun to talk to other Brewers fans. This has been a spectacular season.
15: Oh, it's,
14: how much fun is this?
13: Yeah.
15: It's fantastic. I mean, now I know what Antonaccio said about is it his responsibility to...
13: Hey, it's summer fun.
15: It's summer of fun.
13: Can't go wrong with that.
15: But you know what's also fun is the opportunity for a World Series.
14: Yeah, absolutely. Yeah. Absolutely. And when you look up and still in the midst even of that ball game yesterday, you sit there and you look at this team. You look at, I mean, Pat, this team goes on to win 96, 97, or set a franchise record and wins. You got to look at back-to-back-to-back Manager of the Year awards. If they end up being that number one seed and they set a franchise record for wins, the guy's, guy's already made history as a manager of the Milwaukee Brewers. It's been a pretty nice time to be a Brewers fan.
13: Yeah.
15: Well, and same thing with Matt Arnold.
13: Yeah.
14: Yep.
13: And
15: the entire staff, the way that they built it from the DSL all the way to AAA, how they're working the same concepts completely through.
14: We don't do enough about the rhyming, the Pat and Matt.
13: Oh, we don't. We have to do
14: that. We really
13: have
14: not done enough.
13: Connection
14: or
13: something like
14: that. Yeah, the Pat and Matt show. We haven't done enough with that.
13: Yeah.
14: Yeah. Murph and Arnold.
13: Pat, Matt, and their sack and Pratt. There we go. What do you think about that last night?
14: As well they should. He should never play again in a Brewers uniform.
15: Have you guys ever taken a ball off the inside of a handle when you don't barrel it?
13: Yeah.
15: You're not clean coming out of the box.
13: Yeah, yeah.
15: I understood what happened there.
14: Yeah.
13: Yeah.
14: He's I kind of got the whole thing. Like, I got Pratt. I did. As much as you'd, like, teach the kids, you want to Charlie hustle all the way down?
13: And
14: who was I can't remember who it was who used to sprint down to first after the walk.
13: Oh, yeah. Who was
14: I can't
13: that?
14: That was annoying. It was annoying. Right. Like, you know, like, you teach a kid to hustle and everything. Everything's a live ball and still a live ball going back to the pitcher.
13: That?
14: But that was annoying. And so I did understand a little bit. I understood Pratt, absolutely. I understand Pat's reaction with a young player in a big game and down the street. I understand his reaction. I understand the teaching moment. I understand Hamilton. I understand the throw home.
13: Yeah.
14: I understand the walk. I understand everything. It just it turned into just a excrement burger that you just had to eat. You know, you just had to sit there and go, well, you got to eat this one. That stinks.
13: Yeah.
15: At least they get to come back today.
13: Yeah. That's a
14: isn't that the beauty of baseball? Yeah.
13: Yes.
14: Yeah. Well, I mean, this is a little bit what you guys do with Allstate. You understand.
13: Yeah.
14: Things can be going great, and then the accident happens, but you got to get back after it. You got to pick it up and start again the next day.
15: Exactly. I mean, we want to be there for our customers in every which way. Whatever it means, if we have to go on site to do something for somebody, we will drive out there. We will go out there and make sure, hey, we got you.
13: Yeah. And here in Wisconsin, this, the last 6 months, we've experienced everything. So weather-wise and all that stuff and everything. And you always got to make sure you have it. And you guys offer a multitude of services that makes life easier for us living that in case this stuff happens, because, well, let's face it, we've seen it happen firsthand. You guys are there at Allstate.
15: Yes. Especially with our agency, we strive on that. We want to just, you're not a number with us. Like, if you walk in the office, we're going to know who you are. We're going to know your story. You just want to sit down and vent.
13: Mm-hmm.
15: I mean, it could be about life.
13: Yeah.
14: Well, you know what, though? I think this it's to your point and one of your strengths. It's those conversations that you have with people, and you get to know them, and you get to know their families, and you get to know their story, and that helps you understand how to best serve them in their time of need.
15: Correct. I mean, whether it be auto, home, you know, renter's coverage. I mean, there's a plethora, whether you got your boat, your motorcycle, your toys.
13: Yes.
14: Absolutely.
13: Yeah.
14: Well, and having that comfort level with you as a customer and as a client to be able to call you when I've got a question, or when now the little one's growing up and they're getting their temps and I got to talk to you about the next step on that, or whatever that happens to be.
13: Yeah.
14: Establishing that comfort zone and that relationship that I know that I can turn to you and you're the first call that I want to make, that makes all the difference in the world for the service.
15: Oh, absolutely. We strive for our service. I mean, we're not just, like I said, we're just not putting you as a number and that's all.
13: Yeah.
15: We're striving to say, okay, you know what? We're okay. We'll figure this out.
14: Because if you're afraid to call your agent, well, then what's the point?
13: Point?
14: Or if you think, like, oh, I'm going to be bugging them on this, then what's the point?
13: Yeah, yeah. You guys welcome that.
15: Right, yeah. But I've always said, I mean, there's two people that you really never want to talk to. One's your doctor.
13: Yeah, yeah.
15: The other one's your insurance agent.

0: conversation with us. If they don't have time, we've got to sign up. We're just going to do an insurance review. I mean, this could be a win-win for you.
1: Absolutely.
2: Yeah. You never know. You never know where you guys could find the savings or find that connection.
1: Yeah.
2: And, I mean, I don't know anything about this stuff, so you're exactly the kind of person you want to talk to.
1: Yeah.
0: Well, sign up.
1: Yeah. Jump on down here, Pope's Pizza. We're going to be here till 2 o'clock. So
2: the darndest thing happened. PJ and I won the plaque, so...
1: Yeah.
2: So there's no point coming down. Yeah. It's already gone.
1: It's already on the wall.
2: Score vehicle.
1: Yep.
2: So.
1: It's in the studio right now, hanging up proudly. Again, if they can't get down here before 2 o'clock, how can they, again, get in touch with you guys at the, again, at the Doki Agency?
0: Yep. Well, we're located right on Reed Street in De Pere.
1: Okay.
0: So on the west side of De Pere. About I'd say about a par 4 from St. Norbert.
2: Yeah, it's a good call. Okay. Yeah. That's a good call. Absolutely. Yep.
0: Otherwise, you can call us on the phone, 920-202-5175, or they can go to, if they Google the Doki Agency, Allstate, De Pere, you can contact us through our website.
2: That's a great call, par 4. You're right. That'd be about right.
1: Is this where that couch came from in your dorm on Reed Street?
2: No, there wasn't a estate sale, though. That was on 4th Street. Yeah, that was
1: on 4th Street. Okay.
2: Yeah. I went to St. Norbert, and I once purchased a very heavy Singer sewing table that I didn't know had a Singer sewing machine in it at an estate sale on 4th Street. And I walked that thing all the way back to our house. And I'm like, why is this thing so heavy? I got it all the way back in my room. It's like one of those sewing tables. I'm like, what? And he lifts up the latch and undoes everything. He's like, yeah, there's a gigantic sewing machine in it.
1: That's a long walk.
2: But it was a heck. It's a nice end table. It was a really nice end table. This old lady's estate sale. She didn't make it. But the end table was nice.
1: Yeah. You know,
2: not far from you guys.
1: Not far from right there on Reed Street. Well, Chris, again, thanks for joining us here talking baseball. Again, you guys are going to be out here till 2 o'clock, so stop on by and get signed up with the Doki Agency, all the great stuff they can get you ready for here. And again, that quote, sign up for it, and your chance to win the plaque. Thanks again, Chris.
2: If PJ lets it go.
1: If I let it go.
2: If PJ lets it out of his mitts.
1: Well, then we could get, go over there and get some random guys to sign it.
2: I was going
1: to
2: say.
1: But then it wouldn't be Byron Starr.
2: Yeah. Well, there's got to be a guy in a Bart Starr jersey over there. You know, if you want to go.
1: Yeah, somebody's
2: got a Favre and somebody's got a Starr over there. So, I mean, you could take the picture then with people who were wearing their jersey.
1: It was signed by Brett Starr and Bart Favre.
2: Right. It's quite possible.
1: Yeah. So,
2: do dry erase if you're going to do that. Yeah. Just so you know, because the plaque is beautiful.
1: I'm trying to see if there's an update on auto. I don't think my friend, now with practice going on, I didn't get an update on auto talk. Apparently just the Will Johnson and the Jordan Love after practice.
2: Okay.
1: That's where we're still standing on autograph. They've started now, so they've got everything going on. I see footballs flying in the air.
2: Yeah, it's a very
1: interesting. Did Trey Smack just miss?
2: It
1: got very quiet.
2: It's gotten very quiet.
1: Okay, here we go.
2: So we must be on offense.
1: We are on offense. All right. Pope's Pizza has arrived.
2: Yeah.
1: What do we got here?
2: I don't know.
1: I know Sam and crew brought it all out here.
2: Smells amazing.
1: Smells great. Let me bring it over here and see. We're going to read the box.
2: Right on those boxes. Let's see what's on those boxes. So three separate ones.
3: We have a Supreme.
2: Okay, Supreme.
3: Supreme.
2: You want me to hold one? Lift that up. I will hold it. Oh, that's heavy, too. I like that.
3: Supreme.
2: Sausage. And then what's, I don't know what the third one is.
3: I think it says wacky something.
2: Tony G posing with the rest of his draft picks.
3: Yep.
1: Jerry Brondre and crew are here.
2: Yep.
1: Is that wacky? I can't read.
2: That's fine. I'll go wacky.
1: Wacky something.
2: Doesn't matter.
1: Do you want the Supreme sausage? What do we
2: Whatever.
1: Again, here at Pope's Pizza.
2: Whatever we need to unbox. I mean, wacky sounds kind of nice. I feel like we should go.
1: Do you want
2: a
1: piece, Chris?
2: Chris, yeah. You want to take some?
1: I mean, it's here.
3: In a second.
1: Okay. All right.
2: Okay.
1: All right. He's
2: Chris
1: got,
2: says, hold
1: we
2: on.
1: Got business going on
2: Chris
1: here.
2: Says, hold on.
1: Yeah.
2: Okay, you got the plates. Yeah.
1: Just you radio clowns. Oh, food show is up and you guys just drop everything
2: in
1: the middle
2: of your
1: show.
2: Yeah, it's not like we can stop doing the show.
1: Yeah,
2: but.
1: So just start eating right now.
2: Oh, my gosh. Does that look great?
1: Oh, that looks good.
2: The Supreme
1: looks good. This is like an unboxing.
2: It is.
1: Hey, Logan, look.
2: This is so good. Oh, my gosh.
1: Could I be a pizza model?
2: Look at that. Look at that.
1: Look at that sausage.
2: Oh, it's perfect.
1: You got that?
2: The cheese all the way out to the edge like that with
1: cheese
2: the little
1: guy,
2: bubbles.
1: What is that? Is that provolone on there or is that...
2: I don't know. You got a little parm. That's
1: parm?
2: A hard cheese. That's
1: that
2: a parm,
1: is a parm
2: shaving
1: so they
2: on
1: did
2: top.
1: It the right way.
2: Yeah, absolutely. You've got parm shavings on top of this. The pepperonis, which curl up. I love the little pepperonis that curl up.
1: Do they really?
2: Yeah.
1: Oh, they got that on there.
2: That's fantastic. Oh, my gosh.
1: That Supreme's good.
2: Yep. And

0: the sausage is when you go with the sausage at Pope's, you get it kind of the deconstructed sausage where you get the small pieces that are scattered about.
1: Yeah.
0: It's not just the massive chunks that you have to get through, which is fine, too. I'm totally fine with that. But that's the, I absolutely love when we scatter the small sausage like that.
2: Yeah.
0: Yeah. That's the way to do it. This is how, you know, being an Italian fellow, this is how we do it in the country.
1: What's this say? Wacky hummus?
0: Wacky something.
1: Wacky.
0: Oh, let's see. Wacky.
1: Oh, never mind. That's.
0: Is that a honey? Is that a hot honey?
1: I think it is.
0: That might be a hot honey on there. Is that wacky? No, maybe not. Whatever. I don't care.
1: It's great.
0: Get in my belly.
1: Get in my belly.
0: Wacky. Wacky whatever. Get in my wacky stomach.
1: All right.
0: Oh, man. I love
1: well, let's do the live taste test. Which one are you going to start with here?
0: I mean, I just got this on my lap.
1: The
0: we
1: Supreme?
0: Can just go with that.
1: You going to start with that?
0: Yep. Yeah, that's okay. Totally fine. I think I have some gum in my mouth, though. Why did I do that?
1: Do you need me to get a piece of paper out?
0: No, I think I can tear one off here.
1: Okay.
0: Yeah, you want to go? You want some of the sweet action, too, right here?
1: The sweet action? the Supreme? Should we both do the Supreme
0: that's
1: at
0: great.
1: Once or the
0: yeah.
1: sausage?
0: We're not just going to house it ourselves, right? Like,
1: well, I don't know. I'm not sure if we're supposed to or not. Terry Nash Wabadon checking on by.
0: Okay, let's go ahead.
1: He's right there.
0: There we
1: stage
0: go.
1: Stage left. Okay, there we go.
0: All right, gum has been removed. Supreme is
1: Supreme. Okay.
0: Supremo, it says. Supremo.
1: I got to give it a little more.
0: Yep, there you go.
1: I'm going to go, why not take the biggest one and just shove it in my mouth?
0: Yeah, get in there. You're in there. Take
1: actually,
0: those two. Those two look stuck together.
1: Why, because I touched it?
0: No, just because I thought, why not? You know, they're already stuck together.
1: Fine, yeah. I'll take two of them.
0: Yeah, take two.
1: Well, do we have to get you ready for Friday?
0: No,
1: do you have to
0: this
1: house
0: is not
1: going to,
0: this will not affect anything on Friday.
1: Okay.
0: We're so far removed.
1: You're just now, right now, you just don't care.
0: No, I don't.
1: I'm not saying that you don't care about the vet. It's just for...
0: I'm going into it for pure joy.
1: Correct. Because when we first started this journey about what's going on Friday night with you against Chestnut...
0: This was in February, February, early
1: you
0: March.
1: You were like, okay, I'm going to have this eating program. I'm going to be drinking milk and expanding
0: the stomach.
1: Yeah,
0: I was going to go cabbage. Cabbage and, rich. Cabbage and lettuce rich.
1: Yeah, and then all of a sudden, you're like, nah.
0: You kind of reached a point after multiple... videos that I watched and interviews conducted and then the Nathans on the 4th of July again.
1: Yeah.
0: And I resigned myself to knowing that I don't have it.
1: Yeah.
0: And so this is more of a pure enjoyment. And
1: that's what you should do going into it.
0: As I learned more of the format and how this thing is going to unfold.
1: Yeah, because you didn't know until last Friday.
0: I originally thought, we kind of talked about
1: kinda,
0: it.
1: Kind of, yeah.
0: I originally thought this was going to be a situation where they give you X amount of time, and then we're going to weigh the 7-pound platter at the end of it.
1: Yeah.
0: And it became apparent, I think, through the discussions with Joey's camp and just Joey, that no amount of time was going to matter. He was going to put it down in approximately 4.5-5 minutes is what the estimation is.
1: Yeah.
0: So at that point, this is just going to be great. I can't eat that in 4.5 to 5 minutes. I do have a partner. But either way, still, 3.5 pounds of food in as many minutes is a tough ask. And so I just intend to go in there hard, because how much damage can you really do to your body in 4.5 minutes?
1: Well,
0: I was worried about hitting minutes 8, 9, 10, where I'm just overstuffed and I'm still the competitive nature in you wants to keep going.
1: Mm-hmm.
0: By the time he's forks down, or fingers down, really, because there's no knife and fork. It's over, and I'm hoping to just have like 4 brats down and a whole bunch of kraut and just whatever. Just go wild.
1: All right.
0: There's a chance just to go wild.
1: It is time. Supreme pizza.
0: Are you going to knife and fork it, or are you just
1: going to I'm an animal.
0: I'm going to fold it slightly.
1: Pope's Pizza, again, Great North Commons. Here it is.
0: Pope's holds because it's nice. The crust holds, and you can get a little bit of the New York fold to it.
1: Uh-huh. That's good.
0: Mm-hmm. That's great.
1: Well, again, it's lunchtime for us, so that's why we can eat on the air.
0: That is great.
1: Everyone's having lunch, right?
0: Yep.
1: Sorry, Alex.
0: Nope.
1: We'll save something.
0: The green olive on there is fantastic.
1: The olive's on there. It's good. The crust.
0: Mm-hmm. I think so, yeah.
1: That's what you want.
2: Good crunch.
1: There's good crunch.
0: Really good crunch. You're basically Dave Portnoy.
1: I was going to say I'm Portnoy.
0: You're Dave.
1: Yeah, I'd give this like an 8.2.
0: Only I wouldn't insult it at this point. I would actually give it a really good grade. I wouldn't talk about I wouldn't talk about how honest, awesome it is, and then give my honest review with a 6.7.
1: Yeah, you know it's awesome down there, but you know I'm not going to do a rookie score, but you know it's going to be an 8.3.
0: Everybody knows the rules. One bite. Everybody knows the rules. Here's bite number 7.
1: Tony is going to get into the sausage. What we're trying to figure out what this one is.
3: It's a hot honey pepperoni.
1: It is a hot honey.
0: I knew it. Oh, my gosh. We're getting into that. I'm going to destroy that.
2: Yes.
0: Oh, that's great. That's great. There's never been a hot honey anything I haven't loved. I've never met one I didn't like. Hot honey on anything. You, as Guy Fieri would say, you put that on a sandal and I'd eat that. Flip-flop. Hot honey on a flip-flop.
2: Would he really?
0: He says it all the time. Yeah, it's kind of his thing. Like, you could put that sauce on a flip-flop.
2: This can be for Leo Kiper Jr., who has just arrived.
3: He is here.
0: Yeah, he's over. He's schmoozing over on the left there.
2: Okay.
0: If you're following the game from, we're kicking off from left to right. Leo's
2: left to right on your radio dial.
0: Left to right on the radio dial.
3: Nice.
0: Yeah. Well, Tony knows. He's a play-by-play man.
2: Sounds like they turned the music. Do you want to hear?
0: The music's definitely turned up.
2: It's, that's not Lil Wayne, is that?
0: ACD. I thought for a second it was I Want to Rock and Roll All Night.
2: That's what I thought. I'm like, oh.
0: Well, something
2: just happened. Oh, we got a big kick. We got a punt. We got a punt.
0: We better get the stopwatch on that. We got to know hang time. We got to know hang time on that punt.
2: Yep, that punt was fantastic.
0: That was outstanding.
2: I think that was a 30-yard punt.
0: Was that Don Bracken my view. Out there?
2: Yeah. Was that Don Bracken?
0: Well, did we bring back Don Bracken?
2: Is that Don Bracken? I think it is.
0: Outstanding. Yeah, they loved it. Guys on the back rail absolutely loved whatever that was. Whatever that was.
2: A lot of cheers over that punt.
0: There were arms in the air. They were hooting and hollering.
2: We're practicing special teams right away.
0: I guess we're doing everything.
2: So usually special teams, if you go high school practice.
0: I feel like that's why you got the tunes pumping right now. Because we're doing probably punts, field goals. We're doing a little special teams work. So we can jack up the tunes. Nobody needs to keep it quiet.
2: Yeah.
0: Those guys love it. They feed off of it.
2: Okay, so now we're kicking back. Oh, there's another. That's a decent one.
0: Yeah, Smack says louder the better, he says.
2: Is that Sky Moore?
0: I'm paraphrasing, but I think Smack said turn it up.
2: No, you're right. We're close to the field. I agree with you. That's exactly what he said.
0: Yeah, I heard the audio.
2: I mean, we've got our boom mic over there, no doubt about it. That's what's going on.
0: I was just alerted on my watch that it was a loud environment. I got a loud environment thing from my watch, so that cheering came through.
2: So that was loud. We just heard a horn.
0: Yeah, I'm not sure if that must have come through the microphones because it said loud environment.
2: We did bring our own whistle too, for camp.
0: Yeah, you did.
2: Just in case they need an extra whistle.
0: I don't know if it accurately
2: mimics the horns. If the horn went off, we could have gone. But LaFleur declined to use
0: rotate.
2: That. Yep, rotate. Next drill. Stretch. Rub out the hammy.
0: Follow your team leader with the flag. Orange team, you're heading to the blocking dummies.
2: Yeah.
0: Blue team, you're heading to the accuracy
2: throw. They're not using our sleds, are they?
0: Red team, you're heading over to the net toss.
2: That's where I would have a problem with this joint practice. If the Cardinals are using our blocking sleds, they could intentionally damage
0: them. Sabotage them.
2: I mean, we have issues with our field just walking on it. Why would we let a visiting opponent, even though it's coached by the brother, allow them to use our blocking sleds and our other equipment. That's expensive.
0: He said, I give you my word. we will be great. Yeah. Ooh, solid photobomb. Yeah.
2: Was it?
0: Nice job, Leo.
2: Leo, I guess we're doing something. Yeah.
0: He's photobombing.
2: We do have a Cardinals guy out in the line.
0: Once again, if you
2: come to training camp, again, the stands fill up quick, and then you have the standby line.
0: Yep.
2: See, you can either get your you go on the fence by Resch and try to peek in and whatever, or you can take your chances and hope somebody leaves, which we may, again, we only have standing room right now at Pope's Pizza, so, I mean, we're packed as well. So we understand they can't get over here as well, so we have our own standing line to get in here. They have their standing line as well to get in there, so it's kind of a nice combination. But there are some Cardinal Reds.
0: Yeah, he's hanging out.
2: Is it a Kyler Murray jersey?
0: I was gonna say, I don't know. Is he probably not a I don't know, because it's a little bit of a transient base in Arizona.
2: Yes. Oh,
0: as
2: there's
0: far
2: a
0: as
2: ton.
0: Fan goes.
2: I mean,
0: so
2: I've got
0: that might be a local snowbird.
2: My best friend that lives over there is a Packers fan, and there's a lot of Packers fans in Arizona and Phoenix. I mean, that's the thing. It's not really you hit it on the head. I know, I think their most famous celebrity fan is Blake Shelton.
0: For whatever reason,
2: he gravitated toward them. He's from Oklahoma. But he's a big time. Gwen Stefani, you go to Cardinal games.
0: It's possible that guy just lives over on Shadow Lane right over here, and he's just a fan. Like, he goes there in the winter, and big Kyler Murray fan, or Neil Rackers.
2: Neil Rackers.
0: The only other guys that can think of wore number one.
2: For
0: the Cardinals.
2: Yeah.
0: But he's got the solid number one. It's got to be a Kyler Murray.
2: I think that's what it is.
0: Has to be.
2: Or is that Marvin Harrison Jr.? Oh, no, I can't remember who number one is.
0: But yeah, there's a couple of them in line. And one of the gentlemen looks like he made his way to the top of the steps. He's He's got a little something.
2: Yeah, it looks like he got a little bit more.
0: Yeah, he's got something in hand. He's looking to get an autograph of some sort.
2: Yeah. The same guy has been waiting in line for 25 minutes. I don't think anyone's leaving yet.
0: Yeah, not yet.
2: Yeah, that's the problem is once you get your seat, they're probably in there now until at least noon. Or when the kids say, I've got to go to the bathroom, and then you have four that leave.
0: Yeah, unless you have a real passionate special teams fan in there who's just looking to see a few of the kicks and then he's out. You know,
2: if they're barefoot kicking or not,
0: practice. I just come to practice for the special teams.
2: Yeah.
0: Once the offense takes over, I'm not interested.
2: Out of here.
0: Once Jordan and the guys get out there, I'm not interested anymore.
2: That's boring. I'm more of a smack guy.
0: I want to see smack work, baby. Yeah,
2: I want to see smack.
0: Well, whatever's happening, we do have some raucous applause.
2: Yeah, so there's some raucous applause.
0: There's some good things going on over there.
2: Yeah, I guess we're... Oh, we got some players over there. Who's that? Is that Tony? Let me stand up here. Golden. Golden's over there. Oh, he ran fast.
0: Yeah, he did run
2: That's
0: fast.
2: Good. I'm predicting a good year from Golden just from that sprint. Oh, we got sprints. We got sprints going
0: on
2: right now.
0: This,
2: you know what this reminds me of when we're going, you know, walking by the zoo? And you're going by the exhibits, and you're like, they're not that active. But now they're active by us, right? This is exactly what this is.
0: The lion stands up, and you're like,
2: they're doing something. Yeah, that's exactly what we're doing right now. It's like we're at the zoo, and it's like, we stand here for 15 minutes, and not doing anything, and all of a sudden, they got up.
0: And every once in a while, rogue peacock will just sneak up.
2: Oh, those things.
0: You're like, whoa, the players are out. They're doing something.
2: Yeah, they're doing something. All right, we're going to take a break here.
0: Beautiful, absolutely beautiful.
2: Pope's Pizza, Great North Commons. Again, we're going to be out here till 2 with the score. Again, thanks to Doki Agency here helping us out. Stop on by, get that quote, sign up to win, the Favre and Star beautiful plaque that they have for you, so you can sign up for that as well. So we're out here, and we're having a good time, and we'll continue the bullpen after this.
0: Cardinals jersey setting on a boy.
2: Oh, yeah.
3: 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This is a Wisconsin Sports Zone update.
4: Well, the Packers will hold a joint practice with the Cardinals today in Green Bay as they prepare for their final preseason game on Friday. Now for joint practices, there has been some big fights already this year in them, but head coach Matt LaFleur says for the most part, it has not been an issue for the Packers in his tenure.
5: I think there's a lot of unknowns anytime you go into joint practices. I don't care who you're going against, but we've had... Fortunately, I know last year there was an incident with Seattle, but like I think back the year before when we played Baltimore, there was no issues. That's all we're looking to do is have good, clean work, and hopefully it's productive for both teams.
4: The two teams will meet on Friday at Lambeau Field for their final preseason game. Turning to the Badgers, they're less than 2 weeks out from their matchup against the Notre Dame Fighting Irish at Lambeau Field. Wisconsin currently is 20.5-point underdogs in their September 6th matchup.
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4: Last night, we see the Milwaukee Brewers fall in New York to the Mets in 10 innings, 3-2. Starting pitcher Kyle Harrison would go 5 innings, gave up 6 hits, 1 earned run while striking out 5. Offensively, the Brewers would leave 9 runners on base and go 2-for-14 with runners in scoring position. Manager Pat Murphy also benched rookie Cooper Pratt after he missed going to second base in the top of the 5th. Here's more from the manager.
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4: 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I'm Ebo.
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10: All right, back here at the joint training camp, Packers Cardinals, once again, Pope's Pizza. Again, Great North Commons. This is where we're at. This is fantastic spot. Pope's is fantastic. The Supreme, the hot honey I had during the break, it's fantastic.
11: Yep.
10: So this is the place you want to be. They've got a lot coming up, too, here. I was talking to Sam before, and they're getting ready for the Notre Dame and this Wisconsin game in a couple weeks. And, yeah, they are basically – they're already seeing signs that this is going to be a pretty busy weekend coming up here in 2 weeks. So you can stop on by.
11: It's essentially a home game for both teams.
10: Yes.
11: Like home market, when you consider the geographical nature of it. They're absolutely going to travel from – and they're Notre Dame fans across the entire country.
10: Yeah, they said
11: so
10: that.
11: You're going to get folks.
10: Yep, they're getting a lot of interest from Indiana, from south, other places down south that are coming up. So that's going to be pretty big coming up here in 2 weeks right
11: it's
10: here.
11: Awesome.
10: So, again, Great North Pizza – or Pope's Pizza, Great North Commons, great place to go. Again, Doki Agency, we have to thank them for having us out here as well. You can still sign up till 2 o'clock and chance to win the Favre and Star beautiful plaque. They have that going on as well. What's the latest on the line going in? It looks like
11: we made some movement.
10: Yeah,
11: we made about five people movement. We got about five or six in.
10: I'd say about four families. Kids had to go to the bathroom, so now we have some movement in the line. It looks like Cardinals guy's gone now.
11: The gentleman in the yellow hat who's about six deep now was easily 10 to 15 deep. So I think we've had a movement of 5 to 10 people.
10: Was that Billy Gibbett? No, it's not ZZ Top guy.
11: We got a young Jordy Nelson, though, waiting.
10: Oh, is it?
11: Yeah. A little Jordy, baby Jordy.
10: Little Jordy going on there. Jersey-wise, we've seen some interesting, jerseys. Not too bad.
11: More more Packers throwback.
10: A lot of Clay
11: Matthews. Yeah, than we have current roster players.
10: Yeah, you know what? You're right.
11: It's been a lot of glory years 2.0s. Yep.
10: Yeah.
11: A lot of Woodsons,
10: yeah.
11: A lot of Matthews, a lot of Jordys.
10: Yeah.
11: There was one James Jones that came by earlier.
10: Where's the 12s?
11: Not a lot of 12s.
10: Well, oh, you know what? It's noon in Green Bay.
11: It is high noon, baby. Yeah,
10: we know that.
11: Old siren.
10: That is not a drill coming to an end. That's this show coming to a chaotic end. This is the summertime. You know it's summertime in Green Bay when you hear that. It is noon, so we're done with the bullpen.
11: We sure are.
10: Right.
11: Time to keep eating.
10: Yeah, time to keep eating the show.
11: We got to get over to practice, too. We're going to go hang out at practice for a little bit.
10: That's
11: and watch this thing unfold.
10: We got to do that. So the show with Tony G and Leo on the way next here on The Score.

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6: The Big Ten Conference and the SEC officially banned players who signed with a pro league. LSU was signing two guys who'd been in NFL camps. Patriots running back Travion Henderson mispracticed with an ankle injury. The mixed doubles team of Carlos Alcaraz and Serena Williams won their first rounder at the U.S. Open, but then lost a quarterfinal. In the WNBA, Dallas got a victory to clinch a playoff spot. To Major League Baseball, the White Sox beat Texas 11-7. Cleveland still 2.5 games back in the AL Central after a comeback 10-inning win at the Angels 8-6. The Guardians have won 6 in a row. Pittsburgh homered in the 9th to beat the Padres 1-0. Arizona with a late comeback edged the Cubs 5-4. Atlanta over the Dodgers 4-3 with a run in the bottom of the 8th that ends LA's 6-game winning streak. Kansas City won its 9th in a row 5-3 at Toronto. Boston won in 11 innings at Miami.
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2: Time for a Hurling Clark Law Firm traffic update right here on the score. Let's start down in the Oshkosh area. 41 southbound, 2 miles beyond the ramp from Jackson Street. The right shoulder is blocked due to a disabled vehicle. Up here in the Green Bay area, 41 southbound at the ramp from Lombardi Avenue. Right shoulder is blocked due to a disabled vehicle. Also, if you're traveling in the Green Bay area on Highway 43, that's the Leo Frigo Bridge. Looks like northbound traffic. Looks to be very, very slow on that highway. And then down in the Appleton area, 41, looks like northbound, right around Prospect Avenue and College Avenue has some slower than usual traffic time. So that's your Hurling Clark Law Firm traffic update. 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
13: He's a little bit long-winded. He doesn't translate very well into our generation. And his jokes are terrible.
14: The show goes on! Yeah! Hey!
2: Hey, welcome to the show with Tony G and Leo, live from training camp or nearby.
9: Let's
2: training
9: hear it,
2: camp.
9: Everybody. Come on now.
2: Live at Pope's Pizza.
9: Come on. Big crowd out here. Raucous crowd. I'm staring the dogs.
2: I know. Well, like PJ said, standing room only out here. I can't see a spot to sit anywhere. So,
9: well, that's because we took over.
2: That's right. Yeah. That's right.
9: People are filing in like crazy.
2: I know. They're here to see the show with Tony G and Leo.
9: Well, you know, the warm-up band. We appreciate those guys.
2: The openers. Yeah. Oh, that Leo. We are live at Pope's Pizza.
9: We love
2: in
9: those
2: Great
9: guys.
2: North Commons. So it's right next to the joint practice going on as we speak between Green Bay and Arizona. It is maybe, I don't know yardages or estimates that well, but maybe what would you say?
9: I say feet.
2: 50 yards? How much time?
9: Now,
2: I don't know.
9: In the Navy, we talk fathoms, so I would say it's about...
2: In the Navy?
9: I'd say it's about 50 feet.
2: This guy. This is all courtesy of the Doki Agency just off to the side right here, right next to us. Appreciate them for helping us out and supporting the show. But the show with Tony G and Leo is brought to you by Fast Signs of Appleton. 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
14: Hey, don't you guys have a Facebook page now?
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2: Yes.
9: Sir?
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9: Hey, quit eating our pizza over there.
2: Seriously. God, save some for the rest of us, Nick. Chase.
9: That kid is hungry.
2: 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Follow us on X as well, at The Score WY. 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
15: I got breaking news, Leo.
2: A little early.
9: I couldn't hear it.
2: Well, you got it.
9: All right. Thanks for playing that, Alex. I appreciate that. 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
2: You are, yeah.
9: Yeah, and Jerry Buss, his sons, Joey and Jesse, are apparently joining the Padres ownership group amid attempted sale of the Lakers stake. So... Wow, more to the could there be a Winning Time too?
2: It's a great question.
9: This time about the Padres. We'll see.
2: That's
9: we'll
2: a
9: find
2: great
9: out.
2: Question. Those Get California it. Teams, they're just kind of built different in that sense.
9: Another great team that money couldn't buy a championship.
2: Mm-hmm. It's true.
9: They're kind of like the Mets on the West Coast.
2: That's true.
9: But that is your breaking news brought to you by Northside True Value Hardware.
2: All right, let's get into today's show menu.
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2: 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Here's what's coming up. We're live from training camp. Don't know if we said that yet.
9: I think so.
2: I think we did. We'll get into talking crew. The Brewers play down to the competition like we just talked about yesterday, Leo. It's frustrating to watch, but...
9: It is.
2: We'll get into the score poll as well. Cooper Pratt benching. He got benched in yesterday's game. We'll talk about that.
9: I love that, by the way.
2: At the end of hour number one, 12:65 today with Peter Bukowski. Just because we're on location doesn't mean we can't have guests. We'll still have Peter Bukowski.
9: He might be here.
2: He might. We'll see.
9: And maybe then he'll show up. Do we have a chair for him if needed?
2: No, he can just sit right between us. Pretzel leg, is that okay?
9: Okay. I'm sure we can pull a chair up here.
2: The Don's Locks and Tom's Drive-In Trivia at the start of hour number two, 105. The Don will join us. At 120, we'll be joined by Mac from Great North Commons. He'll step aboard to talk about what they got going here.
9: Okay.
2: At Pulp's Pizza,
9: I'm going to probably get something to go for dinner tonight.
2: I think you should.
9: I mean, I sampled the pizza.
2: It's great.
9: Obviously, there's not any left, so I'm still going to be hungry after
2: I know.
9: The show.
2: Yeah. Oh, I'm hungry right now.
9: So,
2: I could eat more.
9: Maybe Mac can give me some ideas on what to take home.
2: And then we will still award Stiff of the Day out here.
9: Well, yeah. I mean, your friends are all over there.
2: Yeah, the entire table over there. Yeah.
9: Terry's here, too, and Hop. And
2: Terry, Hop's
9: daughter.
2: Tony G. Sr. We even have some people from Woodward Stadium here. Nicole is here. Katie's here. Logan's here.
9: Do you know who the other lady was?
2: Nikki, yeah.
9: Yeah, Rob Zurjev's wife.
2: I know that, yeah.
9: You knew that?
2: I did know that.
9: Why didn't someone tell you that?
2: This Leo, I tell you. But that is your show menu. And again, the hour number one sports menu is brought to you by Tanner's Grill and Bar West. So, Leo, we're here. I mean, you can turn around and see some action. There's a brick wall where all the bleachers are, so you can't see much.
9: I walked over there and got a good look-see. The receivers were doing some drills. I saw Bo Melton. He was about this far, we're talking fathoms in the Navy, but he's about 15 feet away from me.
2: Did he recognize you?
9: Absolutely.
2: Yeah, I think so.
9: He's like, Kipe, is that you?
2: The stars here aren't the players. The star here is Leo Kiper Jr.
9: We all go way back.
2: Yeah.
9: I used to get him wings, and we used to do our
2: All these people here wearing green and gold are not here for the game, right? These two gentlemen walking up right here, they're not here for the Packers. They're here for Leo Kiper Jr.
9: That's right.
2: Yes.
9: That's right.
2: Yes.
9: That's right.
2: See?
9: We used to do our Packers show right down the street.
2: Really?
9: Yeah, for several years.
2: No kidding.
9: Yeah.
2: Yeah, this area is nice. I mean, it's really had a lot of development.
9: I got to say, this place is like the Taj Mahal of any, you know, they're all great.
2: Oh, it's just beautiful. I mean,
9: it's just the, how many stories?
2: They have three stories.
9: There's Nicole filming up there.
2: Yeah.
9: Don't get my bald spot.
2: Does she have a license to do that? Anybody, can we get it? Go up there and see if she has a permit? To videotape. I know Logan has one. I don't know about
9: that. Yeah, Logan is the official videographer.
2: Something like that.
9: Okay. Is that the accurate title for you today, Logan?
2: I think so. Yeah. Nick said that he belongs to the Navy.
14: That's the Navy.
2: Yeah.
9: How many fathoms?
2: I believe it.
9: Oh, that Nick, he's something, isn't he, folks?
2: Hey, he is. Oh, that Leo, he's something too. But, we are here live. Still a lot of time to get to us. We have a whole two-hour show ahead of us. So if you're not up to anything, come on out to 789 Armed Forces Drive is the address here. And it's so cool to be here, actually, like, within the vicinity of the practice going on.
9: Yeah.
2: Obviously, we're on air. We got a job to do around here.
9: Yeah, it's a good job putting this all together, Tony.
2: Oh, thank you.
9: Let's give Tony a hand for putting this all together.
2: Oh, there's no need. There's really no need. There's one person clapping anyway. Yeah. So,
9: and it's your dad.
2: Yeah, that's right.
9: Does your dad own a business? Maybe he can get a sale.
2: No. He's
9: okay.
2: Retired. That's why he's got the time to be here with us today.
9: I told you that story yesterday.
2: You did. Yeah, you got plenty of stories.
9: Yeah.
2: But you think there's a chance? If I shout loud enough, Jordan Love would come find his way over here?
9: I think so.
2: Okay.
9: I think he'll run right over, jump on the table, grab some pizza, maybe grab the mic for a moment.
2: I think in a break I might have to try that. No, but the joint practice with the Arizona Cardinals going on as we speak.
9: I don't think there's any fights going on so far.
2: I was just getting to that. I don't know if there's a lot of fights going on right now. Usually when teams get together for joint practices, they're just everyone seems to kind of have this buildup of trying to hit somebody besides their teammate.
9: Yeah.
2: So they get the first chance to do that, and things get a little out of hand. Not saying anything's out of hand as of right now. I've heard some cheers. Heard some applause going on, but as of right now, everything seems to be calm and normal at this time. However,
9: we should have been on the roof.
2: That was a possibility, I believe.
9: We would have a great bird's eye view of everything going on.
2: That would have been a possibility.
9: Yeah.
2: However, the idea here is interaction. You can interact with people as they come up.
9: Oh, absolutely.
2: So that's kind of where you're in a catch-22, is you're not going to get a lot of people up there, but you have a better view of it. I was up there. Toured this place, by the way, Great North Commons, this big, brand-new building. If you've been near the stadium, if you're near, you know, like the event venue or some of the hotels down here, you have seen this big building. It is brand-new. They just built it in time for the draft. We'll talk about that with Mac in hour number two, but it is a beautiful building. Three things. The top floor is an event space of itself.
9: Okay.
2: So it's like you can get, you know, have a wedding reception there.
9: That's where you had yours, right?
2: Yeah, right here, yeah.
9: Okay. I know.
2: You were here for it. You gave
9: the best man speech.
2: Don't you remember? I mean, you were.
9: It was awesome.
2: 50 sheets to the wind, but
9: a little bit, a little bit. You know, that's Navy guys.
2: Oh yeah, you Navy guys, you're something. But no, we're here. I wouldn't say covering the action, but still bantering about the action.
9: Yeah, we're going to talk a lot about that and the Brewers and a lot of other sports topics coming up today on the show.
2: And
9: the Don's coming on.
2: That's right. And this is
9: now
2: all,
9: the Don. I don't know. You weren't in the text.
2: I texted him today.
9: Yeah, he said, I'm on my way. So I don't know if he's coming here or if he was just kidding.
2: He's on his way. Wow.
9: Yeah.
2: Well, we'll see.
9: We'll see at 1 o'clock, won't
2: we? Yeah, 1:05. But, this is all. So this action, this joint practice taking place on a Wednesday, the actual preseason game, the last preseason game of the season so far, is going to be on Friday between the Packers and Cardinals. And Just heard a loud applause from over there. Maybe someone scored a touchdown. But
9: yeah, there was a big roar before when Nick and PJ were on.
2: Yeah.
9: Bullpen guys.
2: Correct.
9: I don't know what it was.
2: So the final preseason game, and then all of a sudden it's almost time for regular season, Leo. I mean, this is the end of August. It's almost time for September, and then it's football season right into the action.
9: I would say it's here.
2: You think so?
9: I'm here in Green Bay. All the action, all the fans. I mean, it's just, it's awesome.
2: Yeah. Yeah, I think so, too.
9: You said yesterday, I can't wait for football. Well, it's here.
2: I can't. You know, and you have that little chill in there. It's a windy day, as you can hear in the mic, but it's a beautiful day. I think it's about 80 degrees or so. Just about clear skies, partly cloudy, but mostly clear based on where we are. And you can't miss us. It is a beautiful sight that we have here today. And we got a great, great show to cover.
9: We're covering a show?
2: We're covering a show. I had to finish a text to Alex. I got distracted. Don't let me hear it. I don't want to hear it. The Green Bay Packers, you know, part of the conversation for them has been how well the defense has performed in training camp so far. We're going to talk about this with Peter Bukowski at the end of hour number one, around 12:40, and he'll dive into it with us. But how good the defense has been performing, Leo, and when you have good performances from the defense this early in training camp, it's a good thing to see, obviously under a first-year defensive coordinator in Jonathan Gannon, but what more is there under the surface in terms of, is that an offensive issue? Like, if the defense is performing so well, how much concern revolves around the offense because of how well the defense is doing? Does that make sense?
9: Yeah. I don't get too caught up about it in the preseason. I just, you know, training camp and the preseason games. I mean, you're not seeing the real thing until September 13th against the Minnesota Vikings.
2: True.
9: I'll give you a more accurate statement at that point. I'm not too not trying to be evasive of the question, but it's all about staying healthy and guys stepping up and getting guys back from health issues last season. And you know,
2: well,
9: they were 9-3-1 at one point.
2: Yeah,
9: and then the injuries, it gutted this team, and that's not an excuse. You know, it's got to be the next man up. The 49ers had just as many injuries, if not more, and they were able to win a playoff game.
2: That's true.
9: So,
2: I mean, obviously the big goal is to stay healthy.
9: I mean, you had a 21-3 lead against the Chicago Bears.
2: Correct.
9: That's not an insurmountable lead, but you should be able to hang on and get a victory when you're up by that much. If you make a darn field goal.
2: Well, I mean, to circle back to the question, I think it's important for the defense to perform to the point where it's noticeable, right? Like, it's noteworthy that the defense is doing well because of the situation, right? Because there's a new defensive coordinator, because of obviously like the injuries last year, but I wouldn't be too concerned about the offense. You know, Peter Bukowski, like I said, we'll talk about it, and he just came out with an article, not an article, but a podcast episode on this week, and we'll get his thoughts, but my thoughts are that I'm not too concerned with it because this is the type of action you want to see. Like, if there's more pressure on one team than the other, it would be on the defense, I would say, rather than the offense. I know both have to kind of prove themselves at the start of the season. Both showed times of struggle last year, but this is still a defense over the last 5 to 10 years that has been a struggling defense, that has had to prove itself, that has had struggling moments. So they have more of an onus to prove themselves as a unit than the offense do, and this is the exact type of action you want to see. Now at this time, already at the 12:20 mark, I can tell this show is going to go fast because we're having so much fun, but we'll pick up this conversation with Peter Bukowski at 12:40. What we're about to do is take our first break of the show, and when we come back, we'll have Talking Crew with the Brewers. Now before we take our break, a message from Leo Kuiper Jr. on some of our friends of the Score.
9: Well, yeah, Scuba's Poorhouse. 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
2: Our first break of the show. When we come back, Talking Crew switching gears to the Brewers. They lost game one in New York last night. We'll talk about it after this. 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
34: Look for a mix of sun and clouds today. Humid and breezy, a high of 78. There's a 30% chance of a spotty shower or storm, but otherwise, mostly moonlit tonight. The wind dies down, less humid late with a low of 59. Tomorrow, Thursday, sun and some afternoon clouds, not as humid. Another high near 78. From the WBY First Alert Weather Center, I'm meteorologist Steve Balon.
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2: Welcome back to the show with Tony G and Leo, live from Pope's Pizza at Great North Commons, inside Great North Commons. We're here courtesy of the Doki Agency, the parents agency out of De Pere, supporting the show. They're veteran-owned, by the way, Leo. For the pizza, I turn to look at Leo. He's got half a piece of pizza stuffed in his mouth.
9: Well, I'm starving.
2: Jeez.
9: I also grabbed a menu so I can get something to go.
2: The sports menu? No, good pizza here, courtesy of Pope's Pizza. We appreciate them for having us and hooking us up with the pizza. It is great pizza. I mean, it's I had the sausage. They have hot honey pepperoni.
9: Mm-hmm.
2: They have a Supreme down here.
9: Mmm, good stuff. So good.
2: Yeah.
9: Feels so good when it goes over your lips.
2: Uh-huh. Don't worry. I got it covered. You eat the pizza. I had one in a break. Yeah, which, by the way, we're live from a training camp joint practice between Green Bay, Arizona. When we went to a break, took off the headset, and just kind of turned around to see what's going on.
9: Yeah.
2: And a loud cheer from the crowd. Must have been a long touchdown.
9: Is that when I walked out of the building?
2: Yeah. That's
9: what it was. I walked
2: out. There's Leo.
9: Hey.
2: Everyone cheer on Leo. No, but we're going to get into more Packers discussion around 12:40 when Peter Bukowski joins the show. Until then, let's talk some crew, shall we? 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Well, Leo, yesterday, the Brewers lost 3-2 to the Mets. And what do we say? Playing down to competition, that's exactly what happened.
9: Just score four, baby, and you'll win.
2: And they can't even do that yesterday.
9: Well, how many opportunities did they blow?
2: You know, bases loaded in a couple different instances, and we were texting the whole time throughout the game yesterday. It's just frustrating. And then, you want to speak about frustrating, is not giving effort. Cooper Pratt was benched in the game yesterday.
9: Well, I actually love that, even though I came back to bite him in the butt because of Hamilton throwing the ball away.
2: Yeah. I agree with that. I've seen a lot of people on X come after Pat Murphy for that decision, because, like you said, it came back and bit the Brewers when it hurt most and cost them the game. David Hamilton had that bad throw, which allowed the winning run to score. However, that just puts a much larger point on Cooper Pratt for not, you know, giving a reason to Pat Murphy to bench him. Like, if you're going to force my hand and bench you, and we're going to lose games because of it. Like, if anything, that only solidifies the example that Pat Murphy is trying to set. You cannot not give effort at this point in the season. It's a first-place team.
9: If he legs out a double there, who knows what happens?
2: Exactly right.
9: It's a difference in winning games and losing games. And I think Cooper Pratt is got the makeup to bounce back. Maybe he'll respond in a huge way, and everyone's going to say, oh, my God, Pat Murphy's a genius. Took that kid out. Taught him a bitter lesson about if you don't hustle, you're going to hit the pines. And if he bounces back and starts hitting the baseball and playing great defense, it's going to be a good thing long term.
2: Exactly. I 100% agree. And actually, one of the first teammates of Cooper Pratt when he came into the dugout to shoulder him was Sal Frelick, who went through the same thing about two seasons ago. Pat Murphy benched him for the same exact thing, not giving effort in a game, made an example out of him. It's great to see Pat Murphy. I like how he runs his team, almost like a college team, where you've got to earn your keep, and if you're not, there will be punishments. You're a professional, fine, but you're not going to get treated as such in-game like that.
9: Did you see Sal Frelick kind of jawing with an assistant coach in the dugout?
2: I did not see that.
9: They had a camera shot. I don't know. I don't know what the discussion was. They didn't bring it up, but they just said Sal Frelick talking with assistant coach so and so, and he didn't look like he was very happy.
2: I see.
9: Maybe he thought he'd be playing since he got called back.
2: That could be.
9: I don't know. It's Murphy. He manages at least to my style. If I'm playing for a manager, I want to play for Pat Murphy.
2: Yeah, agreed.
9: He's gonna build you up, but he's also gonna knock you down if you make a bad mistake. And it's gonna be mostly young players. But I mean, look at how Yelich is. Yeah, it was kind of mind-boggling last night. I know he had a lefty, but I'm kind of over the Gary Sanchez experiment.
2: I would agree.
9: This Yelich seems to be kind of hit back a little bit. He's never gonna be his old self, but keep him on the keep him batting. Keep him in the lineup because I think Nick talked about it to nauseam. How when he's in the lineup, they seem to win games.
2: Yeah.
9: Yep. But keep him at six or seven. And, yeah, Gary Sanchez should be playing every third or fourth day. He's playing way too much right now.
2: Here's the thing, too, is we talk about the ABS challenges all the time. Yesterday was about as bad of a challenge of an
9: Gary
2: ABS
9: again.
2: You could use. I mean, it's... I tweeted during the game that Gary Sanchez looks like he's a spy hired by the Cubs with the sole purpose of wasting all the ABS challenges of the Brewers.
9: Yeah.
2: I mean,
9: exactly.
2: It was clearly a strike. It was an entire baseball in the zone, and he challenges it just to waste a challenge early in the game.
9: Yeah.
2: What are you doing? I would agree. Yeah. I'm kind of past the Gary Sanchez thing at the moment. I get it. He's a big home run hitter, one of the tops for the Brewers, but it's getting bad.
9: And from what I understand, Bo Naylor is hitting the ball in AAA, so maybe it's time to give him a call up.
2: They acquired a catcher at the trade deadline, so you might as well
9: get him on the roster.
2: Yes.
9: When are reinforcements coming? Is it September 1st?
2: I guess. Well, we thought they'd been coming all year long. We thought at the May 15 deadline. We thought at the trade deadline, the All-Star break. And here we are and still wondering the same question. So I doubt even September 1. But the Brewers were not able to capitalize on a good start from Kyle Harrison yesterday. Five innings. Only gave up one run. It was a home run. Did strike out five in those five innings. And like I said, just gave up that one run. Kyle Harrison only threw 90 pitches in those five innings. But you know, for him, it was a good start. Couldn't come through with a win. Trevor Megill ended up taking the loss. It was a tough loss. The Brewers asking him to go two innings was a stretch. Yeah. But I understand why they did it. However, now Megill's out for, you would assume, tonight, maybe even tomorrow. And, Leo, this is the first of 16 games in 16 days for the Brewers. So you spend a high-leverage reliever, your closer in Trevor Megill, on the first of 16 days in a row with games. Don't love that move.
9: Yeah, I don't know what other choice you had, but it's going to be tough, as you mentioned. 16 games coming up, and they'll have to get it figured out. I mean, JoJo Romero threw last night for the Timber Rattlers, as well as Abner Uribe. Both pitched pretty well, so I would think they're coming back soon for some reinforcements. Maybe they, I mean, the bullpen's a little out of whack right now. I mean, you've seen Ashby close. Yeah. It's, I don't know. It's, thank God the Cubs lost last night. Blew a 4-0 lead. How about that? Cubs lose last night. Yeah,
2: that was huge.
9: Yeah, that was huge.
2: Up 4-0 and lose 5-4.
9: That was great.
2: On a walk-off home run. You always love to watch that.
9: That made my night because I wasn't real happy after the conclusion.
2: No. Well, how can you be? I mean, just two runs. We talk about the offense. At the top of the order, Leo, Churio, Turang, both 0-for-5.
9: I know.
2: 0-for-5 with your
9: Bryce
2: top three in the order.
9: Bryce Turang, come on.
2: What did I text you yesterday? I said he's going to be hitting 245 by the
9: end
2: of the season.
9: You did text me that last night.
2: I mean, he is just in some kind of – he's hitting 257 now, which isn't bad.
9: I've got an idea. Put Yelich up at number two and move him down to seven.
2: Flip-flop him around or something. It's
9: the top of the order has to produce. And they haven't been. It's been a source of frustration for all of us.
2: Even at the three spot, William Contreras yesterday was 3-for-4. He's starting to heat up a bit, but he just went through a cold stretch. So say you get him cold, that's the top three in the order struggling. And it's just it does not add up to wins. It does not add up to offensive production for the Brewers. We say it, just score four. It would have got the job done yesterday. Couldn't even do that.
9: Just score four. The winning percentage is unbelievable.
2: Seriously. It's not that easy to say coming from us, but it's not that hard. Just score four. It's a professional offense.
9: What did I say a few weeks ago? Just your objective every inning should be to scrape one run across, and you'd win so many baseball games.
2: Correct.
9: As opposed to striking out. Yeah, when they had the back-to-back strikeouts in the ninth inning.
2: Yeah.
9: That was killer.
2: Yep.
9: I was like, how about some productive outs?
2: Yes. I was thinking that earlier in the game, too, where, you know, there's just so many times you get a weak ground out or a strikeout from the offense in a moment where it's like, just put the ball in the air in the outfield and something will happen. So the unproductive outs definitely have to stop. And we'll see. Game two is tonight, 6:10 first pitch. Dustin May back on the mound, Leo, for the Milwaukee Brewers. He will be playing against Mets pitcher Robert Stock.
9: That stiff needs to bounce back.
2: 0-2. Who, Stock or May? One of the two, May.
9: May he pitch better tonight? Gosh, I hope so.
2: Yeah, I also hope so. He may, but only time will tell. That game two, again, will come later tonight. And then game
9: Here's
2: three
9: a,
2: of the series
9: a text just came in on the CIS Electronic Talk and Text studio line from a Nick from Green Bay. Says, we average 5.4 runs scored per game when Christian Yelich leads off. Just saying.
2: Uh-huh.
9: Well, at least get him in the lineup. As opposed to Gary Sanchez. That Gary Sanchez. Thanks, Nick.
2: Is that Nick in Green Bay potentially from the bullpen with BJ?
9: I think he's a longtime listener, first-time caller.

0: Agency in De Pere is supporting. Veteran-owned today, so thanks to them for supporting today's show. Which rolls on after this? Peter Bukowski for 1265 today. Don't go anywhere. You're listening to the show with Tony G and Leo.
1: Updates on the score from the Myron Construction Sports Desk. This is a Wisconsin Sports Zone update.
2: Well, the Brewers are still in New York. It's where they're going to face off against the Mets again tonight after falling in extras last night. While the loss was a talking point, the biggest postgame storyline was manager Pat Murphy benching shortstop Cooper Pratt. After he failed to get a bunt down and didn't run hard out of the batter's box, Murphy explained the decision after.
3: I know who this kid is. He's a great kid, but you got to have your head in the game because these games like today comes down to Lindor's great catch or an errant throw or whatever. So you've got to be locked in if you're going to play at this level.
2: The crew will look to get back on track tonight. Dustin May will get the ball for Milwaukee. He's 6-8 with a 4.57 ERA. Got shelled in his last outing, giving up 7 runs in just 2 innings of work. The Mets will counter with Robert Stock. He's 0-2 with a 5.40 ERA. Allowed just 1 earned run combined over his last 2 starts. First pitch is at 6:10.
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2: Well, the Packers and Cardinals going through a joint practice up in Green Bay today. It's the first time that brothers Matt LaFleur and Mike LaFleur are sharing the field as head coaches. The two teams going to finish out the preseason on Friday night at Lambeau Field. Turning to the Badgers, they're just 11 days out from getting their season going against number 4 Notre Dame. The Irish have been installed as 20.5-point favorites. Game going to be at Lambeau Field, just the second FBS game ever at the stadium. The last was in 2016 when Wisconsin upset number 5 LSU. With this Wisconsin Sports Zone Network update, I'm Zach Kyle.
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1: 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Hi, Peter. 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
2: What's going on, guys? We are we're like 2 weeks out from actual real football to talk about.
1: It's coming. It feels like football season. It is wild that it's here already, late August. And we're live from training camp. You want to talk about football, we've been hearing the cheers and the whistles and the music from the training camp field just over to our right here from Pope's Pizza at Great North Common. So we are on location for training camp, the joint practice between Green Bay and Arizona. We're going to talk about joint practice preseason games in a minute with you, Peter. But first off, I want to talk about this. I just talked about this with Leo at the start of the show. In a recent press conference, Matt LaFleur said that good defensive performance is great, which the Packers have had so far in training camp, but also shows maybe some offensive weaknesses to improve on. How do you weigh on this issue, Peter? Has it been good defense in training camp or poor offense in training camp? What do you think?
2: Well, I think what this shows is that the defense is probably ahead of where we expected it to be, certainly where I expected it to be right away in training camp. And I thought it would take a while. I thought, you know, getting Micah Parsons back and seeing what he can do. Like, this is Jonathan Gannon's first year as the defensive coordinator. I think it would be a different thing had it been Jeff Hafley, because Jeff Hafley knows this team. He knows most of these players. And so, you know, he could have come in and ham and egged it for a while until Micah came back and you'd figure it out, right? Jonathan Gannon's coming in cold trying to figure this out. And yet he has, for the most part, I mean, you listen to, you know, some of the beat writers and they'll tell you the defense has been a winner every day overall. And so I don't worry about the Packers offense at all. Like, we know what they are. And when they get Tucker Kraft fully back and acclimated, it's, you know, Matthew Golden, you know, crushing it today. Christian Watson, we know what he can be when he's full go. You're adding Marshawn Lloyd back into this group. I'm not really even worried about the offensive line. So I'm not worried about the offense at all. I think more what the good defensive performance tells us is this defense might be ready to go.
3: All right, more on the defense, Peter, and the special teams. Brandon Cisse, his stock is rising in my eyes. That's a good thing. But I'm a little upset that he's potentially getting injured on special teams. Do you see this playing out all season long, that he's going to try to help out this defense in the secondary and continue to play special teams, or do you think they're going to pull him off?
2: Well, I will point out to you that Xavier McKinney and Evan Williams and Javon Bullard all play special teams. So what do you want, right? Like, the whole issue a year or two ago with Rich Bisaccia was, hey, you got to play your guys. Can you please play your best offensive linemen on the kick protections? And can you put some of these guys on the kick coverage group? And so the Packers did that. And guess what? It helped. The punt coverage, the kick coverage groups were better. They were pretty good last year, in fact. And it was the places where they weren't putting starters on special teams where they were struggling, kick in the protection group. And this year to start, they're not putting the starters out there. Now, we'll see what that looks like. Maybe they will once, you know, for example, Zach Bakabuwele gets healthy. You know, Anthony Belton probably plays on the special teams group. And he's not a starter, but has been a starter. So you feel better about that kind of stuff. So, you know, you can't have it both ways. I'm not saying you. I'm saying the royal you of the fan base can't be like, well, we got to protect this guy and we don't want the best players on special teams. Either special teams matters or it doesn't. Now, if he is, you know, Sauce Gardner as a rookie, yeah, he's not going to play special teams. But Xavier McKinney's a two-time All-Pro and he plays special teams. So, it is a tricky line to walk here, I think.
1: Ever since you and Leo talked about this in your spot with us last week, Peter, I've been heavily interested in this situation and even watching the Denver preseason game. And this situation is the backup quarterback situation. After initially, I just assumed the role would go to Tyrod Taylor after the signing. Like, I just kind of put it to bed in my head and didn't really think too much of it. Until you guys said this Talked about it last week and then again in the Denver preseason game. So the question here is, what's going to be that difference maker and who gets this job after the final preseason game in Arizona?
2: I think the final preseason game against Arizona may well decide it. And I would not be surprised if they played Tyrod Taylor. You know, my assumption was kind of, they'll give Kyle McCord the whole game. I've come to the conclusion, I don't think they're going to do that. I think they're going to show, they're going to give Tyrod Taylor a quarter and try and give him some schemed up stuff to look good and then maybe send the tape around. And if you get a really good performance, another really good performance from Kyle McCord, then you roll with him as your QB2. I think that's in play. And then if, you know, Kyle McCord doesn't play as well, maybe you feel like you can sneak him onto the practice squad. But I just, like, if you just look at the two preseason games, guys, who has been the better quarterback between Taylor and McCord? It's not close. It's Kyle McCord.
1: Right.
3: Yeah, absolutely. Totally agree with that. I was going to shoot you a text. I was just going to just give him the job.
1: Yeah.
3: I thought he looked great. I really don't. Now, whether this can, you know, roll into the regular season against first-ring defenses, that's another story. But, you know, hopefully he gets an opportunity this weekend to show what he has against a first-team defense. All right, let's move on. Adam Stanovich recently said that Aaron Banks, he just needs to get on the field so they know whether or not they can rely on him. At what point do the Packers just look at other rotation options on the offensive line?
2: I don't know what to make of what's going on with the offensive line. Like, you know, now Donovan Jennings today getting reps with the ones at left guard. Did Jagger Burton die? Like, what happened? I don't understand that. And, like, Jacob Monk is now the seemingly entrenched starter at right guard, despite the fact that when Anthony Belton was the de facto starter and was playing right tackle, it was Jagger Burton taking that spot. And then Jagger Burton was playing left guard when Aaron Banks was out. So, like, they think Jagger Burton is really good, except he's not good enough to beat out Aaron Banks, and apparently not good enough either to beat out Jacob Monk, who I joked last week has been in the Packers witness protection for his whole career. Like, I can't make sense of any of it. And I will add, unfortunately for Packer fans, the Packers coaches have not earned, nor do they deserve, the benefit of the doubt when it comes to putting together the best group. This is the same group that kept Elgton Jenkins off the field in favor of Lane Taylor early on. It's the same group that once started Royce Newman and Jake Hansen instead of Zach Tom, when Zach Tom had been incredible in the preseason. It's other decisions like playoff decisions, playoff rotations, instead of rolling with Josh Nyman at left tackle when that was working, they swapped Billy Turner to the right side and played Dennis Kelly, which was a disaster in the playoffs. Like, I could go on and on and on about all the times they screwed up the offensive line alignments. And so I don't know why we would have any faith in them getting this right. And I flagged this a week ago, guys, at least. I said, here's what I will predict happens, unfortunately. They will see Jagger Burton as a left guard. He's not getting any reps at right guard. And Aaron Banks will come back. And even though Jagger Burton is the better player, they will keep Jacob Monk at right guard because he's been the guy in practice, even though, of course, they were in charge of who was the guy in practice. And that is exactly what is happening now. Jagger Burton was the left guard. Now Aaron Banks is healthy. And so he's the starter. And now it's Jacob Monk, not even with a rotation from Jagger Burton. And you can't even say, well, they want to get him settled. He's a rookie at left guard. Because guess what? He was playing center this week. So they're playing him in multiple positions, except not at the position where they need a new starter. I don't understand it. Make sense of this for me, guys.
1: I wish I could, Peter. I want to build off of that point you're making. So you're tying in, and I think rightfully so, holding the offensive line coaches situation accountable and you know, making sure that they are responsible for the situation at hand here. But at what point does Matt LaFleur become part of that conversation? Is the overseer of the offense just got extended as the head coach, with both Leo and I agree was the right move, but at what point does he step in and maybe say, okay, here's what my offensive line situation is going with, rather than just trusting, like you said, an assistant coach group of the offensive line that can no longer be trusted?
2: Well, the buck stops with LaFleur. I mean, it's his team. He gets final say on everything. And you can say, well, I trust my people. Well, at a certain point, when your people choose to be untrustworthy, You can't trust your people anymore. And maybe you need to be a little bit more hands-on. And maybe you need to bring in like your front office scouts and say, hey, what do you guys think? Like, and I'll like, additionally, Adam Stenovich, when this problem started, and it goes back to like 2019, 2020, 2021, Adam Stenovich was the offensive line coach for those teams when some of these bad decisions are being made. And then he gets promoted to offensive coordinator, and you promote his assistant in Luke Butkus, and the problems continue. So it's sort of like, you know, Adam Stenovich being is the guy in the hot dog suit going, we're all looking for the guy who did this. And it's like, okay, well, it's the same people making the same decisions over and over. At what point does this just have to stop? And that was why I think the consensus opinion for the Packers going into the offseason, especially after the way the season ended with Rashid Walker absolutely selling the Packers out in the playoffs, was this offensive staff cannot remain the same. Like, offensive line coach, at the very least, there needed to be a change made. And maybe you need to replace Adam Stenovich at offensive coordinator. I don't see any evidence that those guys are adding value to this team at this point. And that's a problem. Like, Matt LaFleur, I think, does a great job making up for some of the personnel deficiencies that the offensive line has. But he shouldn't have to do that. And ultimately, it is on him to make sure that the best guys are on the field and that the guys that are on the team are playing the right freaking positions.
1: It's a big deal.
3: Peter, one last thing before we let you go. We're just checking out the practice over here, joint practice with Arizona. Josh Sweat rumors are back up and swirling. I'm also seeing some comments out on the X world about bringing in Trey Benson. Are you hearing anything on either of these two players?
2: I would hold your water on Trey Benson. I don't think that is a likely thing to happen. If the Cardinals don't think he's any good, with Mike LaFleur, I don't know why Matt LaFleur would think much differently, frankly. And yeah, they have some other guys, but like none of them are proven. And now Jeremiah Love is hurt with a high ankle sprain. He could be out, 6-8 weeks. So why are you getting rid of a young, former high draft pick? Well, maybe it's because he's not very good. So let's start there. And then the Josh Sweat piece of this. So it was interesting that this came out today that the price has come down on Josh Sweat. Because I had heard last week that the Packers and the Cardinals had reengaged in discussions on Josh Sweat. And with, everything happening this week, that it, probably wouldn't happen this week, but that there was at least some level of interest there from Green Bay to, sort of see what the situation is. I think the closer we get to the regular season, let me say this. I don't think it is a coincidence that right before the Packers and the Cardinals are about to engage in joint practice, that Josh Sweat is miraculously healthy again, despite the fact that for the last 3 or 4 weeks, he's had a really bad case of get me out of here-itis. Just a really bad case, guys. Like, you had to go see the trainer and everything. And, like, I don't think that's a coincidence at all. And so I think that is the harbinger of things to come here. I don't think Josh Sweat is going to be a Cardinal when the season starts. And I think that as we stand here today, if you had to ask me, there is a better than 50-50 chance that he's a Green Bay Packer. I really do.
1: Wow, better than 50-50.
3: Wow, you heard it.
1: I like those odds.
3: Peter Bukowski, blame him if it doesn't happen.
1: I will. Well, Peter, we have time for at least one more question here. I wanted to ask this of you if we had time for one more question. You talked about this in a recent Locked On Packers, about a joint practice with Arizona that's going on as we speak, just to our right here as we're live at training camp. What's on the line during this joint practice, and what can be gained from these practices rather than, just an actual preseason game like will come on Friday?
2: Well, because the starters are playing. Like, that's really the big difference. And so, Benjamin St-Juste rotating in with the ones. Well, that's the last time we're going to see him against another team before week one of the regular season. This is the last time we're going to see Jacob Monk. Well, Jacob Monk probably, right? Jacob Monk's probably got to play on Friday, don't you think? There are a couple of players and position battles where Packers are still figuring this stuff out with the starters. And so it's your last chance to do that, last chance to see this offensive line. Let's see what this pass rush looks like, all that stuff. These question marks that we have, that's the stuff that you're really waiting for. Like, I was not at all worried about Jordan Love who, you know, lighting up the Cardinals today, not really a surprise. He's really good. Like, we don't have to worry about this. I think I said this on the show. We are past the point of having to breathlessly comb through the reporting on how Jordan Love looks in camp. He's a really good quarterback, period, the end. But you do want to see Brandon Cisse get an interception as he did today. You do want to hear Benjamin St. Juste rotating in with the ones as he was today. And it's even fun to see, like, Bo Melton against his brother, Max Melton, have a big day against the Cardinals. Like, that's a cool thing. He's pushing to make this roster, pushing to have a role on this offense. And, like, those are the sorts of things that can make a difference in the way that they put together this roster for the final 53, which, by the way, happens in just a couple days. I thought it was interesting. Brian Utekin said the reason they pushed the deadline up is because, you know, the 49ers have to go to Australia. So they're going out a week early, so we got to make sure that they have time to get some practices in with their guys before they go. That's just, you know, one of those, the quirks of the schedule. And so the Packers play on Friday. Some teams play, or a couple teams play on Saturday. And then we've got cut down day on Sunday.
3: Yeah. Apparently we have a report. There was already a fight.
1: Yeah, PJ texted us.
3: It's over already. 12:51 p.m. official time of the first dust up. But apparently Tucker Kraft is getting mouthy. So we might see another before our broadcast is over.
1: Wow, no kidding. Yeah, the
2: Tucker Kraft Tucker Kraft is getting mouthy, and I absolutely love him feeling himself. Like, that is a bad dude, and any more confidence is just a good thing for him.
1: Maybe some attitude, since he doesn't have a new contract yet, is starting to boil over.
3: Hey, it is a contract year. Grab him in fantasy football, folks.
1: That's true. Well, Peter, we appreciate you joining each and every Wednesday like you do. We'll let you go here, and we'll talk with you again next Wednesday. Thank you for your time. We'll talk with you soon.
2: All right. Thanks, guys.
1: Again, that's Peter Bukowski, co-founder of The Leap, and he is the host of the Locked On Packers podcast, and he releases some great stuff, so be sure to follow him on X at Peter_Bukowski. Guests on The Score brought to you by Fleet Farm. 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The first official fight is in the books, Leo,
3: from
1: training camp.
3: Yeah.
1: For the Packers.
3: Yeah, in the joint practice.
1: Mm-hmm.
3: Well, there'll be more.
1: Yeah, there will probably be more.
3: This will carry on all the way through the game on Friday night.
1: Mm-hmm. Much thanks to PJ and Nick, the bullpen, for going over and covering for us, sending us live text updates. You were laughing at something, too, over here, Nicole.
3: Well, our sales manager, Nicole, was trying to take down the tent that was in front of us, and she was holding on to it, lifting her leg up in the air, and then the post would keep sliding down, and she'd bring it up again. It was just hilarious. I wasn't laughing at Peter or anything you were saying. It was all Nicole.
1: Yeah, thank you, Nicole. Yes. For providing the laughs and the humor out here from training camp. And we have a good crowd on hand. Great pizza on hand. Pope's Pizza at Great North Commons is where we are. Just right across the way from training camp. And we can turn over and see the back of the training camp bleachers here. So it's a great spot that we're in. Come on out and see us. We still have time for the second hour. And this is all courtesy of the Doki Agency off to our right here. They are an Allstate insurance provider out of De Pere, and supporters of The Score and of the show. So be sure to come on out and chat with them. They have a Brett Favre Bart Starr. It's like a plaque that they're giving away here to one lucky winner.
3: Really?
1: So, yeah, you have to sign up with them, obviously.
3: Okay.
1: They're giving away a nice plaque here, Bart Starr, Brett Favre as well.
3: I have to check that out on top of the hour.
1: You will have to do that, which, by the way, we are already at. It's about that 1 o'clock
3: time. You don't say, Tony.
1: I know. So let's take our final break of hour one. When we come back, the Don for the Don's Locks and Tom's Drive-In Trivia, and more from training camp. This is the show with Tony G and Leo right here on The Score.
3: Yeah.

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11: Time for a Hill & Clark Law Firm traffic update right here on The Score. We have a notification from up here in the Green Bay area where we are currently. 41 southbound at the ramp from Lombardi Avenue. The right shoulder is blocked due to a disabled vehicle. And then down in Appleton, we have a notification here. 41 southbound, about a mile beyond the ramp from Ballard Road. The left lane is blocked due to a crash. That just came up about 12:40. And then right in that same area, the ramp from Ballard Road to 41 South is closed because of the incident. That was at 12:49. So if you might have to take an alternate route there on 41 southbound. Maybe you have to take 441 to avoid that crash around the exit from Ballard Road. Those are the only two notifications I have to tell you about. That's your Hurling Clark Law Firm traffic update. 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
11: 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Here's what's coming up in Hour Number 2. First off, again, we're live from training camp.
21: Here, look at it. It's right there.
11: It's right there. Yes, we're getting live text reports from PJ and Nick of the bullpen. They are there watching right now. Trey Smack just went 0 for 3. He's now 1 for 4 in field goals today. But as you can hear, it's a windy day, so cut him some slack, would you?
21: Yeah, it's a little windy out here. But my response was, "What? He's 0 for 3? What, does he play for the Brewers?"
11: Yeah, no kidding. Probably about right. We're live at Pope's Pizza.
21: Yeah, there it is. Pope's Pizza.
11: At Great North Commons, great host. We're going to talk with Mac at 1:20.
21: But what first, time?
11: 1:20.
21: Okay, good.
11: And then in just a couple minutes, we'll be joined by the Don for the Don's Locks and Tom's Drive-In Trivia. Then we will award Stiff of the Day and wrap it up at the end of the show. We still have to do today's score poll, powered by Jack's Maintenance Service. And again, all this courtesy of the Doki Agency. Right off to our right here, they're an Allstate insurance provider out of De Pere. Great supporters
21: now,
11: of the show.
21: Would that be the left side of the radio or the right side
11: this
21: of the radio? As you're looking at...
11: If you're looking at us, it's on your left.
21: If you're looking at your radio, though, they're on the right.
11: Yes. From left to right on your screen.
21: Left, right. Can't get this figured out.
11: You got all that?
21: Okay. I think they'd be on my left on my radio. Because they're on our right as you look at us.
11: Well, I think on the radio, you're listening from our vantage point. And from our vantage point, they're to the right.
21: Yes.
11: Hey, look who's here. This is Andrew Jensen of Kokona Basketball right here. Yes, DePaul commit.
21: He's famous.
11: That's right. Andrew, thanks for coming back and saying hi.
22: Sure.
11: Absolutely.
22: How you doing?
11: Good, good. How are you? Great. All right. Kokona royalty right here in the house.
21: No doubt, man. No doubt.
11: See, it's packed. It's standing room only. We got celebrities here, high school celebrities, soon to be college celebrities. We have Leo Kuiper Jr. here, which is the star of the show.
21: Terrible Tim is here.
11: Oh, my goodness. Tony, Terrible Tim, Hop and Nina. Tony G Sr.
21: Come on. Tony G Sr. can't stop clapping over there.
11: No, well, that's the MO on him.
21: Does he have that same clap as you?
11: Yes.
21: Okay.
11: Yeah,
21: good.
11: Where do you think I get it from?
21: I don't know. Tony G Sr.
11: That could be. All right, at this point, Alex, if you see on the right side of the drop screen, there should be the Don of the Week drop, and we can go ahead and hit that to get into the Don's Locks and Tom's Drive-In Sports Trivia if you could find it.
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11: 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We have this segment every Wednesday afternoon with him at 105. Hi, Don. Thanks for joining the show.
23: Hi, guys. How are we doing?
11: No, we're doing great. How are you doing today?
23: Good, man. You guys are enjoying a little Packer football today?
11: Yeah, we are. Training camp, getting reports from PJ and Nick, who are inside the facility, telling us about Trey Smack going 1 for 4 in field goals, telling us about the fights at joint practice, all that great stuff up here in Green Bay.
21: Come on.
23: I did like Leo's joke about the 0 for 3 for the Brewers, Leo. That
21: you
23: was
21: like
23: funny.
21: That one?
23: I did, man.
21: I'm glad I made you laugh, Don.
0: Oh, that kite.
21: Yeah. I thought you were coming up. You told me you're on your way this morning.
23: You guys were confusing on directions. I didn't know if it was left or right. You guys are confusing.
21: Oh, well, that's okay. At least you're on the line. You were busy last week. We carried on without you. It wasn't easy, but thank God you're back this week.
0: Yeah, it's a gaping hole when Don doesn't show up. He's a big deal around these parts.
23: I can waste a couple minutes talking to you guys. Yes, that's what you need for the show. Somebody to waste more time on this lovely show. Don.
0: That's right. Well, Don, why don't you go ahead and tell us what's new at Tom's Drive-In and how listeners can get in touch with Tom's.
23: All right. So, yeah, we do have some new stuff coming out. We're going to have a caramel and a pumpkin Arctic brew, which is a nice coffee shake. So we have pumpkin and caramel coming. And if you haven't tried them, I would.
0: I would.
23: I would.
0: Yeah. Yeah, it's...
23: So we have pumpkin and caramel Arctic brews, coffee shakes. If you need a little energy to stay up and watch Trace Mac go 0 for 4, come get a coffee shake and enjoy the kicking.
0: Uh-huh, very nice. Well, I like that a lot, and it sounds like the 10th location, the Fond du Lac location, is off to a pretty good start, right?
23: Yeah, thanks for all the support from everybody. It's been awesome start. Just getting to know that community, getting involved in that community, has been wonderful for Tom's Drive-In and the city of Fond du Lac.
0: All right.
21: Excellent.
0: Well, yeah, that's good to hear, Don. Well, thank you for... thanks for taking the time out of your day to speak with us, as you do each and every Wednesday. Why don't we get into your locks of the week? What do you have coming up for us today?
23: All righty. I tried to find a college football game today, but I did pick one, and we're going to do a big spread. You know, let's make this a little fun. But today, let's get to today first, right?
0: Yes.
23: So we have three baseball games that I'm going to be watching today. I'm really intrigued for all these games. So I'm going to take the Yankees tonight in a three-team parlay. Yankees, Brewers, and Dodgers on a three-teamer today. So I need all three to win.
0: Okay.
23: So
0: all right.
23: That's how a three-teamer works. Yeah, I'm a little confused on your guys' directions yet, so.
21: I just keep driving north.
0: Yeah. That's all you need.
21: You'll run right into us.
23: I think I'm in Michigan now.
21: Okay, you might want to turn. Okay, turn around. Find the next exit. Turn
0: That's
21: around.
0: Right.
21: Don't do a U-turn, a legal U-turn.
0: Mm-hmm.
21: Make sure you take an exit and be safe out there. We need you back at Tom's.
0: So before we get to the Tom's Drive-In Sports Trivia, I want to clear out the Cease Electronic Talking text line. Aaron in Oshkosh texted in hour number one. Seeing as kicking is always a hot topic, we need a weekly segment called Talking Smack. You can have that for free. I'm a team player. Aaron in Oshkosh helping us out with a segment idea. I don't hate it.
21: Oh, yeah, like it. Talking smack.
0: Fact checker said, gentlemen, I get the frustration. I felt the frustration last night talking about the Brewers. I don't know what to do, but is it too late to replace the hitting coach? I don't know at this point that it is. I think you just have to ride with it and see what
21: comes
0: out.
21: Just bunt once in a while.
0: Yeah.
21: Well, Pratt couldn't put down a bunt last night.
0: Exactly.
21: That hurt.
0: Jerry Brondre said, Peter's fired up during Peter Bukowski's 1265 Today segment.
21: He was fired up.
0: At the end of hour number one, and I don't blame him. Trapper Bob and Nina gets in the conversation here. Leo, fantasy football question for you tomorrow night's show. With Kyler Murray at quarterback, will Justin Jefferson return to form and put up numbers that more closely align with his current ADP?
21: I'm going to answer that on the fantasy show tomorrow night.
0: That is a great cliffhanger.
21: Yes.
0: Professional. What's that fantasy show called, by the way?
21: It is called the Appleton Engraving Fantasy Football Show. Back for its 25th year. Alex Thomas, Eric Balkman, and myself taking the airwaves at 4 p.m. tomorrow. It's going to be great.
0: Tomorrow.
21: That's and I've been talking to Alex. Week two, Tony, you might be sitting in for Alex.
0: I'll have you talk to my people and see what they say. Maybe
21: is that
0: work
21: Tony G. Sr. over there? Just talk to him.
0: Yeah. Bring him in the conversation.
21: You need more work.
0: Yes, of course.
21: You need more work.
0: So now that the Cease Electronic Talk and Text line is cleared out, Don, without further ado, we can let our listeners know it's time for Tom's Drive-In Sports Trivia. 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Again, that's 920-281-1570 for your chance to win a Tom's Drive-In gift card.
21: Look at Hop over there. He's getting ready to text.
0: He is. Yep, I think he's ready. I think he's ready to go.
21: Yeah.
0: So text in your answer. What number texter do you want to take today, Leo?
21: Can you see the text line really?
0: I can,
21: Okay, good. I'll let you monitor it.
0: Sure.
21: We'll go... Third correct answer.
0: Okay, third correct answer is Credit Union Phil gets in on the conversation with a new Appleton Engraving Fantasy Football Show Let me pull up the right text here. Football show also be found on Spotify, and that gets uploaded to podcasts.
21: Yeah, sure.
0: It does. Sure Ooh. Thing. All sure. right. So with that, Don, what is today's Tom's Drive-In trivia question?
23: The answer was Terrible Tim. Did he get his stuff I brought to his house?
1: Absolutely. He's here right now, and he checked in with us last Wednesday, and he said he is just thrilled that you stopped by and dropped all that beautiful stuff for him.
23: He didn't think it was stalking when I showed up there and dropped in his mailbox, did he?
1: He did mention stalking a little bit, but nothing over the top. But he loved all the swag. Good. He said you went above and beyond, and he thanks you so much.
23: I had to get him something, So, all right, are we ready for the question?
0: I think so.
1: Finally, yes.
23: What team do the Packers have a joint with? Joint scrimmage with last season that resulted in a brawl between the two teams.
0: What team did the Packers have a joint scrimmage with in 2025 that resulted in a brawl between the two teams?
1: Third correct answer at 920-281-1570.
0: Third correct answer on the Cease Electronic Talk and Text line. We have three.
1: Already?
0: I think so.
1: Okay.
0: I think so. They're moving quick. I believe this might be Timberly.
1: He has the correct answer.
0: First off, all these texts are coming in. They're all the right answer. Everybody is nailing this one, except Jerry Brondre, who says Patriots. Not the correct answer.
1: Come on, Jer.
0: Sorry, Jerry.
1: First he doesn't come over and say hi, and then he gets the wrong answer.
0: So you see this on my number. We have 1, 2, and then 3 would be Timberly.
1: Yeah, there you go.
0: I showed Leo.
1: As long as he's eligible, it is Timberly, and the winning answer is, Tony,
0: the Seattle Seahawks.
1: That's right.
0: Yes, and a lot of texts in with the correct answer, so thanks to everybody for participating. But the Seattle Seahawks was the right answer. That was the joint scrimmage last year in which the Packers and Seahawks had a little brawl out there on the field. So,
1: yeah.
0: Don, thanks for tuning in to the show today, joining us today and talking with us. We'll talk again next Wednesday.
23: All right, gentlemen. Enjoy the rest of the scrimmage.
0: Yes, will do. Absolutely. Well, that was the Don for the Don's Locks and Tom's Drive-In Sports Trivia. 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It's time to hit our next break, and it's Wednesday, so I think we just get right into our break here today. Leo,
1: yeah.
0: You have a message to share.
1: Well, quick message from Nick Vetrano. The hand-slapping fight at 108 and then a minor dust-up at 112. It's just a good old-fashioned cat fight.
0: They're both back now.
1: Okay, good.
0: All right, when we come back, we'll be joined by a gentleman named Mac. He is with Pope's Pizza in Great North Commons. He'll join us to talk about what they have going here, how you can get in touch with them on game days, and more great stuff from this facility that they have here. So that interview and that segment when we come back. Don't go anywhere. It's the show with Tony G and Leo. Off to a fun time here on this Wednesday afternoon from training camp. 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
8: Look for a mix of sun and clouds today. Humid and breezy, a high of 78. There's a 30% chance of a spotty shower or storm, but otherwise, mostly moonlit tonight. The wind dies down, less humid late with a low of 59. Tomorrow, Thursday, sun and some afternoon clouds, not as humid, another high near 78. From the WBY First Alert Weather Center, I'm meteorologist Steve Balog.
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13: Was Timberly the official winner?
12: I think Timberly was the official winner. We got him entered as today's contest winner.
13: Okay, great.
12: We're live from Pope's Pizza at Great North Commons. Here for a training camp live. Joint practice between Packers and Cardinals going on as we speak. PJ and Nick were reporting on the joint practice with us. And this the reason we're here is courtesy of the Doki Agency. Allstate Insurance just off to our right here. So come on out and see them. They have a prize giveaway that they have, a Bart Starr, Brett Favre plaque. So that'll be pretty cool for someone to win. To
13: walk. Can I win that?
12: I think you're eligible. I'm not entirely sure, but I think you're eligible. You
13: glasses blowing all over the place.
12: At this time, we're joined by Mac from Great North Hospitality, the ownership group here of Great North Commons. And Mac, first off, thanks for having us. Thanks for jumping aboard the show with us.
14: Yeah, of course. Thank you guys for being here, and good afternoon.
12: Yeah, well, tell us about Great North Commons here. What's all inside this building? How long has it been open? And just overall, how did this project come together? What's the story of Great North Commons?
14: Sure thing. So Great North Commons is located right across the street from the Rec Center, down here in the Stadium District of Green Bay. We've been open a little over a year now. So we opened the doors in April of 2025, in time for the NFL draft. So development here is three-story building. First floor is Pope's Pizza. So family-style establishment, full bar, specialized in Neapolitan pizzas, cooked on a stone oven at 700 degrees. Second floor is Cowboy Max Country Club. They do smoked meats up there, a little more of a sports bar feel with a Western twang. And then up on the third floor, we've got Fire and Fur Event Hall, which specializes in kind of large private events, things like weddings, corporate get-togethers, etc.
13: One of our listeners, Terry from Ashwaubenon, came up. Says he comes here all the time for the live music. I see all the bands that have played there this summer. Does this continue into the football season where you have bands here, whether it's a Thursday night game, a Monday night game, a Sunday afternoon game?
14: Absolutely. So currently, kind of in the summer window, we've got outdoor live entertainment weekly, typically over the weekends. Every Friday there's a band here, and as we roll into football season, that'll continue over the big events. So if we have a Thursday night game, there'll be live entertainment outdoors. Same deal with Sunday games as we get deeper into the season. And rain or shine, 20 degrees or 100 degrees, there'll be entertainment on a Packer game day.
13: Excellent.
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14: 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We've got draft beer, like you mentioned, Tony. We've got a private taproom area that seats up to probably about 50 comfortably. If it's a mixer, more 70 people. So for smaller, especially corporate gatherings or, you know, just private birthday parties, showers, great opportunity for that if you're looking for a private setting as well.
13: Okay, I'm getting a to-go order as soon as we sign off today. And I have a request from Beverly. She wants the mushroom truffle Alfredo. Now, I'm not sure what to get. I'm more of a spaghetti, meatball, ravioli, lasagna guy. Anything in that territory that would fit my needs? I'm not afraid to get a little heavy here.
14: So I can recommend a couple things for you, Leo. But first of all, are we thinking pizza or pasta?
13: Well, we sampled the pizza, which was excellent. Thank you for that. So I'm going pasta for tonight's dinner.
14: Yep. All right. So I'll give you my favorite pasta. It's going to be the spicy vodka rigatoni.
13: Okay.
14: So it's kind of a mixed cream sauce. So it's cream and red sauce together. Put over rigatoni. There's spicy Italian sausage in there. And you cannot go wrong with that one. It's one of best sellers for pasta.
13: Done deal. That's on the order on the way home.
14: Awesome.
12: How can listeners find and get in touch with Great North Commons and Pope's Pizza? Do you have some social media like to promote or just coming out here on game days? What would you recommend? How do people get involved with what you have going on here?
14: Yeah, absolutely. So each of our entities, Pope's Pizza, Cowboy Max, and Fire and Fur, all have their own social media. So Instagram, Facebook, however you like to obtain that. Otherwise, we have Great North Hospitality has a website as well. And you can find any of us online and kind of drill down into individual websites for our brands.
12: So I know you recommended, you know, the vodka dish for the pasta, but do you have a favorite pizza that, you know, your go-to order if you're going to eat from Pope's Pizza?
14: I do. The Marcy Home. So it's a spicy pepperoni and hot honey pizza is my favorite.
12: Yeah, we sampled that one out here.
13: Nick Vetrano loved that one.
12: Oh, it was very good. I love a good hot honey pepperoni pizza. So does Jerry Brondre. He's big on the hot honey pepperoni.
14: That's great.
12: So, all right. Well, perfect, Mac. Thank you again. Anything else you'd like to mention while we have you here at Great North Commons? Are you a Packer guy? Do you pay attention to the Packers? Pay attention to sports?
14: Well, business-wise, I have to be, but I also grew up here, so yes.
12: Okay.
14: Packers fan.
13: All right. I thought he was going to say, no, I'm a Bears fan.
14: I was very afraid
13: there for a second.
14: Good. No, we're not Bears fans at Great North Commons, but Bears fans are welcome, I guess, if you pay the extra gratuity.
13: So. There you go. Now you're on the right track. Is Cowboy Max your place? Is that named after you?
14: Maybe named after me, not my choice, but yes.
13: Okay.
12: Okay, I like that. A little tip of the cap to Mac of the ownership here of Great North Hospitality, but hospitality is indeed what they specialize in. They've been great hosts for us today, and much thanks for having us here today and working on this partnership to make sure that this could happen. Hopefully something we could do in the future.
14: You bet. Thank you guys so much, and anybody listening, come visit us for game day across the street from the rest center. In our backyard, we've got Anduzzi Sports Club as well. That's one of our sister entities. So.
12: And now, before you go, this just popped in my head. You have a lot of parking here as well, so this parking is for you as well. Is this something you do on game days or just for staff? What do you do for the parking?
14: We do, yep. So on event days, our parking lots are exclusively for customers.
12: Okay.
14: We find ways to get our staff here otherwise, but we've got over 320 stalls between our two parking lots in the back, and we're here for volume. So as many folks want to fill it up, that's what it's there for.
12: Awesome. Well, great stuff, Mac. We appreciate you hopping aboard, and thanks again for hosting us.
14: Thank you guys so much.
13: Thanks, Mac.
14: Have a great one.
12: Again, so that was Mac with Great North Hospitality. 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But many thanks to Great North Commons and Great North Hospitality for having us here today, Pope's Pizza. And, of course, this is all courtesy of the Doki Agency as well for supporting us and supporting this event, us being here at training camp. But you have your order set, Leo.
13: I think I'll go on an order when we go to break.
12: Okay, really? So are you going to go with the vodka dish?
13: Absolutely.
12: Okay. All right, very nice.
13: That sounds good. The mushroom truffle Alfredo for Bev and maybe a side salad of some sort?
12: No, thanks. I'm driving.
13: No, you're full. Are you going to get something for your lovely wife who's actually actually working?
12: I think I should. I think I might have to.
13: Yeah. I think you should.
12: I think I might have to.
13: I think you should shoot her a text of the menu and
12: say, what are we having?
13: Darling, what would you like? I'm bringing home dinner tonight.
12: Yes. Well, this is Green Bay. This is my neck of the woods. So this is a
13: this is your cool. home turf.
12: Exactly. Yeah.
13: How far is your home from here?
12: I live about 12 minutes away.
13: That's not bad.
12: No. 12 minutes from Lambeau is... not a bad deal.
13: So when I come to a game, I can just park at your house and walk over.
12: Yeah, I mean, I charge extra for people I know.
13: Do you actually take people in for parking?
12: No, I don't. You're not that close. I'm on the west side. So,
13: okay.
12: Yeah.
13: So it's a 12-minute drive, not a 12-minute walk.
12: No, 12-minute drive. So yeah. I didn't say walk, did I?
13: No, you didn't.
12: Okay.
13: You didn't specify.
12: 12 minutes.
13: 12-minute drive.
12: 12-minute jog. If you run, it's 10.
13: Definitely 12 minutes. Definitely 12 minutes.
12: Well, we can't forget about today. Let's get back into some sports talk. What do you say while we're out
13: here?
12: Sure,
13: why not?
12: We didn't touch on today's score poll yet, but let's do that now.
13: Oh, I should vote.
12: Our score poll is powered by Jack's Maintenance Service, more than just janitorial. 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If you go down on the X Score Squad, cast your vote. At the Score WI is our X handle. And today's score poll is a good one. Brewers related.
13: Oh, boy.
12: Powered by Jack's Maintenance Service. Do you agree with Pat Murphy benching Cooper Prep mid-game? We talked about this in hour number one, but let's revisit with the score poll today. So far, 74% of the votes say yes. 26% say no. Now, I think I'd like to play, while we have some time talking about this subject, Leo, I think I might just play devil's advocate here and say it was the wrong move and it cost you the game because you tried to relay that message. Something you could have done after the game.
13: Hey. Hamilton's got to make that throw.
12: Don't blame Pat Murphy
13: for setting an example for this young player and this team. And I'm just going to say it right now. Watch Pratt respond in a positive way.
12: Do you think he's in the lineup? Is this something where you...
13: Yeah, I think this is probably take the rest of the night off. I don't appreciate what you did, not hustling on that play. You could have legged out a double. It could have changed the outcome of the game. Think about it tonight, and you'll be back at short tomorrow night. I think it's that simple. Boom, boom.
12: Okay.
13: How about a couple of doubles, maybe a home run tonight and some sterling play? Yeah, I don't want to see David Hamilton in the field anymore.
12: Yeah.
13: I'm done. Gary Sanchez. I mean,
12: yeah.
13: They need to be relegated to strict backup roles.
12: You know, we've talked about this before, and it just keeps seeming to rear its head, is the fact that David Hamilton might not even be on the roster if he's in the Dodger organization, the Brave organization, Yankee organization.
13: You can take that to the bank. There's no way he's making those teams. I mean, he's got a niche. I mean, his speed is undeniable. He is an excellent bunter. But bring him in a situation and don't have him in the field when the game's on the line.
12: Yeah.
13: But they don't have a choice right now. I mean, they're so shorthanded. I mean, that... Once again, I'm going to say it again. Why didn't they do something at the deadline?
12: Yeah.
13: You could. I mean, Ortiz is a great I mean, when you had they mentioned it on the broadcast last night, three shortstops on the field. Terang,
12: yeah. Yep.
13: And Pratt and Ortiz, and they had a nice double play, and the fielding was sound until, you bring in these stiffs that... They're niche players. They're gadget guys. They're not full-time baseball players. And that's kind of what's hurting this team.
12: It's getting to the point where I'm starting to question what they see in Hamilton. I mean, he's not like a young prospect. He hasn't come through for them defensively. He's not a producer at the plate. I mean, what does he do that fills a role for the Brewers that maybe Andrew Fisher couldn't fill? Exactly. David Hamilton at the plate, crickets.
13: Yeah.
12: You know, I'm questioning what role he serves on the roster.
13: He did hit a rocket that would have won the game, and Lindor made a great play on it.
12: Right. Not wrong.
13: He made nice contact. I mean, they were talking about that he could almost have bunted there because Bichette was playing back so far. I would have loved that. Even if it wouldn't have worked, just trying that. Just like, all right, screw you. You're going to play way back in the grass, way back in the dirt, almost in the outfield. I'm going to lay one down because he's that good of a bunter, and his speed on the base pass is undeniable. He might be, I don't know, Alex, help me out on this. Is he top five fastest guy in Major League Baseball? Because he is fast.
4: Luis Lara?
13: No, David Hamilton.
4: Oh, David Hamilton? I would say probably not.
13: He is fast.
4: Not top five, sorry.
13: Okay.
4: At least Lara might be top five.
13: Okay.
12: David Hamilton this season batting .283, four home runs, 22 runs batted in.
13: Wait a minute. You said .283?
12: .238. Okay. Beg your pardon.
13: Okay, you transposed your numbers. Okay.
12: Yeah, batting .238.
13: Mike Heller, everybody. Let's get Mike ahead.
12: I think he did his show here live, too.
13: Did he really?
12: Earlier. Yeah.
13: He's a lot more famous than we are.
12: He is, yeah.
13: as he shuts the door on us.
12: See? It works with the levels.
13: Yes. I do that to Nick every day in the studio, and he's talking to me. I'm talking to Mike, and he just walks in the door. And
12: yes.
13: Some things never change.
12: The celebrities are out here at training camp, I'm telling you.
13: Everyone is here today.
12: But David Hamilton, I beg your pardon, batting .238, not .83.
13: Right. I was like, wow.
12: Batting .238.
13: Bite your tongue on what you just said.
12: Four home runs, 22 runs batted in, but he has 24 stolen bases, so a speedy guy.
13: He does have
12: speed. Maybe that's his role, but it's like, okay, at one point you had David Hamilton, Blake Perkins on the roster. You have Brandon Lockridge on the roster. It's like, okay, pick one to be the speed guy.
13: Right.
12: And then, you know, worry about facets otherwise.
13: Go back the last 10, 15 years, the utility infielder, which he is, you know, Hernan Perez didn't play practically every night.

0: quick guy, can lay down a bunt and make some damage that way. So that takes David Hamilton out of the mix. Like, I just agree. You can't tell me that players like Andrew Fisher, it's the wind. The wind is causing a mayhem, causing ruckus out here.
1: Guys, I have a fun stat for you that is David Hamilton related. Would you like this?
0: Yes, please. Deliver it.
1: This from MLB StatCast, which the MLB uses. David Hamilton is the 33rd fastest player in Major League Baseball with an average 29.4 miles per hour sprint speed. Not sprint speed for miles per hour, feet per second speed. So 33rd in MLB baseball.
0: Yeah, they do feet per second in baseball.
2: That's pretty high.
0: Yeah.
2: I mean,
1: he's not the fastest Brewer, though.
2: He's not the fastest Brewer, but he's 33rd in all of baseball.
1: Correct.
2: Thanks, guys.
0: Would Luis no, Churio would probably be one. Was Churio one?
1: Number one is not Jackson Churio. For the Brewers.
0: Who would number one for the Brewers be? Who's fastest?
2: Christian Yelich? He used to be.
0: Luis Lara.
1: That is incorrect. You started saying the name but then stopped.
2: Bryce Terang?
0: Oh, did I really?
3: Swami?
0: Swanson? Garrett Mitchell?
1: Garrett Mitchell is correct.
0: Wow.
2: Garrett Mitchell is the fastest Brewer?
0: I would not.
1: Garrett Mitchell
0: that.
1: Has the fastest feet per second at 29.9 for the Milwaukee
2: wow.
1: Brewers.
2: Wow. That's
0: no
2: amazing.
0: Kidding. That's almost as fast as me.
2: Yeah, right.
0: Well, still, I mean, like I said, we can leave that score poll conversation there and pick it up with game two tomorrow. But I just think, you know, it's getting to a point where you have to figure out what is your best roster heading into the playoffs. Is David Hamilton really your starting third baseman on that roster?
2: He better not be, or you're not going to win a lot of games.
0: I mean, and they've tried to get creative by putting Vaughn at third base to get his bat in the lineup, which...
2: Where's the power?
0: That's the thing. Is
2: where
0: like,
2: is his power
0: if
2: gone?
0: You're relying on Andrew Vaughn to convert to being your third baseman, you should have handled the third baseman thing in the offseason.
2: Yeah.
0: With Alex Bregman, who's turning out to be one of the best signings in baseball now for the Cubs.
2: That was never going to happen.
0: I wanted Bregman back when he was... Now I'm going to go off. I wanted Bregman back when he was a Red Sox getting traded... And didn't get him, and everyone's like, he's old, it would have been a rental, you would have had to cost fine. So then you don't get him in free agency, he's down in Chicago now, and he's proven out to be one of the best free agent signings of the offseason. If he just coughed up for Bregman a year and a half ago, we wouldn't be sitting here talking about David Hamilton booting a ball as your third baseman or not producing as a third baseman.
2: It would be nice, but that's not how they do things in Milwaukee.
0: I know, and it's just, I shouldn't be complaining, they're 30 games over 500. Best record in baseball, but it's just you feel like they leave a lot on the table. Yes, best team in baseball for the second consecutive regular season, but you feel like they're leaving a lot at the table, which is where I just tend to get frustrated.
2: Yeah, you are frustrated today.
0: Don't get me started. We have to take another break. When we come back, we'll award Stiff of the Day and wrap things up from training camp. This is our last break before we wrap up the show.
2: It almost sounds like David Hamilton's going to be Stiff of the Day.
0: Based on this, he's certainly a nominee, I would have to say.
2: Yeah, he's in there.
0: That Stiff of the Day award, we'll announce that when we come back again, live from Pope's Pizza at Great North Commons, courtesy of the Doki Agency, Allstate Insurance, who is here today. Have a giveaway that they're doing, so come on out and see us, see them. Again, we're live from training camp. Joint practice between Packers and Cardinals going on as we speak. We'll step aside when we come back. Stiff of the Day. Don't go anywhere. You're listening to the show with Tony G and Leo right here. 95.3, 99.1, the score.
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5: Well, the Brewers are still in New York. It's where they're going to face off against the Mets again tonight after falling in extras last night. While the loss was a talking point, the biggest postgame storyline was manager Pat Murphy benching shortstop Cooper Pratt. After he failed to get a bunt down and didn't run hard out of the batter's box, Murphy explained the decision after.
6: I know who this kid is. He's a great kid, but you got to have your head in the game because these games like today comes down to Lindor's great catch or an errant throw or whatever. So you've got to be locked in if you're going to play at this level.
5: The crew will look to get back on track tonight. Dustin May will get the ball for Milwaukee. He's 6-8 with a 4.57 ERA. Got shelled in his last outing, giving up 7 runs in just 2 innings of work. The Mets will counter with Robert Stock. He's 0-2 with a 5.40 ERA. Allowed just 1 earned run combined over his last 2 starts. First pitch is at 6:10.
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1: Well, the Packers and Cardinals going through a joint practice up in Green Bay today. It's the first time that brothers Matt LaFleur and Mike LaFleur are sharing the field as head coaches. The two teams going to finish out the preseason on Friday night at Lambeau Field. Turning to the Badgers, they're just 11 days out from getting their season going against number 4 Notre Dame. The Irish have been installed as 20.5-point favorites. Game going to be at Lambeau Field, just the second FBS game ever at the stadium. The last was in 2016 when Wisconsin upset number 5 LSU. With this Wisconsin Sports Zone Network update, I'm Zach Kyle.
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13: Welcome back to the show with Tony G and Leo. Final 15 minutes of our live broadcast from training camp.
12: The greatest day in the history of my life.
13: That's right. That's about right. Well, tomorrow it only gets better because we'll be on location again at Woodward Stadium, but not in the studio, in the Fast Sign studio.
12: Is that factual, Alex Thomas? Are we going to be out in the parking lot again tomorrow?
14: That is correct for Combat Hunger.
13: That's
12: okay.
13: Right.
12: All right. Is all shows out there, or are they select shows?
14: It is just it's just you guys for the show with Tony G and Leo.
12: Okay.
13: 12 to 2, yeah.
12: So the bullpen is in studio.
14: We'll be in studio, but you guys are in the parking lot of Woodward Stadium.
12: All right. Hopefully with garage cover for wind purposes.
13: Yeah,
12: if at all possible.
13: Leo's going to walk away from this a little windburned today, but he'll be fine.
12: It's fine.
13: He'll survive.
12: This has been great.
13: A couple of texts in on the Cease Electronic Talk and Text line. Trapper Bob and Nina said, didn't Pratt just recently have a hamstring? I think he still currently has one or both of his hamstrings, but I think he had it.
12: Is that a joke?
13: Yeah.
12: Tony told a joke, everyone.
13: Well, did he?
12: Well, you were the funniest guy.
13: Didn't exactly. Pratt just recently have a hamstring? I think he's always had one or two,
12: yeah,
13: but I think he did have one. The injury. He is coming back. Yeah, you're right. He was on the injured list and had a rehab stint, Trapper Bob and Nina. Marquette Forrest says, agree with the response Pratt will give as well. So that's the Cease Electronic Talk and Text Line is all clear, Leo. But now at this point, it's just about time for our Stiff of the Day, Alex. So if you have that Stiff of the Day drop, we'd like to award it at this point of the show.
15: They're a thorn in your side. A pebble in your shoe.
16: You've had this pair of extra gloves this whole time?
17: Yeah, we're in the Rockies.
15: A grinder of your gears.
18: You know what really grinds my gears? People in the 19th century. Why don't they get with the freaking program?
15: Who's driving Tony G and Leo crazy today?
19: You're gonna do it! No!
15: Strap in, Score Squad. It's time for Stiff of the Day.
13: Nominees could be David Hamilton.
12: Yes.
13: Could be the table, my little posse that I had here today for the show.
12: Those guys,
13: yes.
12: Leaving early. Come on.
13: Jerry Brondre.
12: Pop still here.
13: Yes.
12: Tony G Sr. still here.
13: But out of all those options.
12: Who's with Tony G Sr. now?
13: That would be my mother is here. She just.
12: Mr. Tony G Sr. Yeah.
13: All Tony right. G Sr. We got to come up with a different name for her.
12: Yeah. Mrs. Giordano?
13: Yeah, that could be.
12: Okay.
13: Yeah, one of the two. Mrs.
12: Terrible Tim.
13: Not Mrs. Giordano,
12: here.
13: Senior.
12: Terry came
13: My
12: back.
13: My mom and dad are here. Mrs. Tony G is not here.
12: Yeah, nice little turnout today for the Score Squad.
13: Well, for all the Stiff of the Day nominations that we do have, who is today's Stiff of the Day, Leo?
12: Well, you and I, a nominee from yesterday. We were talking about the Cubs cheating. Or did they win it yesterday?
13: They won yesterday, lost.
12: Okay.
13: Well, no, they lost yesterday, won the day before.
12: No. I'm talking about as far as the award Stiff of the Day. They were a nominee yesterday. They didn't get it yesterday.
13: No.
12: It was the owner of the 49ers.
13: Yep.
12: But now we go back to that whole scenario where maybe, just maybe, the Cubs weren't cheating.
13: Really?
12: Yeah. Because... Who's the manager of the Diamondbacks?
13: Torrey Lovello.
12: Torrey Lovello apologized to the Cubs for shooting off his mouth, saying what they were doing wasn't illegal. That's kind of on us to get it fixed. And you could hear it. You sent pretty much all the dialogue of that whole confrontation going on.
13: Yep.
12: And the Cubs dugouts yelling, that's on you. That's not on us. Fix it. You got a problem with it.
13: Yep.
12: So
13: his press conference, Lovello said they aren't doing anything that is wrong. They are well within their rights to do it, and we have to be the ones to correct it. So, therefore, Torrey Lovello is the Stiff of the Day.
12: Yeah.
13: For having the issue getting exposed, but then also for letting the Cubs off the hook, Leo.
12: Yeah.
13: I mean, this is the thing that, like the Astros as a team had heavy penalties because they were stealing signs, and now he's letting the Cubs off the hook. Now, granted, there is no rule in the rule book that prevents the Cubs from what they're doing, so he's technically right, but it's like an unspoken rule. Like, you try to avoid that, and if you do it, you don't make it obvious to the point where the other team knows you're stealing their signs. And Torrey Lovello just flat off let him off the hook. So he's the Stiff of the Day today. It should be the Chicago Cubs, and instead it's not.
12: Did you see Hop's jersey?
13: I did, yeah.
12: He talked about that yesterday, I think, on the bullpen.
13: He did.
12: He's got a Jim Everett jersey that says Rome on the back. That's hilarious. I was like, what does that say on the back? And it says Rome. Do you get it, Tony?
13: I like Rome, Italy?
12: No. This guy doesn't know anything about pop culture of the 90s or the early 2000s. Jim Everett was a quarterback for, I think it was the Los Angeles Rams or Anaheim Rams.
14: I'm going to get the clip.
12: Yeah. Oh. And yeah, he's going to get the clip for us. And Jim Rome was just an upstart on ESPN interviewing him. But on his radio show, he always referred to Jim Everett as Chris Everett.
13: Oh, yeah.
12: He was a female tennis player.
13: Yeah, I know what this is.
12: And he said, you call me Chris one more time, I'm coming over the table. He goes, oh, you will you? Okay, Chris. And sure enough, he threw the table down and knocked Rome down. It was hilarious.
13: Whenever
12: you're ready with that, Alex Thomas, that'll be great if you can play that. But yeah.
20: Jim, good to have you on the show.
21: Good to be here, Jim. Thank you.
20: Check that. Chris Everett, good to have you on the show.
21: You know what? You know, you've been calling me that for about the last 5 years.
20: About 2 years, actually, Chris.
21: Well, hey, you know what? Let me say one thing. In that game, how many sacks did I have that we came back and won?
20: How many sacks did you have?
21: Yeah, how many sacks?
20: Let's see, but this was back in 1989.
21: Okay, that was
20: about six. You may have even been Jim Everett back there, but somewhere along the way, Jim, you ceased being Jim and you became Chris.
21: Well, let me tell you a little secret. That You know, we're sitting here right now, and if you guys want to take a station break, you can. But if you call me Chris Everett to my face one more time...
0: I already did it twice.
21: You call one more time, we better take a station break.
0: Well, it's a five-minute segment, or five-segment show. We got a long way to go.
21: Well, we do.
0: We got a long way to go.
21: We do.
0: I'll get a couple segments out of
21: you
0: before.
21: Well, it's good to be here with you, though.
0: Well, it's good to see you, too.
21: You know, because you've been talking like this behind my back for a long time.
0: But now I said it right here.
21: Right, exactly.
0: Well, we got no problem with
21: that. Well, I think that you probably won't say it again.
0: I bet I do.
21: Okay.
0: Chris?
12: Yeah, and all heck broke loose after that.
13: Yeah, take that, Chris in Appleton.
12: Yeah. No, you can't go there.
13: No.
12: You can't go there. But
13: DK not from Chaska says, might be one of the funniest things I've said, Tony G. Well done.
12: What did you say that was funny?
13: The hamstring.
12: Oh. If that's the funniest thing you ever said, oh my God.
13: Yeah, I've said much funnier.
12: You really are not funny then.
13: I've said plenty funnier things, DK. Don't discredit me like that. Unbelievable.
12: Okay, I guess I'm trying to stick up for you there.
13: Yeah, Chris.
12: Yeah. Anywho.
13: Well, our broadcast is just about set to come to an end, and time to wrap up the show today, Leo. What did you like of today's show?
12: Well, I guess the sage advice I got from Cowboy Mac on my dinner tonight.
13: That was your favorite part.
12: Yeah, that was great. That was great. The pizza that they comped us on, all the people that came out. I mean, there's just a list of great things.
13: Mm-hmm.
12: Now the wind stopped, now that we're done.
13: Yeah, it's kind of been howling all show.
12: It's coming and going. It's creating havoc over at the practice field, apparently. Mm-hmm.
13: Did you make the commute up okay? I know you don't usually
12: come
13: to Green Bay for work like this, but...
12: Hey, when I have to, I do it.
13: Yeah, that's right.
12: I am reliable.
13: He is.
12: I don't like how my Trump comb over is getting blown all over the place today, but well, I wish I had G.I. Joe hair like you.
13: You need your hair.
12: I should have wore a hat today.
13: Yeah, I should have had a hat. I'd say my favorite part of today's show would just have to be... the host here at Great North Hospitality, Great North Commons, and then also our sponsors of the Doki Agency as well, helping us put this together. I mean,
12: absolutely.
13: It's cool to be here and be in the shadows of Lambeau Field and the shadows of the Don Hutchinson Center and right on scene. The practice is letting out now, so a lot of the people are walking past as practice is now over, the joint practice between the Packers and Cardinals, but still a cool thing to have those teams here in Green Bay. They play a preseason game on Friday night, Leo, and we're going to have to guess the spread. You're off on Friday,
12: yeah,
13: so tomorrow we're going to have to guess the spread.
12: Okay, so if we're broadcasting outside, we'll have to figure out a way.
13: A new game, yeah.
12: Yeah, it would be crazy if it was this windy. trying to pull that off.
13: Yeah.
12: Well, we'll get some kind of a target in football. Maybe I'll bring a real football.
13: Yeah, you got plenty of them. I mean, you brought some. You tried to copy one when we did our photo shoot.
12: Oh, that's right.
13: Yeah.
12: I'll use that. I have a good copy of that one. And I have my painting of a football.
13: That's true.
12: My fantasy football
13: that you
12: painting.
13: Did personally. Yeah.
12: Yeah. Yep. League champ.
13: Mm-hmm.
12: Just win, baby.
13: Yes. That's true. That is true. But yeah, we will be live tomorrow from the school parking
12: lot. I should mention Hop's daughter has been entertaining us with her dancing all day.
13: Yeah, that's true. That is true. But yeah, we'll be. And that, you know, we're not just broadcasting from the Score parking lot for fun. It's for a good cause. It'll be our Combat Hunger Food and Funds Drive. So you can come on out and see us, but make sure you have a monetary donation or a non-perishable food item to donate to
12: canned goods.
13: Combat Hunger. We'll have two guests, one at 12:20, one at 1:40, talking about the issues as well, talking about the matters and
12: as
13: how to get
12: involved. As well as Wes Karczewski, Eric Balkman.
13: Yeah, tailgate talk.
12: Are we going to do craft beer indie band if we're outside?
13: To me, in my head, it'll work similar to like when we're at, say, we go to the Timber
12: Rattlers. Well, maybe. How about this? If someone comes out and joins us during Combat for Hunger, they will get an automatic bid to take me on in craft beer indie band.
13: Might as well do it in person, yeah, if there's an opportunity. So you have to bring out a monetary donation or a non-perishable food item, and then you can come out and take on the kite. That'll be about 12:40, so come on out at 12:30.
12: I come up with good ideas.
13: Oh, that Leo, on the spot, too.
12: Look at PJ trying to roll up the banner in the wind. we should be getting a video of this
13: just
12: thing.
13: Blowing away on him.
12: No, this is Rich. Oh, PJ.
13: That PJ.
12: He's a
13: but,
12: keeper.
13: Yeah, we're about set to wrap up today's show. Thanks to Pope's Pizza at Great North Commons for hosting us today. Thanks to the Doki Agency for helping us out today and making sure that this event could get put together. And otherwise, that'll wrap up today's broadcast. That's Leo Kiper Jr. I'm Tony G. For PJ and Nick, who are here today. Alex back at the Fast Sign Studio. It took all the score team to get it done today, Leo.
12: We did it.
13: And it'll be the same, about the same tomorrow. But thanks, Score Squad. Keep it locked right here. Stu Gotsen Company, Fox Sports Radio, comes up next on 95.3, 99.1 The Score. And otherwise, we'll talk to you tomorrow. This has been the show with Tony G and Leo, live from training camp right here on 95.3, 99.1 The Score.

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13: The Big Ten Conference and the SEC officially banned players who signed with a pro league. LSU was signing two guys who'd been in NFL camps. Patriots running back Travion Henderson missed practice with an ankle injury. The mixed doubles team of Carlos Alcaraz and Serena Williams won their first rounder at the U.S. Open, but then lost a quarterfinal. In the WNBA, Dallas got a victory to clinch a playoff spot. To Major League Baseball, the White Sox beat Texas 11-7. Cleveland still 2.5 games back in the AL Central after a comeback 10-inning win at the Angels 8-6. The Guardians have won 6 in a row. Pittsburgh homered in the 9th to beat the Padres 1-0. Arizona with a late comeback edged the Cubs 5-4. Atlanta over the Dodgers 4-3 with a run in the bottom of the 8th that ends LA's 6-game winning streak. Kansas City won its 9th in a row 5-3 at Toronto. Boston won in 11 innings at Miami.
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6: And what happened last night on the field. Wonderful. We have the highlight of the play and everything. This is what happens when you're doing a live show. Technical difficulties happen. So we're still buzzing. It's okay. Love Cornhole. 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Anyone can win. 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But last night, I mean, I'm going to stretch this out because I want to hear what Dan has to say about his Milwaukee Brewers and the situation that happened last night in the middle of their game. And again, guys, we're having a little bit of technical difficulties here. So bear with us as we get the mics up and working here. And I think Dan Byer is going to go over to the news desk. And we're going to get that mic working.
14: You got me now.
6: There we go. Dan Byer. There we go. All right. Here we go.
14: Our mic should be benched like Cooper Pratt did. So, Monty, last night, Brewers and Mets are playing a game. And it seems like it's just an innocent blooper to shallow right field just past first base.
6: Thought you were going to say it was innocent because it was against the Mets. Carry on. Sorry.
14: Okay. Well, don't worry. The Mets won, and there's a reason for it, why they won, and it kind of ties to this play as well. But let's just let the highlight tell you exactly what happened last night.
15: Pratt, pop-up, shallow right, long run, and it's going to fall, and it gets by Benj, but Cooper Pratt puts on the brakes. It's a bloop single into the Bermuda Triangle behind first base.
16: Looks like we're going to get a pinch runner for Pratt.
15: David Hamilton is coming in to run. Pratt looked very confused about this move in the fifth inning.
17: And I wonder if Pat Murphy was upset with him not taking the extra base.
15: Here's Cooper Pratt. If he's hustling out of the box, now he's watching it, finally finds it. And then goes back. Vinny, I think you're absolutely right on the reason why Cooper Pratt may be lifted from this game.
14: So there was the highlight from the Brewers television network and why Cooper Pratt ended up being benched immediately, Monsi.
6: Yes.
14: It was immediate by Pat Murphy, so much so that the commentators even mentioned that Pratt seemed a little surprised that he didn't necessarily understand what was going on and why he would be benched in that situation. Then we saw clips later. He's talking with Sal Frelick on the bench of what was going on. But I don't need to tell you. Pat Murphy could tell you. He basically got benched for not hustling.
18: He popped the ball the next at bat to right field and didn't run. The ball landed and stopped. Now, he would have easily got the second base. What could have happened after that, I'm not sure, but you can't have a guy not understanding that. And I felt like you've got to be in. You've got to be locked in if you're going to play at this level.
14: And that's why Cooper Pratt ended up being benched. He was just called up in June. Young rookie. Pat Murphy sending a message. But as I watch this highlight, Monty, mm-hmm. I think it is more about Pat Murphy sending a message to his team than it is of sending a message to Cooper Pratt. I watched the highlight. I don't think Pratt loafed. Did he sprint out of the box like Usain Bolt and run down to first and then run to second? No. I actually think it may have been a stretch that he would get the second in this scenario. But I guarantee that Cooper Pratt didn't loaf, didn't turn around and toss his bat thinking it was a pop-up. It was more of a higher speed trot on his way to first base and then rounded first base, ended up going back to it. I don't think he could easily have gotten the second base. But I think it's overall a message that Pat Murphy is sending a young guy that could also be sent throughout the team. But I think it's overall a message that Pat Murphy is sending a young guy that could also be sent throughout the team of, listen, we got swept in the NLCS last year. We didn't hit for crap in the NLCS last year. We have to take advantage of every single moment that we can. Well, they're trying to get one of the top two seeds right now, best record in baseball. All of that is fine, but to send this message at that point, that's what I think Pat Murphy was trying to do.
6: I couldn't agree with you more that it wasn't necessarily against this young rookie. It was a message because, Dan, let's be real, like the Brewers have been right there and Pat Murphy has to feel like, what can we do different to beat the Dodgers this time around, because you've had the number one seed. And at this point, even if it's against the Mets, you can't lose focus. It is almost September. You cannot pretend to go through the motions. That is what makes the difference between somebody who is a good, great athlete to somebody who is at the top of their game no matter when. It's a mental thing. And if Pat Murphy wants to send this message, and listen, it's a perfect, because do it for a rookie. I agree that it didn't look like he wasn't necessarily hustling. It just looked like he thought I'm not getting out of this. Like, this is, someone's going to catch this in a shallow field. Like, I agree with you. But there is more something of the Brewers have something to prove. There are jobs on the line here when it comes to Milwaukee because they have been so good, but you haven't gotten over the hump. So how do you get over the hump if it's not to instill this type of mentality where we don't take a day off? You can take a day off November 2nd. That is when you can take a day off. Mm-hmm. Up until then, you're not taking a day off. Mm-hmm. I don't care.
14: They had success. They had success against, your Dodgers, took three of four out here. And then they ended up taking 2 of 3 against the Braves. They lost the Little League game on Sunday. Things are going well. They're beating the teams that they need to beat to make sure that they're at least in one of the top two spots and number one overall spot to get home field. But again, last year that didn't matter. But to the point about Cooper Pratt not walking, I don't think he was loafing. Jason Stewart, did you think that Cooper Pratt loafed on that run?
19: I think he could have run much harder. He could have gotten out of the box faster. But I'm beginning to believe your rendition of this, because my first take on this when I saw this was, I love this, because I don't think managers are doing it enough.
6: Totally.
19: And to your point, you could do this to a rookie. I don't think he could have done it to a veteran, because you don't humiliate a veteran like that and you probably lose the clubhouse. But this almost, if you read the story, a lot of the teammates went up to the kid and said, we don't play that way. It's almost, this is kind of a galvanizing thing. So you're right. It was definitely a strategic point on Murphy's part to pick out the rookie. I did think he loafed a little bit, but probably didn't deserve being immediately removed. I mean, that's the shocking part for me. Reggie Jackson was famously removed by Billy Martin after not hustling after a ball in right field once. And then they had a fist fight in the dugout. Well, that would have been amazing if it happened today. But like, you don't humiliate a veteran like that. You definitely are sending a message to the rest of the clubhouse, and I love seeing it. I wish Dave Roberts would do it more. We have a loaf. His name is Teoscar Hernandez, who twice a week does things that are just brain dead and stupid. And I always think Dave Roberts should do more to make a point, and he never does. So I loved seeing this. I wish managers should do it more, especially with the stuff that batters are getting away with now, watching home runs, not beating it out of the box when they get thrown out at second base because they're watching a home run. Those types of things I am less and less comfortable with.
14: You want to know the funny thing about this? Because it's not very funny, but the move likely cost the Brewers the game.
6: I was going to say, who knows? Who knows what would have happened, but it could have affected
14: the game. I'll tell you what happened. David Hamilton was his replacement. He was the pinch runner to Cooper Pratt. Guess who had the throwing error in the bottom of the 10th inning last night with the bases loaded, with a hot shot hit the third base, and the throw was off the mark at home plate? It was David Hamilton. So this is the rub of it. So we can sit there and say, great move by Pat Murphy. You lose the battle to win the war, right? Like you send that message. But then when you also look at the highlight, I don't think that he was loafing. I don't think if he would have ran full speed, I actually think he gets caught up in between first and second and gets thrown out. His rendition or memory, Pat Murphy's memory of how the play played out is different. He said that he could have gotten to second base. They lose in the one run game. We're saying, oh, that could have been the run to end up doing it. But ultimately, it's the error made by his replacement at third base that cost them the game. So is it a lose the battle, win the war sort of thing? That's probably going to have to be it for Pat Murphy, because the guy who replaced the guy that you pulled ended up making the game losing error.
6: Yeah, I was more referring to if he would have gotten to second, because I think there was a chance he made it to second. I'm with you. It was going to be close. But I think in that moment, what Pat Murphy is saying, or at least what any coach would say at that point, it's like, make the play. Make it harder for them. Mm-hmm. But you made it easy for them. You didn't even make it a challenge for them. That is what's frustrating about it. Is this what you're going to do in a game where we're down 7 runs, maybe against the Dodgers? Like, you can't do this just because it's A, the Mets, or it's like a game that doesn't matter. We're waiting for the postseason. You can't. You got to make it difficult for the other team to make the play. And I think that's another side of it. He didn't. He didn't make it any difficult for them to make a play on it because he stopped.
14: Yes.
6: And again, I agree. I don't know if he would have made it, but it's more of like forced them to try because there was 3 Mets trying to go for that ball. One of them would have had to make a decision to pick up the ball and throw it to second if he was still running with speed and intensity, but it didn't go that way. Now you're right. This is a lose the battle to win the war situation, but I am so with it. I'm with Jason. I wish more managers, more coaches took this type of approach where it's just like, I don't have time for this BS. We're trying to win. We are trying to win. If I'm Pat Murphy, I'm like, I am trying to win. Isn't he the one that likes to have food in his pocket?
14: Yes.
6: Exactly. I'm trying to have my pancake and I'm trying to win. You're not going to stop me from doing that this year. And so I really like, even though the decision cost them because of the direct miss, the error mm-hmm. from the player, from the pinch runner that came in, I have no problem with it. I have no problem with it. I wish more coaches, managers were like that.
14: What did Cooper Pratt have to say after the game, Jason?
19: This is actually a really good comment. He was asked about it afterwards. He says, there's no excuse. I should have run hard, no matter if it's foul or fair, or if it's an out. I should have been busting my butt to get to second base. Mm. Some of the guys pulled me aside and let me know, hey, this isn't how we do things around here. It won't happen again. That's how you answer a question. That's a great answer from a rookie.
6: Great answer from a rookie. Great response from the rest of his teammates. Like, you could tell everybody appreciated the move by Pat Murphy. Nobody was mad about it. Not even the rookie. I agree. All of it, the entire thing aside from the loss for the Brewers. Honestly, like, it was a nice breath of fresh air to see all of that, including his comment there at the end.
14: There's also the factor of what we've got in managers now in Major League Baseball. Because some of the managers, I mean, can be darn right peers of some of their players. Mm-hmm. Like we're getting younger and younger. Pat Murphy's the oldest manager in baseball. He's 67 years old. So there's even that aspect of it of, would a Will Venable do that with the Chicago White Sox? I don't know. It probably doesn't. Maybe it has the same effect. Maybe it does. Maybe it doesn't. But it does feel like it's an old school mentality for Murphy to try to instill that. And I think it carries more weight because of his age and who he is. I don't know if you can get away with this or if this would cause friction within the clubhouse if it was a skipper who was, in their mid to late 30s.
19: I think their winning percentage over the past 2 years, the Brewers have been one of the winningest teams in baseball the last 2 years. So Pat Murphy has that record, that credibility to be like, you're new here and I'm going to make you an example. This is not how we play. In other words, if that rookie manager for the Giants, who's probably going to get fired, they hired him out of college. I forget his name. He could not pull this move. He doesn't have the credibility and they're not winning. But Pat Murphy, I think, has everything behind him to make this move.
6: I agree with all of that. But I think Dan might be onto something too about the age. Maybe because Pat Murphy is a sir to me. Like, if I saw yes, sir, whatever you say, sir, you know what I'm saying? I feel like with Dave Roberts, because they're the Dodgers, but Dave Roberts wouldn't do that. Like, he doesn't seem like the type of manager to do that. He seems like the type that's your friend, your buddy, and is going to talk to you in the dugout. Listen, we're not going to do that anymore. Okay. We're not going to do that anymore. And we're going to keep it one. We're going to keep it chill, but you're not going to do that anymore. And actually, you're not going to go back out there, but we're going to keep it. We're not going to make a scene of it. We're not going to make a scene of it.
14: I've talked with newspaper writers and columnists who've said that they've had head coaches and managers come up to them and say, thank you for writing that piece about that player for being hard on that player. And mm-hmm. to me, it's interesting because that's an indirect way of trying to motivate. That's like no blood on my hands. Here on national TV, Pat Murphy is taking, I mean, Cooper Pratt, as he's running back to the dugout, is still kind of like,
6: what happened?
14: Yeah, was this a part of the plan? What did I do wrong and didn't necessarily understand? Murphy also wasn't at the top step waiting to scold him. He was at the bottom of the step, and I'm sure he heard what he had to say at that point. But it is a different way of handling. You're right. There's certain managers that may want to do something indirectly in a way to try to send a message, but they would never, ever do that out in public or in front of anyone for fear of, to Jason's point, embarrassing someone.
6: I mean, there's like parents, right? Like some parents who are going to discipline you out loud in public, others that are going to wait for you to get home. Or it's like the face of disappointment. That's almost worse, right? It's like they don't say anything, but you know they're disappointed. There's different approaches to this, but because he's a rookie, because there was a lack of hustle. There was a lack of hustle. Could he have made it to second? I don't know. But all of it was right. And it seems like everyone agreed, including the players. So it's just kind of like, what a bonding situation. What a bonding moment. I don't know if Pat Murphy thought that that's what this was going to do, but it seems like it bonded the team.
14: Like, do you think, let's just take the 76ers. You love VJ Edgecombe. Right? That is Monty's. Let's say that VJ Edgecombe doesn't get back on defense.
6: Oh, take him out right now.
14: That's not going to happen in the NBA.
6: I know it's not
14: going to
6: happen.
14: No, it's not going to.
6: But the sport is very different, though. It's so much more fast-paced. There's one, if you are not playing defense on one end and I take you out, that changes momentum. It does a lot. With baseball, you can do it. I don't think it interrupts the speed or the rhythm of the game.
14: No, but it cost Milwaukee the game in the 10th inning.
6: Yeah, and now it's all that rookie's fault.
14: Yeah.
6: It's all his fault. What are you talking about?
14: The loss, again, is you don't know you're going to lose at that point. And I think if Pat Murphy had 10 opportunities to do it, he'd do it 10 more times.
6: Yeah.
14: I don't think that would change. And I think that's the ultimate point of this. But the other point is what we started off at the top. The Brewers can't do what they kept on doing. So let's change it up. There may be some, who knows, there may be some complacency. Maybe they felt since they, won the series against the Braves and won the series against the Dodgers in LA that they had accomplished something, that now you have breathing room as you enter September. And this is Pat Murphy's message, I think, more of as the team of, no, we're not going to do that. Maybe it is a little bit of a learning lesson to the rookie, but I think it's more of the message to the team than anything else.
6: I agree. Do not get comfortable. That is what he's, don't get comfortable, y'all. We've been here before. We have been winning for the last couple of seasons. Do not get comfortable. This is not the time to do that. You have to stay focused. And I applaud that. I applaud that.
14: It is Stu Gotts and Company live here on Fox Sports Radio. She is Monty Bolaños. I'm Dan Beyer. Jason Stewart is here. Iowa Sam hanging out for Stu Gotts and Company here on FSR. Coming up next, one quarterback could be on the verge of getting a new deal, or is he? Plus, Rory McIlroy has some strong comments about what the future of the PGA Tour could look like. We're going to talk about who you're going to talk about your grandkids about. Yeah. There is so much coming up. It's all here on Stu Gotts and Company Live here on Fox Sports Radio.
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0: 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Stu Gotts and Company. 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The Odd Couple with Rob Parker and Kelvin Washington. The Jason Smith Show with Mike Harmon. And The Ben Maller Show. 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
32: 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The Red Sox left for dead just a couple months ago, suddenly breathing down the Yankees' necks for the top AL wildcard spot tonight. They send 16-3 Sonny Gray to the bump in Miami. Gray spent the month of August getting back on track, striking out 25 in as many innings with a 2.16 ERA, and he's minus 125 to go over 5.5 Ks again tonight, failing to hit that number just once in his last four starts. 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

0: because they're so new to this. Like, they have to be intelligent enough to realize you can be a fan. They're going to use all of your money, but put the right people in to make those choices.
1: You have to be pretty stupid to realize that. Yeah. And you got to write checks.
0: And you got to, like, there's no, and also it's, I hate the Padres, but it's the Padres in San Diego, a team that seems to be growing its fandom. Like, it is a team that has expectations, even though, like Jason said, they're not going to win.
1: She's Monty Bolaños. I'm Dan Byer. Jason Stewart's here, as is Iowa Sam. 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
2: 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The Odd Couple with Rob Parker and Kelvin Washington. 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
12: Well, the Packers were on the field earlier today for a joint practice with the Arizona Cardinals. It was an up-and-down day for Jordan Love. Hit on a 45-yard touchdown to Matthew Golden. Should have had another long one to Bo Melton, but he couldn't hold on. Love also threw a couple picks. Probably should have had another. There were also a couple near fights due to some late hits, but nothing big. While many eyes were on Love, GM Brian Gutekunst and his staff are using today and going to use Friday's preseason game to help determine the final few roster spots.
13: Yeah, this certainly could sway things. It doesn't erase the things that have happened in the past, but and you try to be careful of recency bias, right? You're always fighting against some of that as well. At the end of the day, you're just trying to make the best decision for the Packers, for the season and moving forward. It'll matter.
12: Again, with the Packers and Cardinals in preseason action on Friday night in the final dress rehearsal before the real thing next month. Turning to Wisconsin, they are closing in on their season opener. It's September 6th at Lambeau Field against number 4 Notre Dame. It's the first time Wisconsin's faced another Power 4 team in their opener since 2016.
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12: Well, the Brewers and Mets continuing their series out in New York. Milwaukee dropped the opener last night, 3-2 in extra innings. It left their lead in the NL Central at 5.5 games on the Cubs with 30 to play. That includes 7 against Chicago over the final few weeks of the season. With this Wisconsin Sports Zone Network update, I'm Zach Heil, Prin.
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9: 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They'll hit a grand slam for the crew games this season.
10: Patrick, and this is Above the Noise. The NFL's concussion problem never really went away. There's a new study published by the British Medical Journal put the issue back in the spotlight. Researchers found that among 878 former NFL players who died between 2016 and 2021 and were examined for CTE, at least 25% had evidence of that disease. That number comes with an important caveat. Roughly three quarters of the players who died during that period were never tested, so a true number could be higher. Football is a violent sport, but there's a difference between accepting the risk and pretending we have solved the problem. David Michaels, the former head of OSHA, has said a risk of 1 in 100 would be considered an epidemic. If the minimum finding here is 1 in 4 among those tested, you can't brush that aside. Player safety cannot simply be a talking point trotted out when it's convenient. If the NFL truly believes protecting its players matter, now's the time to prove it. I'm Dan Patrick, and this is Above the Noise. 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

0: Dugatz & Company live here on Fox Sports Radio. She's Monty Bolaños. I'm Dan Beyer.
1: Hello.
0: Having a good time. Having some laughs.
1: Yes.
0: But not as many laughs as they had at WABI recently. When I'm going to call him your boy, Patrick Osborne, the weather guy.
1: My boy.
0: Well, let you describe what ended up happening on WABI.
1: Well, if you were watching in real time, you didn't know exactly what happened, but this gentleman giving the weather had a mega just laugh attack in the middle of reporting the weather. And I think we've all been through this where sometimes you start laughing in a situation where you're not supposed to be laughing. And then you kind of get it together and you're like, okay, I'm sorry. And then, you know, things continue. He could not get it together if his life depended on it. And they wouldn't cut away from him. The broadcast continued.
0: No one cut his mic.
1: No one said, you know, we'll come back and give you the weather in the next commercial after this. They didn't do any of that. And then he even steps off to the side thinking that he could not be on camera and give you the weather. But you just hear him still. I can barely understand his words, but he is trying so hard to do his job. And it's so hilarious because I feel like we've all been there, but I don't know if I've been there like this where I couldn't get it together.
2: And resulting in the chance for some heavier precipitation, a few bands of storms in some spots. We got to finish up this weather right now. I'm so sorry. Of the 70s, some low 80s, and spots on Monday. I can have to stop screaming. I've never had this happen before. Oh, jeez. All right, let me get it together real quick. I'm so sorry. Your boy is totally falling off. This is what rainfall is looking like. Let's just throw it to the 70s. Oh, my. Coastal spots. Different story, a little cooler. A load of the 70s. Josh, please take it.
3: What happened to professionalism, Patrick?
0: First of all, jerk move by the guy at the end. Some professionalism. What are you supposed to do? What are you supposed to do in that situation? He moved off camera. They didn't cut his mic. He did keep on trying to talk, which at some point you just got to surrender.
1: Yes.
0: They can see it on TV. They can see that it says it's going to be 78 in their community, but he felt the need to try to fight through it. This is very inside. This is how he sounded like Bersh. If Bersh got in a laughing fit, I feel like this is how it would sound. I think that's how it would sound. But the high pitch, like he was.
4: Kept going up and up.
0: Falsetto, yeah. Almost.
1: You could hear 70, you could hear 80, but like it's like he tried so hard. And then after they spoke to him about it again, and he said that he was doing a prank on one of his fellow coworkers, and the prank went wrong. It was like some sort of funny sound that was supposed to play, but only for the coworker. And then he realized it was playing against him. So then they all start like he just realized that the prank went wrong. And that's why he couldn't hold his laughter in. And I just listening to that is hilarious.
0: It is. The video is great.
1: It's so
0: if you want to retweet it, Monty, they can find it at Monty Below. Bolaños on X. It's absolutely hilarious. We've all been in that spot, whether it be on the air or socially. I told you guys it happened to me at a wedding when someone was giving like a best man speech and I could not stop. And there's nothing you can do.
1: Did
0: and the
1: you
0: more
1: get
0: you
1: up?
0: Try to stop.
1: Did you walk away?
0: No, you couldn't. You're how
1: just,
0: could I?
1: You're just like, I'm going to keep laughing here.
0: Yeah, how could I?
4: It feels good too, and you like can't control it, but you feel euphoric and jubilant, and it's
0: you
4: like
0: you feel like you run a half marathon when you're finally done because you're so exhausted.
1: And your ass
4: there's endorphins flowing.
0: Yes,
4: and it's like if someone was
0: you're like, oh,
4: if someone was said it was going to tell you here, listen to this. This is what it sounds like when you take laughing gas, nitrous oxide. It sounds like that guy.
0: Oh, we've all been there. It just. Not everybody is on TV giving the weather at the time of it happening.
1: Right.
5: As a producer in the room, I need to add this. I think he was completely left out to dry. Like,
1: yes.
5: The thing that it's hilariously funny, and it's funny for us, but like, it strikes me how long that went and before anyone threw him any kind of a life rafter. Like, let's go to a break.
1: Yes.
5: Cut the mic. Let's go to a break. Hit the anchor with it. You start talking.
0: We're talking about it on Fox Sports Radio. So maybe it was the right call. Like, maybe it was the right call to keep it going.
4: I think
0: like
4: local them hanging affiliates, out
5: to dry, yeah.
4: Local you know? Affiliates kind of live for this stuff. They don't want it to happen. When it does, it goes viral. Yeah. They love it.
0: Except that jerk who was like, how about some professionalism? Ah, shut up. Yeah, shut up some shuddy. All right. That was awesome. That's a great. I hope you laughed today. I hope you had some fun today. And great nominees. Lonzie, we'll talk to you later.
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21: On and off, scattered showers continue across the area as we go into this afternoon. A few rumbles of thunder are possible, but we're not expecting any strong or severe weather. Just be sure to keep an eye out if you are going to be outdoors through this evening. In addition to that, some sunshine still sticking around. It's a bit more humid today. We'll see temperatures falling back into the 60s overnight. From the WBAY First Alert Weather Center, I'm meteorologist Emily Mert.
22: 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They send 16-3 Sonny Gray to the bump in Miami. 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
1: SEC schools that bring back NFL, NBA, or WNBA players to their programs will face steep discipline under a new policy unanimously approved by the conference's 16 members. ESPN reports that the penalties include a half-season suspension for a coach, a fine that matches 50% of the sport's annual budget, and revocation of league voting rights. ESPN adds that LSU did not participate in the vote. For NFL's final week of the preseason, you will not see Patrick Mahomes in the Chiefs' final game against the Seahawks. You won't see any of Cleveland's starters, including Deshaun Watson, in their Thursday night preseason finale against the Patriots. And you're not going to see Michael Penix Jr. out there for the Falcons. Kevin Stefanski told reporters that it will be Tua Tagovailoa. In Major League Baseball, the Phillies are blanking the Mariners in Seattle. It's 6-0, top of the second inning.
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3: 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I'm Susie Armstrong. 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
3: NASCAR Today released the schedules of its top three series, Cup, O'Reilly Auto Parts, and Craftsman Truck, for the 2027 racing season. The calendar highlights include San Diego's Naval Base Coronado returning, along with the Clash back to Daytona, and the All-Star Race to North Wilkesboro. Championship weekend will again conclude the season at Homestead, Miami. The Cup Series In-Season Challenge will return, as well as the Bristol Night Race, to its traditional August date. The Craftsman Truck Series adds two new venues in 27, including Bowman Gray Stadium for the first time and a visit to Canadian Tire Motorsports Park in September. I'm Susie Armstrong. This is NASCAR Today on the Motor Racing Network.
18: Pratt. Up shallow right, long run, and it's going to fall, and it gets by Benj, but Cooper Pratt puts on the brakes. It's a bloop single into the Bermuda Triangle behind first base.
19: Looks like we're going to get a pinch runner for Pratt.
18: David Hamilton is coming in to run. Pratt looked very confused about this move in the fifth inning.
26: And I wonder if Pat Murphy was upset with him not taking the extra base.
18: Vinny, I think you're absolutely right.
27: Some of the guys pulled me aside and just let me know, like, hey, this is how we do it here. And I know that, and I just, that it won't happen again.
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18: Some play-by-play audio from last night's Brewer game, and then Cooper Pratt in the clubhouse. Poor guy. Just sounds like a hung dog. Poor guy. That's where we'll start tonight. The benching of Cooper Pratt, who, if I had to guess, is a player that 65, 70, 75% of baseball fans have never heard of. If you drove around the country and yelled out a bus window to people, hey, do you know who Cooper Pratt is? I would guess a majority of baseball fans don't. And yet, the number one story, a pretty juicy talking point today on MLB Network and some of the other sports shows I saw, everyone's breaking down and discussing the benching of Cooper Pratt. Never has a less consequential and lesser known player been such a big story. It's a juicy topic for Sports Talk Radio and Sports Talk TV. So I guess that's a blessing from last night. I wish the Brewers would have won. Make it a little bit more fun to talk about today. But no such luck. The Brewers losing in New York last night. You heard in Zach's update kind of the lay of the land. The Cubs got walked off, so doesn't end up hurting the Brewers. I believe they're leading the division still 5.5 games. I went to bed before the end of the Cubs game, and I woke up and went, nice little surprise to start the day at 6 o'clock this morning. Yeah, I was up at 6 o'clock. Didn't have to share that, but just makes me sound like a go-getter. So Why leave it out of the show open? It's the Wisco Sports Show. My name is Grant Bills. Thank you for being here. Mike Clemens going to be here in 15 minutes with an update from Green Bay. So a lot of Brewers talk tonight. Jesse Temple will also be here. It's Wednesday at 5:30. So lots of Brewers, lots of Badgers. We're going to hear a little bit from Brian Gutekunst, a couple of talking points he shared today in his presser with the Green Bay media. But I want to talk a lot about the Brewers. I feel bad because we're going to lead with the Brewers, and I won't immediately give you an in on the phones, but you will have time over the course of the show. 608-321-1670, and the live stream is up and running on the Wisco Sports Zone app and YouTube and Facebook and Twitter, at Wisco Grant. Lots of ways to watch and listen. It's not the only part of last night's game worth talking about. In fact, I don't even know that Murphy's decision to bench Cooper Pratt was all that consequential in the result. And I know that David Hamilton replaced him and he boots the ball at the end that ends up costing them the game. But I don't think the benching of Cooper Pratt is even the most important baseball story from last night, but it's certainly the most interesting for sports talk radio. So that's where I want to begin. Bloops of a little floater to the Bermuda Triangle, which is exactly what it was. That's what Levering, that's how Levering described it in that highlight you heard. Falls in. Pat Murphy seemed to think it could have or should have been a double. I don't want to ascribe anything to Pat Murphy, because in the 3 minutes he spent with the media after the game last night in the clubhouse, he outlined his thinking perfectly. So before we talk about this, I want to hear from Pat Murphy directly, just so we have a good idea of where his head's at.
0: What led you to remove Pratt there in the fifth?
4: He's a young player. We asked him to get a bunt down and he pulled back on a strike. That happens maybe with one strike. We're trying to get the guy second and third for Churio in a game where we haven't been at. We weren't swinging it too good to that point. So we get first and second. We ask him to bunt and he got it. The first one was a good attempt. The second one, he pulled back, strike right down the middle. Later, he popped the ball. The next at bat, he popped the ball up to right field and didn't run. And the ball landed and stopped. Now, he would have easily got to second base. What could have happened after that? I'm not sure, but you can't have a guy not understanding that. And I felt like after the first at bat, when he didn't, attempted a bunt with a ball right down the middle, and second at bat, the ball, the pop-up that landed fair and he wasn't at second base. It's time to let him know that, and it's not laziness. I know who this kid is. He's a great kid. It's not laziness, but you got to have your head in the game, because these games like today comes down to Lindor's great catch or, whatever it might be, an errant throw or whatever. So you've got to be in. You've got to be locked in if you're going to play at this level. So, So it was hopefully a good learning experience.
18: So first little question and answer there from Murph. He said would have easily got to second base, which I just think is categorically false. But I'm not surprised that he references the at-bat earlier where Pratt was unable to get the bunt down, because I could just kind of sense during the game, it's like, I don't think Pratt's just being benched for the base running thing. I think it was probably due to his at-bat earlier when he was unable to get the bunt down. So I'm glad that Murph outlined that. And he said, I don't think the player's lazy. I think he's a hardworking player, just sending a message, got to be focused, blah, blah, blah, which is all fine. So we all understand where Murph's coming from through a minute and 39 seconds there. Okay.
6: Did it look like the swing, awkwardness of the fall through the swing slowed him down out of the box?
4: I haven't watched it.
18: So Kurt asks, if you couldn't hear it, do you think the awkwardness of the swing, it was a kind of a jam job, do you think that maybe impeded his ability to get out of the box? And then Murph goes, I don't know, I haven't watched it. And I kind of laugh at that. It's like, Murph, I think if you watched it, you'd maybe draw a slightly different conclusion than the conclusion that you've presented so far. So that makes me laugh a little bit. Let's continue.
6: You make those types of moves. Is it intended for the player, or is it also intended for the team?
4: It's a stretch. I mean, yeah, it's the player and the team. I love the kid, and I believe in the kid immensely. But he's got to be a player that does those things. He's not going to hit 30 homers at this point in his career. He's a great defender and a really capable offensive player, and we can't have that. It's just not tolerated by anybody, and it sends a message to everybody else, too. You better run.
6: But where is that line on
7: from just knowing when that the time is to do that.
4: Yeah, I guess you have to use your judgment on things and listen and have the pulse of your team a little bit. And again, it's something you do. And it didn't affect the outcome of the game today. Hamilton gave us good at bats, and defensively, that last play was, he just got hurried and threw the ball away.
18: So I want to, my first inclination was to rip Murphy for that answer. Well, you can't even describe your process on when you're going to bench a guy. But actually, more than I think about it, like, that's okay. Like, having a feel and reacting situation by situation. I wish we had more of that in sports. So when I first heard Murph kind of unable to describe a situation or a line that he has for benching a guy, I wanted to crush him. It's like, you can't even define it. But actually, I'm okay with that. I actually think that's fine. Back at it here, Kurt Hoag with the next question.
7: Do you think Joey makes that play?
4: You can always speculate that stuff.
18: Yes,
4: you
18: know, yes, he does.
4: You can make it.
18: Joey Ortiz makes that throw.
4: You can make it out that taking out Pratt was the difference. And then again, that'd be... You took out anybody in the game and you didn't win. You could arguably say Hamilton covers as much ground as anybody. And
18: that wasn't the problem, though.
4: He's been great for us.
18: Great is a little bit of a reach for me. God bless Kurt. I love Kurt so much. Hey, do you think Joey makes that play? And Murph's response is, well, you know, you could pull anyone and, you know, you could look at that. It's like, but you didn't pull any, but you pulled this guy. We're talking about this guy, right? So it's kind of a funny exchange.
7: There were a lot of at-bats in there that were the difference. That ninth inning, extra innings. What did you just think of the situational hitting of today's?
4: Well, I mean, obviously, Yelich is situational hitting. Well, Contreras to lead off with a double. Bauer's at bat, Yelich is at bat. That's three great at bats in a row. And then Lahr and Mitchell, those weren't great at bats.
18: No,
4: Ortiz
18: they weren't.
4: Was a great at bat. Hamilton was a great at bat. So when you get 1, 2, 3, 4, 5 out of seven really good at bats, usually you score more than one.
18: Usually. And part of that is luck. That is baseball, right? Sequencing. It's not just can you get five hits, it's In what order are those hits taking place? Where are the hits dispersing? To what fielders? To what part of the ballpark? You know, all that stuff. So that's Pat Murphy last night. Just so we fully understand his line of thinking before we start to pick it apart. Of all the different facets of managing, this type of thing is definitely Pat Murphy's wheelhouse. This is what he's best at. And I don't even think that's arguable. If you were to list all of the things that go into managing a baseball team, I think most people would say clubhouse, setting standards, setting culture, like that's Pat Murphy's thing. And this falls into that. So if he felt like he needed to send a message, good, send one. I defer to Pat Murphy here. I give him the benefit of the doubt at this thing. I could pick apart reliever usage or, you know, lots of different things where I don't think Pat Murphy is exceptional. I think he's fine in a lot of things. I think he's weak in some other areas. Every coach is like that. But I think Pat Murphy definitively is excellent at these types of things. So if he felt like he needed to send a message, go ahead, send one. I think the vehicle for that message was a little clunky and misplaced, but maybe that's secondary. I needed to send a message. I found a way to send a message, whatever. I don't think Pratt dogged it out of the box. Brewers fans, I heard a lot of people on Bill's show today and I see him on Twitter. Good, you got to send Pratt a message. Guys, were you watching? Like he wasn't dogging it out of the box. He was off balance because of an awkward swing. He didn't see the ball. He's running. He was moving pretty quick. Yeah, he wasn't in a dead sprint, but he wasn't dogging it. And even if he had been in a dead sprint, I don't think he's at second base. I think Carson Bench has an outstanding throwing arm. I think he's out pretty easily. And I think if Pat Murphy rewatches it, I think he would draw a similar conclusion. I understand if Pat Murphy's not happy with the at-bat when Pratt wasn't able to get the bunt down in the third inning. But then if you're really unhappy with him and his at-bats, sit him for a night or two. That's what we've seen him do in the past when Cooper Pratt has been out of the lineup for 2 days or last year Joey Ortiz would be out of the lineup for, you know, for a day or two, and the reporters would ask, what's going on? Haven't been happy with his at-bats. So a little bit of a message. He's got to lock back in a little bit and start giving us good at-bats. I haven't been happy with his at-bats. Fine. I don't know that that necessitates pulling him in the middle of a game. And also, if we're nitpicking situational hitting, can we remove the plank in our own eye before looking for the speck in our brother's? A little bit of a biblical reference. Like, if we're gonna nitpick Cooper Pratt's bunting ability, can we look at Jackson Churi 0-for-5? This is the second time, by the way, in 2 weeks, the Brewers have lost in extra innings where Jackson Churi has gone 0-for-5. And I can't remember if in that Padres game, did he go 0-for-5 and then got intentionally walked? Or did he go 0-for-5 and then get intentionally walked? I can't remember. This is the second time the Brewers have lost in extra innings in the last 2 weeks where Jackson Churi is just abysmal. Just awful. Bryce Terang was 0-for-5. I don't think as highly of Bryce Terang as I do Jackson Churi, so my standard's a little bit lower. But 0-for-10 between Churio and Terang and some miserable at-bats mixed in there is bleh. So if we're gonna nitpick Cooper Pratt's ability to get a bunt down, which I like, it's hard to get a bunt down. It's not something that he's probably been asked to do a lot in his career. So yeah, he's got to get better, but does that change the reality in that moment? Is he supposed to be able to get a bunt down and to be cocksure in that moment just because we need him to, because we want him to? You wish in one hand, crap in the other. Like, yeah, he might turn into a guy who's a good bunter. He's obviously not that right now. So we can get mad about that. But can then we look at Jackson Churi? Luis Lara, I would consider optioning him back to AAA, if not for just a week or 10 days. Because Luis Lara's thing, on top of elite defense, which he's provided, but they're not wanting for defense in the outfield. Garrett Mitchell is a plus defender. Sal Frelick is a very good defender, too. His thing is supposed to be strike zone discipline and contact. And when he's gone sideways, he's lost the feel for the strike zone and lost his ability to make contact. So if he's not doing those things, like, and Sal Frelick, if Sal Frelick's healthy, he's in the lineup tonight. I would have liked Sal Frelick to hit for Garrett Mitchell in the ninth last night because I want someone I can trust to make contact with runners at second and third and less than two outs. Garrett Mitchell's not that guy. If Sal's healthy, play him. And I'd actually consider optioning Luis Lara. I'm not kicking and screaming about that. It's just something that I'd consider. That Garrett Mitchell at bat, the frustrating thing about that Garrett Mitchell at bat is Jeffrey Yan threw him a beach ball. Oh, the third pitch of that at bat, you can't at, that's in his wheelhouse's wheelhouse. Little bit tight inside of the strike zone at 85. That ball, I don't know which direction the Mets stadium is facing. That ball should be in the Hudson River today. That ball should be out of the ballpark, and he fouled it back. And if you were watching on the broadcast, Levering knew it. Levering, absolutely, you could hear it in his voice. He's like, yep, and there was his, that was the pitch, and he knows it. Everybody knows it. 85 right there on the inside half of the zone, and he spoiled it. So Garrett Mitchell with a bat at bat, Luis Lara with a bat at bat. But again, I think Jackson Churio is, I don't want to say, you know, enemy number one, but probably the person I'm most frustrated with after last night. Because in the context of Cooper Pratt's at-bat quality, Pat Murphy was asked about Jackson Churi last night. I'll read from Kurt's story today. As far as a difficult night for a different 22-year-old from the Brewers went, Murphy took a different tone. When asked if there was frustration over Jackson Churio's strikeout in the top of the 10th, in which he swung and missed at three pitches out of the zone to cap an 0-for-5 showing, Murphy was ready to turn the page. Quote, you've got to understand that these guys are 130 games in. Jackson's 22 years old. His standards are very high for himself. He didn't have a great night offensively, but he's had so many great ones. That's going to happen. You're not all of a sudden going to ask Jackson to bunt in that situation. The kid pitched him tough. He left the zone a little bit. I'm sure he's frustrated. Oh, so, okay. All right. Okay. I'm not asking Jackson Churi to be benched. I'm just wondering why we're flipping out at Cooper Pratt for at-bat quality when another 22-year-old who's supposed to be much better and a much better offensive player at this moment in time, that guy's just up there without a clue. Frustrating loss. Ultimately doesn't end up hurting the Brewers. Certainly the decision to bench Cooper Pratt is very juicy and interesting. We can feel differently about it and pick it apart. It's a great topic for sports radio. So we will get into that as the show continues. But I'm sorry. I'm not sorry. Mike Clemens is excellent. He's going to join us next with an update from Green Bay. He's presented to us by the Bay Motel in Green Bay. Make your reservations, baymotelgreenbay.com. What he saw at practice today, I saw Jordan Love started hot, and then in the team period, it looked like the Cardinals beat the Packers like a drum both ways. So we'll talk about that with Mike Clemens next and get to your phone calls at around 4:35.
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6: Wisco Sports Show, plenty of time for your phone calls. A couple comments from Brian Gutekunst earlier today that I want to get to. We're obviously going to continue to pick at this Cooper Pratt thing. So it's a topic that's just built for sports talk radio. There were a bunch of segments I saw on MLB Network today across their shows done on it. And it's funny to me because Cooper Pratt is a name that I would bet 60% of baseball fans, 70% of baseball fans around the country don't know. He's like the number one story today. Poor Cooper Pratt. So we'll get back to that. And I want to take your phone calls on that. Mike Clemens is up in Green Bay. We're lucky to have him. Thanks to the Bay Motel in Green Bay to keep us updated. What's going on at practice? And Mike, also lucky to have you contributing both on Bill's show and my show over the last 48 hours, because I think you're the only guest and contributor to the show that I can discuss Dolly Parton and Porter Wagoner with. I think you're about the only one. Maybe Bill Huber. I don't know. Maybe there's another classic country fan in there, but you're just about the only one, I think.
7: No. Cameron Crowe, the director, right?
6: Yep.
7: Who, you know, as a kid, like that movie he made about himself, he was touring around as a 16-year-old and writing stories for Rolling Stone.
6: Almost famous, yeah.
7: Yeah, yeah. You've got interviews with Dolly, and she's asked, okay, so Elvis wanted to do I'll Always Love You when she first wrote it. And Colonel Tom Parker called her and said, well, listen, young lady, Elvis is interested in your song. But, of course, we only record songs that we owe at least 50% of the publishing for. And this 25-year-old, you know, kid from Tennessee says, no thanks, Colonel Parker. We're going to pass because I'm not selling my song at all, which was financially brilliant.
6: Yeah.
7: But that was so the question she was asked, did you ever meet Elvis? She goes, no, that was it. I would have loved to, but, you know, he passed in the following year. So you got Cameron Crowe saying, I covered a concert where Dolly opened for Elvis.
6: Interesting.
7: So how does Dolly not remember opening for Elvis, but Cameron Crowe at 16 years old says, no, she was the opening act, and then Elvis came on later.
6: Well, so, maybe they never met. Maybe it's like a Howard Stern thing. He had his own, you know, special entrance in the back. You know how Bill is. You're not allowed to approach or make eye contact with Bill outside of show hours. You know, these entertainment types, these big time divas.
7: It's just in all the interviews, all the times that Dolly Parton was asked, did you ever meet Elvis?
6: Yeah.
7: She did not submit. I opened for him once, but I never got to see him backstage.
6: Interesting.
7: So, what did you want to talk about today? Because I'll tell you what, at the end, the visitors won. The visitors were jumping up and down and yelling and taking control and, you know, the alpha dogs out there. And the Packers kind of looked tanked and tired and, you know, went back to the locker room. Shaking their heads a little bit.
6: Well, that's what I was going to ask you about, because all the tweets I saw from the reporters up there today was both Arizona's offense and defense had their way with the Packers, had the juice, were celebrating on their practice field. And so I would love for you to expand on that. But also, like, what do you think that means, if anything? Maybe that doesn't mean anything. Maybe it's just a practice. Who cares? Doesn't matter.
7: So the feel was and you know, it was the same format protocols that they've done under Matt LaFleur with other visiting teams. The visiting team, the Cardinals today, they were out in the Hinkle Field, which is right on Oneida, right across the street from the stadium, which is where the Packers usually have their practices in season. And the Packers did their warm-ups inside the Hudson Center and back on the Nitschke Field where the stands are for training camp and for the public to watch. Today was the last practice, by the way, that was open to the public. So the Cardinals come out, and then the Packers come out, and, you know, the Packer fans are going nuts, and they sort of had the momentum. And then Jordan Love lines up, and I think the Cardinals' defense is like, gulp. Yep. I mean, this is the first real quarterback we've faced here, you know.
6: Sure.
7: I mean, Jacoby Brissett every day, Gardner Minshew, you know, come on, man. You know, it was Carson Beck, I think it's other. So there's Jordan Love, and they backed up, and they were getting burned. And Matthew Golden, you know, cut across the middle, put his hand up, boom, 45 yards. So they were slinging it around. But then as the practice goes on, I don't know if it would change in the play calling. I don't know if something changed in terms of what they were running on offensive line. But the Packers got bogged down. There were some whistles. Then there was some trash talk after whistles. And you can see the Cardinals are there to, you know, to bait those guys. I was talking to Marshawn Lloyd. I said, so what were those things you guys talking about? Did it look like they were talking about your family? Or
6: mm-hmm.
7: He laughed. He goes, yeah. He said, no, plenty of trash talking going on today. Plenty of trash talking. So that there was at least four, quote, you know, fights, camp fights. Nothing too violent. But, I mean, guys getting thrown around. Oh, I think the one that really set off the Packers was Tucker Kraft running a little out pattern, turns back, nice catch, down by the sidelines, and dudes are hitting him, you know, trying to knock him down to the ground at the sideline. And that, you know, then the Packers went nuts. Okay. Like, come on, it's Tucker Kraft. You know what the story is there. And you're taking shots at him and out of bounds? Come on. But, you know, Buda Baker and those guys, they're into it. By the way, when did this Josh Sweat thing get so fired up the last 48 hours? Like, you know, he was going to be packing his bags and
6: there are,
7: instead of taking the plane back to Phoenix.
6: There are Packers people who share information and scoops and such, not like the Silverstein or Huber types, but, you know, the new era. I don't want to call them bloggers because, you know, they're people who share information and sometimes do very good work. But there's a couple people on the internet who are adamant that this is happening.
7: Are they that desperate for clicks? Because, I mean, Ian Rappaport and Adam, they talked about this like a month ago. Like, no. Now, here's where the storytelling comes in. Because Josh Sweat was ticked off when Jonathan Gannon, his head coach, got fired.
6: Yeah.
7: And he's 29 years old. And now the team is, you know, losing. And he, you know, if he's used to playing for Gannon, he used to play for the Eagles and going to the Super Bowl twice in his career. And at 29, he's not getting any younger. So then everybody starts stirring this up. Oh, look, I mean, the Packers are crazy, man. Look, they got Micah Parsons last year. This year, maybe it'll be Josh. No. And I think Goody even said something that to the effect of that this morning. Like, you know, we're not giving away two first rounds and a handful of others and Kenny Clark anytime soon again. All right. That's probably once in a lifetime. Yeah. So anyway, Josh Sweat, he just got off the PUP. He had some snaps out there today, but I think he's getting on the plane Friday night and going back to Phoenix.
6: Mike Clemens is here. Thanks to the Bay Motel. I'm just curious. And if you don't have a lot to say on this, it's fine. We can just skip it and move on. Cause there's a Goody comment I want to break down anyways, but in what you could observe and what you saw today, what kind of measure did you get of Mike LaFleur?
7: You know, I'm impressed by this guy. I think he's articulate, and I think he's got all the good qualities that his older brother has in terms of organization, a certain program, and those kinds of things.
6: Okay.
7: After that, I don't know. You know, in game, boy, that's a wake up call. Hey, you know who's on a staff that I got to say hi to and shake hands with and chat with a little bit? Nathaniel Hackett.
6: Oh, really? He's in Arizona?
7: By the way, he's ripped.
6: Yeah.
7: I mean, he's like put on 50 pounds of all muscle in the arms and stuff. So, yeah, that was kind of cool. That was the thing. The scrimmage happened. You know, Marshawn Lloyd got some snaps, a couple from Josh Jacobs, not a lot. You know, like one visitor told me today, so have you seen Josh Jacobs, you know, running like Josh Jacobs? And I go, no, not really. No, there's, you know, he's got a groin right now, but it's not like you see him. Well, and I think Bill asked me that today on the air. We haven't seen, you know, a Josh Jacobs run where he's like, bam, bam, bam. You know, they're probably saving it for the season.
6: Sure.
7: And same thing with Marshawn Lloyd. He's more like a West Coast back. You know, they dump passes off to him. They run off tackle. They do not run him up the middle very much. Offensive line, though, I think it's pretty set now.
6: Okay.
7: I mean, you know, your left tackle is Jordan Morgan. Aaron Banks seemed to have plenty of snaps in today, despite the tendonitis in the knee. Sean Ryan at center, who got thrown to the ground at one time, and he got in a little bit of fisticuffs. And then they're going to go with Jacob Monk, the third-year guy at right guard. And then, you know, Zach Bacobello-Ely will be there. And you got Anthony Belton, big number 71, to back him up. If he needs a breather or needs to come out of the game, he's going to be the backup right tackle. And John Williams probably is going to be the backup left tackle, a draft pick from last year.
6: Okay.
7: So I've got a real good feel now as to who they're going to play the Vikings and what six or seven guys are going to take care of them for offensive line. And today I talked to Jagger Burton, and who looks good. You know, he makes a few misses, but he's a rookie. I said, you realize now what's probably going to happen is that you and Jacob are going to rotate a right guard? And he said, yeah, I get it.
6: Yeah.
7: That's what I've been told.
6: I was going to say, week one, I wouldn't be surprised if they start Jacob Monk, but knowing the Packers and the way this roster looks, I would be surprised if they weren't rotating that position.
7: There's one problem they could solve. How about they get Trey McBride, the tight end from the Cubs? That would be nice.
6: I would like that.
7: Because our guy Drake Dabney had a bad drop today. He was wide open, and Jordan Love needed some help there because he was under pressure and they were blitzing. The Cardinals had a lot of energy today on defense. They were fired up, man. They were there to get some respect, and they didn't care. They came in to fight. And that was the thing toward the end of practice. The Packers kind of looked, put a lot of gas on their own home field, you know?
6: Interesting. Mike Clemens is here. Lastly, can you give me your thoughts on this, Mike? This is a 30-second exchange question and answer with Brian Gutekunst on Josh Jacobs. So I'm just going to let this play and tell me what you... I want you to translate what you think Brian Gutekunst is saying or thinking in this.
8: Josh's situation is obviously still open. I'm not asking you what's going on with the legal situation, but if he does get suspended, do you need to make another move there, or are you confident with what you have that you can sustain?
9: Yeah, I'm pretty confident we can sustain it. That doesn't mean we wouldn't do that. We'll deal with that when that comes. But we've obviously been, you know, preparing for that in case that happens. But at the same time, I feel really good about the guys we got in that room, and I think we could survive that.
6: All right. To conclude, Mike, help us read between the lines there. What do you hear?
7: I hear we are having to think about if we don't have them.
6: Yeah.
7: And, you know, Marshawn Lloyd. And, you know, it's been nice that Pierre Strong Jr. has had a good camp, but we may have to go out and shop for that position. And in terms of what could happen to Jacobs, you know, it's our understanding the league is now investigating, and that's totally isolated. That is totally up to Roger Goodell and what the staff in New York think about the situation and, you know, what they know, because they're not going to wait around for Brown County or whatever that, you know, They have the freedom, if you will, to say charges or not or whatever, allegations. You know, there's detrimental conduct here, and you know, we're going to put the hammer down on this stuff because we know that teams, who knows, they might be pulling some kind of stunts. The player and his attorneys might be pulling something off. You know, I mean, one person said to me, you know, if the, quote, victim is no longer in town and been taken care of, you know, that's not a fact. That's just a scenario. But it's like if you take the person and say, look, where would you like your condo? Florida? Southern California? You know. But if they're out of the county, it's kind of hard to conduct an investigation, right?
6: It feels more likely to me, Mike, that the NFL decides to suspend him for 4-6 games or whatever. Doesn't that seem like,
7: you know,
6: if he misses time, doesn't that seem like the more likely path?
7: Yeah. I think that's the way this thing seems to be going down.
6: Okay.
7: And again, we don't know anything about Josh, where he's at of this, because this happened Memorial Day weekend, and he's not talked to us since then. And that's just because that's the way this is being played. It's a legal situation. It's up to the Brown County District Attorney and their office and whatever their investigation is. They're not saying anything. They have no comment at this time. And that's where it stands. You know, whether or not the Hobart police didn't maybe do enough follow through and they came up with five charges, including strangulation. Or, you know, we know police departments have to be more lean toward these victims that, like, look, these people don't want to be hurt or they made a 911 call because they were in fear of their life.
6: Overly cautious with that initial handling.
7: Yeah,
6: for sure, which is understandable, 100%. Well, Mike, appreciate the breakdown of today's events. You're going to hear a little bit more from Goody in hour number two, but I got to run. Appreciate it, Mike. We'll talk again soon.
7: Yeah. The other great thing was we got to talk to Denny and Christy LaFleur, Matt and Mike's parents, who they come to practice, but today they let us kind of sneak around into a garage, and a couple of us got back there to have a nice little chat about that. And so for the first time in 8 years, we got a little bit more about background on Matt LaFleur, who otherwise keeps his personal life very close to the vest. So more stories on that coming down the road. Okay?
6: Awesome. Something to look forward to, Mike. Appreciate it. Can't wait.
7: Thanks, Grant.
6: Mike Clemens, thanks to the Bay Motel in Green Bay. A little update from up in Green Bay. And now we will take a break. We can continue talking about that, but I have a feeling that some of you are going to want to hit at the Cooper Pratt situation last night. What's going on with the Brewers? Churio's got the night off tonight. The lineup is interesting. Sal Frelick's back in there, so that's interesting. Brewers talk, Packers talk, whatever you want to hit, we can do that next. 608-321-1670.
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0: What's up, fellas? Mike Golic Jr. here. Labor Day weekend is back. 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
4: Well, the Packers were on the field earlier today for a joint practice with the Arizona Cardinals. It was an up-and-down day for Jordan Love. Hit on a 45-yard touchdown to Matthew Golden. Should have had another long one to Bo Melton, but he couldn't hold on. Love also threw a couple picks. Probably should have had another. There were also a couple near fights due to some late hits, but nothing big. While many eyes were on Love, GM Brian Gutekunst and his staff are using today and going to use Friday's preseason game to help determine the final few roster spots.
5: Yeah, this certainly could sweep, you know, sway things. It doesn't, you know, erase the things that have happened in the past. But, and you try to be careful of recency bias, right? You're always fighting against some of that as well. You know, at the end of the day, you're just trying to make the best decision for the Packers, you know, for the season and then moving forward. But it'll matter.
4: Again, with the Packers and Cardinals in preseason action on Friday night in the final dress rehearsal before the real thing next month. Turn into Wisconsin. They are closing in on their season opener at September 6th at Lambeau Field against number 4 Notre Dame. It's the first time Wisconsin's faced another Power 4 team in their opener since 2016.
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4: Well, the Brewers and Mets continuing their series out in New York. Milwaukee dropped the opener last night 3-2 in extra innings. It left their lead in the NL Central at 5.5 games on the Cubs with 30 to play. That includes 7 against Chicago over the final few weeks of the season. With this Wisconsin Sports Zone Network update, I'm Zach Heilprin.
7: I think Pat was more mad.
8: Not the bunt?
7: Oh, yeah.
8: Or lack thereof.
7: Yeah, because you can. There are moments. I was a guy who was come up and was asked to bunt and bunt against some of the nastiest closers. And when you see the sign go on, you're like, you.
9: Yeah, I mean, Pat's unique, as we know.
7: Yeah.
9: And in today's game where, you know, managers for the most part placate

0: players. Pat creates an environment there where the sum of the parts are greater and more important than any one individual part. And that's a standard now that they play a Brewers brand of baseball. And that's their identity. Guarantee, you know, this has been building with Pat, with Cooper. This just wasn't, he didn't wake up last night and watch the game. I'm sure that, you know, Cooper's just done some things that haven't met the standards that Pat's got in place.
1: All he can do is take accountability.
2: Real quick, think of Caleb Durbin right now with the Boston Red Sox, who's the little engine that, I mean, no one working harder.
0: This happened to him.
3: He did it to him.
2: Mm-hmm.
4: A little bit from MLB Network today, MLB Central. All of their shows hit on this today. And it's a very juicy topic. You know, manager really kind of out of nowhere benches a guy for a reason that might be a reach. So it's a juicy topic. I understand why people are picking at it. And it's great for a panel, a former player, a journalist, get everyone's perspective. It's just funny because the guy who was benched is Cooper Pratt. And with all due, it's not like PCA or Shohei got yanked out of a game. It's a 22-year-old shortstop that I would imagine 60, 70% people around the country don't know that name. They don't know who that is. He's become the center of the baseball take universe today. Brewers lineup is out, and there's a couple interesting things worth noting that can build on some things we noticed last night. So I'll get to that, but first I want to take a call or two, 608-321-1670. Wisco Sports Show, who's this?
5: Interesting things worth noting.
4: You got to turn the radio down.
5: Well, I'll get to that.
6: Oh, I'm sorry.
4: You got me?
6: This is Ian from Holman.
4: There we go, Ian. Now I can hear you loud and clear. What's going on, Ian? Thanks for waiting.
6: Yeah. Hey, I just had a quick comment. I mean, everybody, a lot of people are thinking that it's nothing new, but with Cooper Pratt, I've worked my whole life very hard, not making money like he does. Mm-hmm. When you're making, he makes what, $2.8 million. Mm-hmm. The least you could do is just run out a little fly ball. Don't you think? I mean,
4: sure. Do you think he was dogging it? Because my reaction when I watched the replay is he was running the speed that just about anybody would run on a batted ball like that. I did not see it and think, oh, he's dragging the plow.
6: Yeah, I mean, apparently Murphy thought, I mean, if that's the case, do what you're supposed to do and do what you're paid to do.
4: Sure. Well, he will now, Ian. I mean, my God, I appreciate the call. After watching his interview last night, he's going to sprint. He might sprint to the stadium today. He might skip the bus ride and just run there full speed the whole time. Because he sounded terrified after the game last night. Like, I'll never jog again. I don't think he dogged it. I think he ran the representative speed. I think any other Brewer in the lineup would run that speed on that play. And even if he ran faster, I don't think he was getting to second. I don't think he's even getting close. But let me make it clear. I don't care. If Murph felt he needed to send a message, fine. Go nuts. And I will defer to Murphy in a situation like this because this is his wheelhouse. Of all of the duties that go into managing a baseball team, I think Pat Murphy is best at that. This is his thing. This is his specialty. So fine. Cool. But I'm not going to revise the events of last night and say Cooper Pratt was dogging it. No, I don't think he was dogging it. It doesn't mean that Pat Murphy shouldn't be allowed to pull levers and push buttons and send messages. Sure, go nuts, do it. But I feel like now half of this Brewers fan base is taking a big dump all over Cooper Pratt because that's what you got if you don't run. It's like, yeah, but did you guys watch? Like he was running. He wasn't getting to second. And I think if Pat Murphy went back and rewatched, which after the game last night, he openly admitted in his press conference, he did not. Like if he goes back and watches, he probably wasn't getting a second on that. Now, if he's upset about Cooper Pratt not getting the bunt down, fine. I'll also defend Cooper Pratt a little bit. And this is going to sound like I'm defending the player or making excuses for the player. I'm not. It's not like he disobeyed the sign and was swinging for the fences. It's not like the Brewers told him to bunt and he got up there and said, F that. I'm trying to put one over the wall. He just couldn't get the bunt down. And for everyone who wants, you got to call for bunts. You got to do more bunts. Some players aren't that good at it. And Cooper Pratt probably hasn't been asked to do it a whole lot in his career. Probably something that he'll practice now. I don't really have a problem with Cooper Pratt today. And I don't really have a problem with Murph. If he feels like he needs to send a message to wake up his team or wake up a young guy, go nuts. Jeez, he's more than earned that right. He's proven that he's good at this stuff. So fine. But I'm not going to make up something last night to criticize Cooper Pratt unfairly. Especially with the situational hitting, because if we're nitpicking situational hitting, oh boy, there's a lot of other players from last night that I would like to criticize and that should be criticized first. Let's take another call here. Wisco Sports Show, who's this?
1: Hey, Brands. Tough loss last night.
4: Yes.
1: Thought they had it.
4: A brilliant at-bats in the ninth from Contreras, Bowers, and Yelich. Just to come off the bench and to meet the moment, all three of those guys. And I was hoping that would be enough, and it wasn't. And you know what, Cone? We're picking at this game today, and it's great fodder for Sports Talk Radio. The Cubs lost two. It's not the end of the world. You know what I mean? I think some Brewers fans maybe get a little annoyed with Daily Sports Talk Radio, because when the Brewers lose, we criticize them. When they win, we compliment. Like, that's the nature of a daily talk show. It's not the end of the world last night.
1: Yeah, I saw a funny tweet that summed it up pretty well about baseball fans. Like, baseball fandom is closer to being really obsessed with trains than it is, like, NFL or NBA.
4: Yes.
1: So, yeah, that's just part of it.
4: We get furious at our baseball team. And I went to bed before the Cubs game was over. I woke up, and I saw the Cubs lost. I'm like, hey. Like, all right, no harm, no foul. You get another shot today. The Cubs are down two, knock on wood. Hopefully the Diamondbacks, your snakes, Cone, down there in the desert, hopefully they can help the Brewers out again today.
1: Yeah, there's some crazy beef going on in that game the other day with some sign stealings from old friend Quentin Berry, who the Brewers desperately missed at first base. He's now promoted to third base with the Cubs, though.
4: He's moving up in the world. Yeah, he left for greener pastures, and who can blame him?
1: Would he really want to follow in Ed Cedar's footsteps? That's a really big shadow to fill.
4: That's true. He knew he had reached his ceiling in Milwaukee. Yeah. Maybe Quentin Berry would have sent Cooper Pratt. That's the other thing last night. The first base coach for the Brewers was putting up the stop sign. Like, I don't know. If Murph wants to send a message, fine, Cone. But I'm not going to drag Cooper Pratt because I don't really think he did anything wrong.
1: No, and, you know, that's where maybe we are getting into just sports talk for sports talk reasons, but like, I'm really fine with how the whole situation played out last night.
4: Yeah.
1: You know, Murph can do what he wants. Pratt, you know, maybe didn't deserve the full benching, but, you know, a little kick in the butt, you know, might be able to go a long way.
4: Yeah.
1: I
4: think also, you know, I don't think Murph viewed it as this, but I think it's an opportunity to empower Sal Frelick, Jake Bowers. Like, it's an opportunity for Murph to kind of let those guys do some mentoring and some coaching. And I think that can be good for a team. I don't know that I'd randomly find a way to bench a player to make that happen, but I think that can be like a positive, you know, side effect of this.
1: Yeah. And let's really direct our negativity towards Jackson Churio and Bryce Terang for their performances last night. And Garrett Mitchell, and maybe Murph does deserve some crap for that. Lefty on lefty, you need a hit. Like, why? Sal Frelick looked like he was ready to go. Like, were they considering pinch hitting him? I don't know. But to have Garrett Mitchell step up in that situation was a little criminal. And I'll leave you with this. Has, you know, Murphy, we saw him discipline Cooper Pratt. Has that ever happened with you and Bill Michaels?
4: No. He yanked me off a show in the second hour. Appreciate it, Cone. It has not. I'm trying to think if there's ever really been a moment where Bill snapped at me or vice. We really haven't. We're not in the same room every day. And at the Super Bowl, I'm an unbelievable go with the flow guy. So if there's a problem and somebody's riled up, I'm probably going to be the guy in the group that's a little bit more even keeled. It's never happened that I can think of with me. Maybe he wanted to. I can't remember the other. I mean, Churio, that at bat, the Garrett Mitchell, this is what's frustrating about Garrett Mitchell as a player is he's not the guy you want at the plate with a runner on third or second with less than two outs. In a situation where just put the bat on the ball, Garrett Mitchell's just an awful guy to have at the plate because he strikes out more often than your average bear. And I had the same question about Sal Frelick. I know it's left on left, but is Sal Frelick healthy or not? Because I at least trust Sal Frelick to put the bat on the ball. I don't know if it's going to end up with a ringing double to the gap. But put the contact play on and see if you can get the run home from third base. Like, I trust Sal Frelick to at least get a ground ball to the right side. I don't with Garrett Mitchell, and he got thrown a Christmas present. That slider, the third pitch of the at-bat, that slider kind of inside, middle in, right at the belt, 85, and he fouled it back to the screen. I felt my soul leave my body during that pitch. Okay, there's a couple of you on hold. I'm sorry. If you can give me a couple minutes and wait, I don't want to go to you here because I'll have to cut you off in like 30 seconds. So if you can stick around, I promise you'll have as much time as you want to hit the these very pressing issues with the Milwaukee Brewers. We'll get to the Packers now or two and Jesse Temple as well.
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8: With a look at your news headlines on The Score, I'm Terry Kabark. The Oshkosh Plan Commission approves a recommendation Tuesday that would allow the city to revise zoning regulations on data centers. That would put a moratorium in place to review data center impacts. Planning Service Supervisor Brian Slusarik says the city needs time for evaluation.
9: So additional study is needed to evaluate the potential impacts of data centers and to determine whether amendments to the zoning code, comp plan, utility planning efforts, or other municipal regulations may be warranted.
8: The Plan Commission voted unanimously to send the recommendation to the City Council. The Kaukauna Area School District issues a statement on a principal accused of sexual misconduct at a previous job. Administrators say they conducted a personnel review on Riverview Middle School principal Lucas Cromell after learning of the allegations against him but did not find any evidence to support them. The district also says it has not received any complaints of misconduct involving Cromell during his tenure. Cromell is named in a federal lawsuit against the Ocotillo Falls School District over sexual misconduct by employees. And the village of Sherwood is applying for a state grant to assist a fire-damaged restaurant. Heritage 71 was forced to close its building following a fire that caused extensive damage back in June. The Wisconsin Economic Development Corporation grant would provide funding for a reconstruction project. Heritage 71 is now operating an outdoor kitchen on Saturdays. And those are your latest news headlines. You're up to date, and now you know the score.
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10: SEC schools that bring back NFL, NBA, or WNBA players to their programs will face steep discipline under a new policy unanimously approved by the conference's 16 members. The penalties include a half-season suspension for a coach, a fine that matches 50% of the sport's annual budget, and a revocation of league voting rights. ESPN also adds that the NFL will provide clarity to clubs later today regarding league rules governing player eligibility that have been in place and remain unaltered. A player that goes back to college this season will be prohibited from signing with an NFL team this year. The NFL has eliminated the Pro Bowl games. The focus now will shift to celebrating the honor of being a Pro Bowl selection. In the NBA, Benedict Mathurin has agreed to a two-year, $16 million deal with the Pelicans. And in baseball, Kyle Schwarber with his 40th home run of the season as the Phillies are blanking the Mariners 6-0.
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15: On and off, scattered showers continue across the area as we go into this afternoon. A few rumbles of thunder are possible, but we're not expecting any strong or severe weather. Just be sure to keep an eye out if you are going to be outdoors through this evening. In addition to that, some sunshine still sticking around. It's a bit more humid today. We'll see temperatures falling back into the 60s overnight. From the WBAY First Alert Weather Center, I'm meteorologist Emily Mertz.
4: Couple minutes here. Sorry, I went a little long with Cone. I went a little long with Ian. I got carried away. So if you're on hold, I can get you in right after the top of the hour. I just feel bad when I start a phone call and then I have to tell someone. Yeah, and get your point in 25 seconds. Although it is a skill, I would say, as a caller. It's an important skill to be a well-rounded caller to be efficient. Rockin' Rick texts in. We've been spending a lot of time talking about the benching of Cooper Pratt, which I don't think is that big of a deal. I don't have a problem with Murphy sending a message. I also have no problem with anything Cooper Pratt did. He tried to get a bunt down. He couldn't do it. And I don't think he dogged it out of the box. I don't think he was getting to second base. But if Murphy wants to send a message, whatever. Good. That's the stuff that he's good at. I will defer to Murphy on that type of stuff. Rockin' Rick says, I love what Murph did. More often than not, a righty popping down the first baseline will have crazy English and scoot away from the fielders. I saw Bronny do it once, and he skipped to the wall and got behind the right fielder. Ryan would have had a triple had he been running, game of inches. So I don't remember this Ryan Braun play. Archival memory here from Rock and Rick. Pratt wasn't getting to second base. So I understand Murphy's drive and emphasis on constant focus, because in a game like last night, there's one or two swings or one or two moments where if you're not locked in there, hey, there it went. That was the opportunity to win the game. Just went by. You missed it. I get that. I don't think that's what happened with Cooper Pratt. But again, Murph gets the benefit of the doubt. I don't really care. Hour number two coming up next.
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18: Greetings and welcome to Fleet Farm's Living the Outdoors show here on The Score. 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Glad to have you along tonight. Thanks for tuning us in. And if you couldn't tell by now, it is our monthly edition of the Randy Brocktrop Show. So we are going to have fun and games here tonight. And if you have any questions or comments, reach out to us on the Cease Electronics Talk and Text line, 920-281-1570. 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So here we are. It is, reaching the end of August here, creeping up on Labor Day. Kids are getting ready to go back to school. We've had a first of a few chilly nights lately, so that kind of gets the old gas going, the motor going, whatever it is that you want to call it, to get us fired up for the upcoming fall festivities. I'm telling you, it's getting to be that fun time of the year. But we're going to go ahead and welcome in Randy Brocktrop tonight. Randy, how are you?
19: I'm doing great.
18: Are you?
19: I'm feeling good.
18: How are you liking those headphones?
19: Oh, man. You had to start with that again.
20: Need a Q-tip?
19: No, I'm fine. Thank you.
18: Okay, well, anyway, I just had to... Okay, how are you?
19: I'm good.
18: Okay.
19: I'm good. The Halloween stuff is out like crazy right now. Like everywhere.
20: Oh, yeah.
19: And it's been... I've saw Halloween stuff out in July.
18: I know. Isn't that crazy?
19: Yeah.
18: You go to Hobby Lobby, it's like, where am I? Am I lost in time here? Am I in a time capsule? Christmas stuff.
20: Oh, yeah. I've seen some Christmas
18: stuff. Yeah, I know. It's crazy how the retail world takes advantage of every opportunity they can to get their holiday dollars in.
19: They try to stay a season ahead or two.
18: Or three.
19: And I guess, it must work, but I don't mind the Halloween stuff. I think
18: That stuff. It's just if I see an Easter bunny in July, that's it. I'm done.
19: Right, right. That's when you might draw the line right there.
18: The line will be drawn.
19: Okay,
18: not here.
20: Well, Mark's a lover there. Then. Apparently, the Valentine stuff's good for you. Huh?
18: Yeah. We can make that work.
19: Yeah. Well, we've got a lot of fun stuff tonight to talk about, and the segments now and coming up. One of the topics tonight is going to be, do hunters really need camouflage? That was an interesting... I had read a story about it, and we'll kind of pick it up when we get to that story. But we'll see your opinion on this, not just for whitetail, but for a few different species. And then there'll be... I have a tremendous story. We talk all the time about how the outdoors can impact people, and for the very good. It could be life-changing, and I do have a story about that tonight. That's you don't want to miss that. It was strong. It was very strong, and we'll go through that. And we'll kind of finish the last segment off with some fun facts all about lightning. Yeah, I was at a high school football game Friday night, and they cleared the stadium right at game time. There was lightning in the area, and it just got me thinking. And the more I did some research on lightning, there's more to lightning than meets the eye, I'll tell you that.
18: Yeah, it's quite an interesting aspect
19: phenomenon.
18: Of Mother Nature,
19: how
18: that all comes about and what happened. But I'll be very curious to find out about all these good things. So,
19: but as we start the night out now, next week, September 1st, we start pretty soon. It'll be the early teal season, the early goose season, and the that little bird that
18: the ones that hang out at your bird feeder.
19: Yeah, exactly. That'll be that season too. Yep. How do you feel about all that?
18: I love it.
19: Yeah,
18: I do. I'm not a big participant in early season sports. You know, you got a lot of bugs, a lot of ticks, a lot of that stuff. But you know, on occasion I do find myself out chasing teal, shooting some morning doves. I haven't shot morning doves in Wisconsin for years, but I've been down in Illinois multiple times and hunted down there. But the early goose season, you know, I used to be a bona fide Canada goose hunting junkie, but I've kind of set that aside. And, you know, if I get an opportunity to harvest some, I certainly will. But I don't target them anymore.
19: But you do like it.
18: Oh, God, yeah. I think it's awesome. I think it's a great opportunity for people to get out and enjoy the sport, get the kids out, get the neighbors out, do whatever you got to do. Get out there, enjoy, and get the sport rolling. It's those people I love that get out there and just absorb every element that Wisconsin has to offer.
19: So that kicks off September 1st. That is right around the corner.
18: Yeah, that's like very right around the corner, like a week from like now.
19: Right. Do you ever film any of your? I know you film your turkey hunts. You probably filmed whitetail hunts. Have you ever filmed any waterfowl hunts?
18: I have. Yep, I've done multiples. I've done some up north. I did some in Illinois snow goose hunting, and I did a few years ago in Missouri duck hunting down there.
19: Sure.
18: In November. I did so. Yeah,
19: and they make it pretty nice with a shotgun anyway, the Tacticam mounts that you can mm-hmm. put on your barrel, and it puts you right there. Whatever you're pointing that at, it's looking at.
18: Yeah.
19: Is that how you did it, or how did you do it?
18: I had a GoPro that goes on a head mount.
19: Oh, yeah.
18: I've done that. If I'm stationary, if I'm hunting out in front of my house, I'll have a regular Sony Handycam set up. But, yeah, I try to use whatever I can. None of it ever turns out the way I think it's going to, but I don't care.
19: Okay.
18: Just fun. You can go back and do it slow-mo and take a look at stuff. It's just kind of fun. But it adds another element to your hunt that, you know, maybe at some point in time you put something together. I've put multiple videos together based on a lot of different things for my own personal use. But it's kind of fun to do.
19: I think it's difficult to film whitetail hunts. I found, at least bull hunting anyway. It adds another level to it, if you will.
18: Mm-hmm.
19: But it's sure fun when you do capture some of that on video, and you can go back and look at it. You bring it home, you can kind of show your family as well. Kind of take them on and let them see what you see.
18: Yeah. No, I filmed just about everything. Grouse hunting, waterfowl hunting, deer hunting, duck hunting.
19: Yeah.
18: Whatever, yeah. You know, if I feel like putting it on. Sometimes I don't, and that's okay too.
19: Right. Well, it's all coming up really quick, and the torch has actually been lit already because the antelope season out west has been open now.
18: Mm-hmm.
19: For at least half of August. And I know the elk hunters are all, they'll be heading west if they haven't already come September.
18: Yeah.
19: It's all going to be going on. And then that's just going to start everything. I mean, that's going to be, and the archery season in Wisconsin this year is extremely early. I mean, September 12th.
18: That's pretty early.
19: I think so as well.
18: Yeah. The games have begun.
19: They have. And again, I mentioned this the last time I was on, but if you think of it and have a chance, print your doe tags off. They are available right now. I'll take my own advice when I get home tonight because I have to print those dough tags. I talk about it, but I got to print them and just put them in my tag holder.
18: Yeah, that's always good because I'm sure there's a few folks that forget they even have those.
19: Right.
18: And then when it goes down to it and you get time out, you got to make sure you get all your tags, your authorization tags and all that kind of good stuff.
19: That's so, just it.
18: Good reminder.
19: So what do you think? Should we get into this camouflage debate right now?
18: Yeah, no, right. I'm interested. I'm intrigued at what you've got to present here.
19: Well, I found it. There was an article about whitetail and what they can actually see. So I just kind of dug into it a little bit more. But the article was titled, "Do Hunters Really Need Camouflage?" And I guess it will depend on the species you're hunting. It greatly depends on the species you're hunting.
18: Mm-hmm.
19: What are your thoughts on whitetail?
18: Whitetails, I think, when it comes to camouflage, I think that's more of the guy making his own hunt his with whatever camouflage he likes.
19: Mm-hmm.
18: I don't think the deer see colors. I think they see contrast. And with, you know, there's a lot of guys out there that I knew over the years spent sitting at the bar talking about deer hunting that hunt with their old Elmer Fudd hat and their wool jacket and,
19: yeah,
18: you know, buffalo plaid jacket and all that kind of stuff, and were as successful. I actually remember one guy wearing all of that stuff and smoking.
19: Oh, man.
18: And harvesting big deer. So
19: that's always been a debate as well. Does cigarette smoke spook deer?
18: Well, according to him, listen here, son, no. He goes, deer smell smoke all the time.
19: And it's not.
18: How can they tell if it's a Cool or a Marlboro Light or the neighbor burning his manure in his backyard?
0: Joe Camel.
18: Joe Camel.
0: That's probably what it was, more animal cigarette.
18: I think. Yeah, there you go. Nice comment from the
0: Thank
18: other
0: you.
18: Side.
0: Oh,
19: right,
0: Thank
19: right.
0: you.
19: Right. Yeah.
18: But that was his. And do you remember back years ago they made like scent sticks that were like punks?
19: Yes. And you could light them and they would just put that scent out there.
18: Right.
19: I remember that.
18: It must be a non-threatening smell to a whitetail smoke because people are always burning fires. They're burning sticks. They're burning leaves.
19: I don't think they feel threatened by it when they smell it. They may up their senses a little bit or use a little caution, but I don't think they're alarmed like when they get a nose full of human scent.
18: Right, right. 100%. I think it might just make them a little more cautious, but it's not going to spook them.
19: Okay.
18: But I'm not a deerologist or a professional by any means, I quit smoking many years ago, so I could not really attest to whether that works or not, but I know people that do.
19: So maybe just for the science of it, I should burn a heater this year while I'm...
18: Yeah, just burn your pants on it or something. Those brand new $350 pair of pants.
19: Yeah. Well, science has proven whitetails can see colors.
18: Mm.
19: And it's interesting because not like humans can see colors, but they can see certain colors better than others. They have the ability to see way better than humans in the twilight hours and at night.
18: Yeah.
19: But there are a couple of colors that they can actually see. They can see the short and middle wavelengths. They notice that they can spot blues and greens and yellow. They can, in fact, it says they can detect blue much better than humans can. Blue, the color blue is probably your most vivid color.
18: Hmm.
19: What they don't see well, which was interesting, is like your reds. That's just like a dark shade to them. They don't, and I'm sure that goes with oranges and orange colors and things like that, but they don't detect that very well at all. So, and it's been scientifically proven. I saw some of the, it's weird how they do the studies. They sedate these deer and they watch their brain waves somehow and they do these color things. And how the deer reacts to that color is...
18: Well, when he's stoned?
19: I don't know. It looked pretty weird to me.
18: Well,
19: I guess I'd be seeing
18: I'd be seeing some pretty weird color too if somebody sedated me.
20: Well, maybe in the woods he's eating mushrooms.
18: Yeah.
19: That is...
18: Wow.
19: I don't know, but yeah, they've proven it. And, you know, and I've seen guys without camo. You see it all the time. I mean, they just wear the more of the darker drab colors. But like you said, don't you think it's more of a breakup type of thing?
18: I think it's a contrast thing, and I've always believed that that's what it was. You know, that's... They're going to know it's Realtree or Max 4 or any of that. And I mean, I'm a firm believer in there, and call me wrong if you will, but I think it's more movement than anything
19: else. I agree 100%.
18: You know, but I think, you know, breaking up your... No, there's other species that'll differ from that, but if you breaking up your outline, I think is the best thing. I guess if you're saying that deer don't see red, maybe that's why these old timers were hunting in these buffalo plaid jackets
19: and getting away with it.
18: So now it's scientifically proven that they might know what they're talking about.
19: Right. Yeah. I just think it's interesting, but people do it. They do it all the time. It's just a matter of, again, the species that you choose to pursue. Now, as a waterfowl hunter, would you go out there with any orange on or any...
18: No.
19: You are correct on that.
18: No. I think their eyesight is... Plus, they're also elevated. So, breaking up and I mean, I've learned that over the years. That, you know... You have to blend in with whatever it is your surroundings are, you know, and that marsh-colored, dead grass-colored, whatever. That's why face masks are always so important, because you could sit there. The sun, I've had ducks flare from me, you know, because the sun was shining on my face, and I knew that's what it was.
19: Right, right. No, and that has been proven as well. Waterfowl are not colorblind. In fact, they see a much wider and richer range of colors than humans do. And humans have three types of color-detecting cone cells in their eyes, red, green, and blue. Ducks have four types. And they adding the fourth is an ultraviolet light type thing. So they see UV as well.
18: Oh, I was going to probably guess like gunmetal.
19: Well... So yeah, that's another thing I think you could get away with no camo in the whitetail woods a lot easier than you could get away with it in the duck blind.
18: I would agree with that 100%.
19: And the king of all right here, the turkey has the best sight of all. They have exceptional color vision that way surpasses humans. While humans have the three types, again, of color-detecting cone cells, turkeys have six types of cone cells that gives them a much wider and more vivid color spectrum to see. They can see the ultraviolet, and they can see, I mean, the UV brighteners in the laundry detergent you use and things like that. I think we've kind of figured that out over the years. That's bad stuff.
18: Yeah, it is. Yeah,
19: because you will light up like a Christmas tree out there,
18: without a doubt.
19: But they can see so darn well their daytime, and plus, the way their eyes are set on the sides of their heads, they have a 270-degree field of vision. So, other than that, and they can see every color and movement under the sun, they're probably the king as far as colors and what you'd need for camouflage.
18: Oh, and their distance. I mean, it's considerable. I couldn't tell you the exact number. I knew what it was, but I don't want to misquote myself, but it's up there, you know, multiple times that of a human. So
19: now, honestly, I would think, even though that turkeys have the best color vision, I still think you could get away with non-camo hunting turkeys easier than probably duck hunting.
18: They pick up on every single little thing. If you ever, you know, for everybody's turkey hunted, you know, they're constantly looking.
19: Yeah.
18: Very, you know, and
19: their heads are always moving.
18: Always moving. So it's, okay, here it is. A turkey's visual activity is estimated to be three times more acute than a human.
19: Yeah. Absolutely.
18: So that's pretty considerable.
19: It is. And where you said earlier, the Ducks have the advantage. They're elevated.
18: Yep.
19: They come in from up top, and what that must look like, I mean, it's a drone shot, you know?
18: Yeah, pretty much.
19: It's really what they're seeing down below. And I suppose if they would see a color in the weeds, they probably tend to avoid that.
18: Yeah.
19: Okay.
18: Yeah, I would think so. You know, it all depends on what you're, you know, if you're hunting in a open field or whatever. I think that I've always felt that camouflage is important, but I think it's more for the satisfaction of the person wearing it because it's cool.
19: You look good.
18: I look good.
19: Yeah.
18: I look good. I'm out here in the woods freezing my butt off, but I look good.
19: I would like to know from like some of the experts from these higher end camo companies, because I know, again, there's some science behind what they do too, like the Sitka or the First Light.
18: Mm-hmm.
19: I know that they put a lot into that, and I'd like to hear an expert like break it down and what they're actually trying to achieve with that.
18: Yeah, I had a conversation with a representative of Sitka Gear many years ago, and he explained to me all the things. I could not repeat it, you know, everything, but he had explained that these patterns are designed specifically for the eyesight of the animals you're pursuing. That's why they've got, you know, the couple different patterns.
19: Right, right.
18: You know, a spring pattern, a big game pattern, and a waterfowl pattern. And it's all geared on that. It was quite scientific. I wish I could remember that, because it was a great conversation. It was a great selling tool for me to be able to understand why this camo is the way it is, instead of looking like a bunch of cattails or cornrows or something like that. It's very digitized.
19: Sure.
18: So you can see the different patterns in there, because you look at their Optifade pattern, that's very digital in itself. But you know what? We have to step aside here and take a time out. When we come back, we'll have more of Fleet Farm's Living the Outdoor Show right here on The Score.
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20: 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I'm guessing LaFleur made his comments because he's like, hey, we knew we were going to change philosophies on defense with the cornerbacks. They got to get more physical. And I'm going to guess they gave him some time in camp to prove he's going to be more physical. And all we're hearing is kind of the same old quotes that he's getting torched in practice. And, well, we saw it in Pittsburgh. The tackling ability, even though he ran off the stats, he's a pretty accomplished tackler. It's showing up that it ain't there.
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0: 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Right here on The Score, I'm your host, Mark Jerk. 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My guest is Randy Brockdrop tonight, and we are talking about whatever he has on all of his papers here. He always comes extremely prepared to this show with all kinds of fun stuff. So, you know, we left off. Did we cover everything for the camouflage? Or?
1: We pretty much did, unless you want to take a deeper dive into some fishermen wear camouflage.
0: Yep, fishouflage. I've seen that.
1: Fishouflage.
0: Yeah.
1: Is that a thing? Or I guess, I don't know. I mean,
2: is that just for fly fishing or...
0: I own is for fly fishing.
2: Yeah. If you're on the boat, they're not.
0: for fly fishing, I know I've got a couple of shirts that I wear that kind of look like tie-dye, but with like aqua colors and yellows and light grays and stuff like that. Just to break up your contour.
1: They actually mentioned that fly fishing was one of the main ones, and they said with fly fishing... you have to be even more careful of quick movements and casting shadows over the water. It'll spook fish like crazy.
0: In a heartbeat.
1: Yeah.
0: It's always positioning yourself when you're fishing and how you fish, because that shadow on the water will spook a lot of fish.
1: And there's no definitive answer as to what fish can actually see for colors. They said it just varies too much by species. So, they can all see the shadows, and they can probably all see the movements. But it says the opinions are mixed because many anglers wear camos simply for the multi-sport practicality, like sun protection, durability.
0: Yeah, sure.
1: But some wear the muted earth tones like the olive and the khaki and the gray. They provide more stealth, if you will. And that's interesting, though. You were right on the button when you said the trout fishing. The fly fishing type thing.
0: Yeah, they're shallow water, clear water, you know, and they're surface feeding a lot, so they're very aware of what's going on. Plus, they're very leery of herons.
1: Oh, sure.
0: Okay, yeah. You know, herons will feed on them, so they're always watching, you know, to be cautious about that kind of stuff. So there weren't any fish that were sedated to...
1: They didn't do that. They didn't send them on a color trip like they do the whitetail. Not that I'm aware of. Who knows?
2: But what about the fish in Michigan?
1: The fish in Michigan?
2: No, I'm just kidding. Yeah. I mean, laws are a little different there. That's all I'm just asking.
0: Yeah, exactly.
2: Yeah,
1: that's funny. But if you fish out of a boat and you get a fish on a bass or a northern, they do see the guy with the net. Like once they see him, they flip out. If you're coming, once they can finally you get them to the surface or a little closer to the surface. You have to actually be a little cautious with that, because that will make them flip out and try to shake that even worse.
0: Yeah, no, without a doubt.
1: So
0: without a doubt. So yeah, camouflage, it's cool. It's cool. I love camouflage.
1: You got camo on tonight?
0: Yes, I do.
1: Looks good.
0: Cryptic. Yeah. Cryptic camo.
1: Is that Huck?
0: It is.
1: Huck Cryptics.
0: Yeah.
1: Yeah.
0: Cryptic is the company that manufactures this pattern. I love this pattern because it's very reptilian.
1: It does look like
2: yes.
1: It. Is it warm?
0: No, it's one of those sports shirts. No, it's cold. Can't you tell? Christ, it's freezing in here. You keep meeting here. You go from like feeling like a pot roast to an ice cube.
2: Yep. Just like that.
0: Just like that.
2: Yep.
0: Overnight.
1: Oh, basically, my gosh.
2: That's what it is.
0: Ah, bless them all.
1: When PJ walked in, well, they got the cooling fixed in here tonight.
2: Yeah, they did. We're going to be all ice cubes by the time we walk out.
1: We are. All right, we're going to shift gears here just a little bit. Years you talked about the impact that the outdoors can have on people. It's a big deal. Like, it's a positive impact, and it impacts people in different ways and different forms. And it's flat out healthy. I mean, it can do so much for someone's mental state.
0: Without a doubt. I mean, it's more. It has more of an impact than anybody could ever imagine.
1: I agree.
0: Unless you're on the giving or receiving end of that. But you have to do that to figure it out.
1: And this article, I actually came up with this article. It was earlier this year. And I'm just going to go through the article a bit. It was strong. I thought it was really strong and worth putting on the show. I got this from NPR. Jim Faust, he's a retired anesthesiologist from Massachusetts. And these days, he shares his passion for fly fishing with people in addiction recovery. Faust's nonprofit is called Adam's Parachute in honor of his son, Adam. Adam had 2 years and 2 months in recovery. He devoted his life to helping other people who were seeking recovery. 2 years ago, his son Adam saved the life of a young man who had overdosed. Unfortunately, I think that triggered him, Foss said. And the next morning, his son Adam overdosed himself and passed away.
0: Wow.
1: He came up with Adam's Parachute. It's actually the name of a fly fishing fly. Mm-hmm. And Foss sees it as a metaphor for his son's final moments. Adam had one parachute, and he gave it to somebody else. Now the nonprofit Adam's Parachute shares fly fishing with people in recovery. Foss said, being out on the Deerfield River in Claremont, Massachusetts, and sharing it with others helps him process his own grief of losing his son. He said, I got 100 people out on the river last year. I will probably get 200 people out fishing this year, all in the addiction recovery program. What an amazing guy. And what that just shows the power of anything outdoors.
0: Yeah, I mean, it heals on both sides.
1: Exactly.
0: It's hard. You can think it, but until you do it and you understand it and you see the impact that it has, even on yourself,
1: right?
0: You know, whether you're grieving or, you know, you're suffering from medical problems or an addiction of some sort, taking what you love and sharing that with somebody else gives you the stability and the courage to move forward,
1: right?
0: If you will, and then on the backside of that, when you're impacting somebody's life and you see them grab a hold of whatever it is that you're sharing with them, and you see them take it and then in turn, you know, pass that along to somebody else, that's a pretty big deal.
1: It's a huge deal.
0: Bigger than you think. And like I said, you know, I've been in those situations where I've seen that happen on both sides, including myself. And people that, you know, I've shared my knowledge and experience with it, and it's fulfilling. It will fill a hole in your heart, or fill a hole in your soul, if you will, by giving of yourself to somebody else, and seeing them, you know, take hold of it, or, you know, filling that hole that you have.
1: The first time he did it, and there was more to this story. It's too much to read on air, but there was more to the story. But the first time he came in, this young lady, Noreen Finnegan, she was getting treatment for alcohol addiction. She tied her first fly, and she was so excited about it and just had to see how the fly worked, how it was working in action.
0: Right.
1: And he actually took her out to the river and showed her how to do it and showed her how it worked. It changed her life. Absolutely. Some of her comments, she's probably never known that kind of peace in years. You know, she just felt like everything kind of just melted away when she was out there doing that. She was just able to focus on something other than everyday life.
0: Well, and I'll ask you this. Isn't that what living the outdoor life does for you? It gives you peace, and it's therapeutic.
1: 100%.
0: And puts you in a place that you can, you know, cleanse your soul and you know, get yourself grounded to back to what things are important.
1: And that's you know, Ted Nugent's Fred Bear song. You know, you hear Fred Bear in the background saying it cleanses the soul. I mean, it absolutely does.
0: Yeah, it's, and that's what, you know, all of us who are outdoor people should you know, strive for, is to be able to do these types of things and worry less about who's going to be in your spot or hunting on public ground and running into somebody, whatever it might be. It's like, you know, there's things that are out there that are much bigger than that.
1: I agree. I agree. He's
0: great
1: having,
0: story. I love it.
1: He's having a huge impact. You think if he gets 200 people out on the river this year, that would be, that's a lot.
0: I mean, it's an accomplishment if you can impact one person's life, you know, and share that and you know, put them in a position to be successful or recover or whatever it might be. I mean, you to take that to that level, that takes a real extraordinary human being.
1: I agree. Mm-hmm. And when I said Adam's parachute, you shook your head before
0: I
1: even.
0: I know exactly what the pattern is.
1: You do know. So that's an actual
0: and
1: fly.
0: Adam's is a fly, and a parachute is a style.
1: Oh.
0: It's a floater, but instead of tying the wings on it, you tie it in a parachute style. So you tie it from your center stem, and they wrap the hackle around it in a circle. And it creates like a parachute.
1: Do you tie flies anymore?
0: No.
1: You don't?
0: But I tied thousands.
1: You have?
0: Yeah. Some not so good, but you know what? Some of those crappy, ugly ones are what I caught more fish on.
2: Yeah.
0: Fish don't judge.
2: No.
0: He looks tasty to me, but he's only got one wing, which makes him even more susceptible.
1: It's really what they're in the mood for. And we talked about that before the show about decoys and turkey decoys and things like that. You know, it's kind of, you know, you can have really, really good decoys of any sort. And it's just kind of, what did you say? Some of your duck decoys look like they were in the washer with a rock?
0: Yeah. Oh. Yeah, I've got old ones that were made by Flambeau that, bluebills that, I mean, I bounced those things around over the rocks and in and out of the boat, and they're still got the same paint on them.
1: Yeah.
0: You buy some of the new ones, and you take them out of the box, and they got a big scratch on them.
1: Right, right.
0: You know, but, you know, it's, you know, it's all what you want to make.
1: It is. And some of the details mean something, and some don't. It's funny, because that just made me remember I was fishing, I was out fishing actually with Daryl Tolliver one time, and I was catching fish on this jig, just catching fish pretty regularly. And we got under this bridge, and I threw it, and I hit the concrete wall with the jig, and it knocked the eyeball paint off of it and some of the green paint. I didn't catch a fish after that.
0: Crazy.
1: Yeah. How crazy. Sensitive they are to that.
0: I mean, how can you catch fish on something purple and then shuts off, and now they want to eat something green?
2: Yeah.
0: You know, come on, I don't get that. But, you know, trout are like that, too. I've caught fish on stuff that's what I would always call like a searching pattern. You know, it doesn't resemble anything, but if they're going to bite on that, they're feeding.
1: Right.
0: You know, like a Royal Coachman, that doesn't resemble anything.
1: Mm.
0: Natural. But I've caught fish on it, and I've tied some really cockamamie. Probably had one too many rum and cokes, and then started tying stuff with deer hair and rabbit hair and all kinds of different stuff. And you come up with something, it's like, oh, well, fish like it.
1: That is neat. That is. I think that'd be really satisfying catching a fish on a jig or a fly that you actually tied.
0: It's pretty rewarding, to be honest with you, when you can actually build something yourself. No different than carving your own wooden decoy or cork or whatever it is.
1: Yeah.
0: Use it, actually putting it to work and have it work.
1: Yeah.
0: It's pretty rewarding. It just kind of builds that confidence. Like, you know, you start doing stuff on your own. You're like, oh, I'm not sure if it's going to look right, or it's going to do this, or it's going to lay right in the water, blah, blah, blah. And then you go out there and boom. I don't know what I was whining about.
1: In the early days, I built every tip up that I fished with. Everyone was homemade. Everyone was homemade. And it's funny because they, what's that?
0: You still got them?
1: I do. Well, and they still catch fish like crazy, although Ryan Marks saw them and he called them my ghetto tip ups.
0: Ghetto tip ups. Well, you know, it's all right, man. You know, if it works, who cares what it looks like?
1: Oh, they work. They work. I every time I get them out, I'll.
0: I love doing stuff like that. I love being creative. You know, now they're coming out with a decoy that you can attach some motors onto it, right? Then make it swim on its own. Well, I had built one years ago with a remote control boat motor in it, and it worked. But now I've built several with their little motors that go on kids' toys.
1: Okay.
0: And they got little propellers in them. They work on a AA battery. And I have built

0: next level and build my own. So
1: right, that's pretty
0: it
1: neat,
0: works.
1: Though. Yeah,
0: I don't know how long the batteries last on them. I mean, but we're gonna find out this fall.
1: My son's got a duck that I don't know. It looks like it's feeding, but all of a sudden water splashes yeah. up and it like vibrates all over yep. the place. And,
0: yeah,
1: and I can it's pretty neat. I've never seen it in action, but he uses it, and I can imagine that's going to attract something. I mean,
0: movement.
1: Yeah, absolutely. Yeah.
0: Especially when it comes to waterfowl hunting.
1: Yeah.
0: If you don't have any wind or anything like that, your decoys don't look real at all.
1: Yeah.
0: All right, well, listen, we're going to go ahead and step aside one more time. When we come back, we'll have more of Fleet Farms Living the Outdoor Show right here on The Score.
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0: All right, welcome back to Fleet Farm's Living the Outdoor Show here on The Score. I'm your host, Mark Truick. Randy Brocktop's joining me here in the studio tonight. PJ's behind the boards, and we're moving right along here. And what else you got in your little bag of tricks?
1: We're just one happy family right now.
2: Yes.
1: Well, I did get a text, and it's interesting because I think there's a movement out there that not enough people shoot does, and the movement out there is they want to get a hat that says "Make Killing Does Great Again." What do you think of that?
0: Well, there you go. Somebody's coming up with an idea that hey, you know what? Why not?
1: Right, right.
0: I don't know how many you would sell.
1: Well,
0: get them made up.
1: Make Killing Does Great Again. It used to be.
0: It always was for me. I never.
1: Me too.
0: I mean,
1: now that if you do it,

0: It's like, oh, you know.
1: A lot of times that was the only venison I had for the year.
0: Well.
1: You know, and I never had any problem shooting does.
0: Sure.
1: Some people frown on it, but hey, would I rather shoot a, you know, 160-incher? Well, hello.
0: Yeah.
1: But you right. know what? It's all part of the management program.
0: Oh, yes.
1: But if you don't want to shoot them, don't shoot them.
0: Right. Well, we've got some fun facts tonight. Actually, I had two sets of fun facts. I kind of ham-hawed. Which way should I go? But I'm going to go with the lightning fun facts tonight.
1: I think that's a good one.
0: Are we ready, PJ?
2: Yes, we are. I just got to do this. There we go.

0: Okay, I got to do that again. There you go. For your lightning.
1: Oh, yes.
2: There it is.
0: There it is, Randy.
1: That beautiful. Thank you. That's.
0: Watch out.
1: What a way to segue into lightning. All about lightning.
0: But that's thunder.
1: Well, okay. Well, it comes from something. Anyway, we're going to give you some lightning fun facts and then a few do's and don'ts for the educational side of it.
2: All right, let's go.
1: There we go. Florida is the lightning capital of the U.S., averaging thunderstorms 70 to 100 days per year.
2: Wow.
1: In Florida, on average, lightning kills 10 and injures 40 per year.
0: I thought that'd be more for Florida.
1: You did.
0: Not going to lie.
1: Well,
2: wow.
1: In the U.S., on average, lightning kills 93 and injures 300 per year. There's been a lot of lightning strike stories in the news lately and just...
2: Yeah.
1: It's becoming more prominent. I don't know why. This is interesting. Most people are struck by lightning before it starts raining or after it stops raining. Think about that.
2: Okay, that's interesting.
1: A lightning bolt can reach 54,000 degrees Fahrenheit, about five times hotter than the surface of the sun. And it strikes the earth. One lightning bolt will strike the earth 100 times every second when it hits.
0: Okay.
1: Imagine that.
2: That's crazy.
1: 100 times a second. Lightning strike in the United States are 20 million times a year, 8 million times a year worldwide. So they are just, that's a lot. That's a lot of lightning. Lightning moves about 30,000 times faster than a bullet.
0: Need a lightning gun.
1: Thunder, PJ, is a result of the rapid heating and expansion of air caused by the lightning flash.
0: There it was again.
2: There it is.
1: Man, is it getting dark out?
0: That flash.
3: Actually, I think it is.
1: All right. The intense heat of a lightning bolt can melt sand into a glass tube called fulgurites.
0: Well, you said that right. I almost had to press a button back here.
1: I don't know if I said that right.
0: Well, I think you said it just enough.
1: But it's
2: just enough to get bleeped.
0: Yep.
1: Survivors of a lightning strike get red tree-like skin marks called Leichtenbergs.
0: Did you say skin marks or skid marks?
1: Skin
2: mark. Well, yeah, you get hit by lightning, you're getting a skid mark.
1: Yeah. You might have them both.
2: Whether you like it or not.
0: Yeah.
1: The Empire State Building is struck 25 to 100 times a year.
0: Oh, jeez.
1: And this gentleman right here takes the cake. Roy Cleveland Sullivan, a U.S. park ranger in Virginia's Shenandoah National Park, survived 7 documented lightning strikes between 1942 and 1977. You want to hear how he got struck 7 times?
2: Yes.
1: All right. He was struck in a fire lookout tower and lost a toenail. He was struck while driving a truck. His eyebrows were burned off. He was struck in his front yard while gardening. His left shoulder was seared. He was struck in a park guardhouse and it set his hair on fire. He was struck in the head on patrol, and his hair caught on fire again, and his legs were seared. He was struck on patrol and injured his ankle, and he was struck while fishing. Severe burns on his chest, stomach, and was hospitalized. He has earned the Guinness Book of World Records title for surviving the most lightning strikes.
2: Wow.
0: Yeah.
2: That's the unluckiest guy.
1: Yeah. Or luckiest, how you want to look at it. He get hit 7 times, and you're still around.
2: But you got hit 7 times.
0: Yeah.
2: Either that, or he's just like likes to be outside when the storms are coming.
1: Did you ever see that show, The Great Outdoors? That movie.
2: Oh yeah.
1: That guy that got the skunk hair. 77 times or whatever.
2: 77 times. What did he say? He goes, he sure knows when there's a storm coming.
1: He sure tuned into our weather.
0: Yeah.
1: All right, the lightning do's and don'ts. If you can hear thunder, you are close enough to be struck by lightning. If caught outside, don't stand under tall objects such as trees, poles, and don't be on elevated ground. Seek shelter in a completely enclosed structure. A structure with only a roof is not safe. So if you'd have to go under a pavilion or something, probably be better off in your car. If caught outside, do not lie flat on the ground. A low squat to the ground on the balls of your feet. Do you get that one?
2: Mm-mm.
1: So I'm guessing if lightning hits the ground, it'll dissipate out, it'll spread out, and then you're probably going to catch it on your whole body. If you're down squatting low and you're on your balls of your feet will get it, but that's just what I'm guessing. I cannot confirm.
2: Oh, we've got all the facts here, yeah. Skippy.
1: Well, I don't have the answers. All right, we'll move on. If caught outside in a group, spread out at least 20 feet apart from each other. So don't stand there in a huddle. Two of the most common dangerous activities associated with lightning are playing in an open field and being near water. I've heard fishermen say, like, they had their poles on the side of the boat. They could hear them hum.
0: Oh, wow.
1: Yeah.
2: Wow.
1: When inside, avoid touching or using plumbing fixtures, electrical devices, or cordless telephones. Showers are not recommended because it can follow the plumbing up through the water. If you are seeking shelter inside of an automobile, keep your windows up. If the hair on your head or body begins to stand on end during a thunderstorm, seek shelter immediately. So there's just so much static in the air, it must start to... Use the 30-30 rule. Count to 30 seconds when you hear lightning. When the 30 seconds... If you hear... Let me start this over. Count the seconds between the lightning and the thunder. 30 seconds or less, take cover. After the storm, wait 30 minutes before leaving the shelter. And lightning strike victims carry no electrical charge and should be evaluated for CPR, shock, and first aid. It is safe to approach them.
0: Okay.
1: That would be it. That's the final. So if you see someone who may have been struck by lightning, it is safe to approach.
0: I thought that whole counting one was, I thought if you counted and you could hear it again, I thought, oh, that's how many miles it's out, right?
1: I heard that as a kid, too.
0: 1, 2, 3, oh, it's 4 miles out.
2: I've heard that.
1: Yeah. I'll research that on break here.
0: God could be making things up.
1: I don't think so. I've heard that same thing.
0: Yeah,
1: and as kids, you used to count between.
0: Yeah.
1: You know, you'd see that bolt of lightning and then you'd be like 1, 2, and then before you'd hear the thunder.
0: Yeah, then you're like, oh, that's 3 miles away. We can still play.
1: Do you know what they used to tell you what that thunder was?
0: What?
1: You never heard that as a kid? You know what?
0: No, what was
1: did
0: it?
1: Did you know anything?
2: Angels bowling.
1: Yes, bowling? That okay, is that's it. What it was. That
2: yep.
1: is it.
2: Yep.
1: Wow.
2: You recollect the sound just before lightning hits and it's close? You hear that kind of sizzle, like a...
0: Okay.
2: And then it explodes.
1: Oh, yeah.
2: When
1: no,
2: it
1: I know
2: hits
1: what I,
2: something.
1: Yeah.
2: That's freaky.
1: Yeah.
2: It's like, oh, this one's close.
0: Yep.
1: Yeah, you know when you hear that crackle, it's gonna shake your house.
0: Yeah.
2: Oh.
1: But the ones that give you no warning that are close, those just, I mean, they just thump. Like, they just thump.
0: There's another one. Just like that.
2: All right, I gotta go. My hair's standing up on my head right now. Yeah, that's crazy because that is such a powerful thing that I think a lot of people don't take seriously.
1: No, and I think it's just beginning to be more prevalent, the strikes on people. And like I said, at the football game Friday night, I didn't see any lightning in any direction, but clearly it was there and it could be 25 miles away.
2: Right.
1: And kudos to them. They cleared the entire stadium like just out, like just you've got to go until this thing goes through.
2: It's almost happened like every Packers family night. They had lightning and they cleared the stadium.
0: Yep.
2: Doesn't that seem like a, for it's many like years a, there?
0: Yeah, preseason games or, family night, it seems to be an issue.
2: Yeah, but there's a lot of things that, you know, you wouldn't be holding a fishing rod in your hand or an umbrella or a golf club or anything.
1: None
2: of that. No.
0: Yeah.
1: And have you ever been caught in a lightning storm like or in a thunderstorm? I have too.
2: Yeah, multiple times.
1: It's eerie.
2: Yeah, we got caught in a severe thunderstorm up in Ely years and years ago, where we had one of those little blue patches of cloud and it hailed about the size of hardballs. I have pictures of it somewhere. But all right, well, listen, we're going to go ahead and take our last break. When we come back, we're going to wrap it up here on Fleet Farms Living the Outdoor Show on The Score.
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2: All right, welcome back to Fleet Farms Living the Outdoor Show. We are going to quick exit here because we kept on yickety-yacking here throughout the evening. But, Randy, great to see you again. Thanks for bringing all the fun stuff.
1: Thank you so much. I appreciate it.
2: Absolutely. All right, everybody. Well, again, thanks for taking the time to tune us in. Thanks to all the people who sent us the complimentary text. We sure do appreciate that. And always remember, if you have the opportunity to impact somebody's life through the outdoors, please take advantage of it. It will make you a better person. Thanks for tuning in tonight. Have a great evening and live life in the outdoors.

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0: learn from some of that and get the Ducks over the hump this time.
1: Matt, we're here in lovely Waikiki, Honolulu. Week zero is on Saturday. We'll take a look at some of those week zero games and also some of the most intriguing games of the 2026 season.
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7: 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Kyler Murray is going to be the starting quarterback in Minnesota. I don't know if the Vikings are giving up on J.J. McCarthy after 10 starts. Maybe they're taking a pause, you know. 6-4 in those 10 games, but you have a different GM in place. You do have the same head coach, and it's rare for a team to rip the Band-Aid off like this without that GM head coach change, because Kevin O'Connell is the one who's still there as the head coach, and Kyler took over for Josh Rosen. That's when Cliff Kingsbury came in, and Kingsbury was well aware of how good Kyler Murray was from Texas Tech, but the Minnesota Vikings are going to go with Kyler Murray, and I think it's the right decision. 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
10: Well, the Packers' lone joint practice of the year is in the books. The team welcomed in the Cardinals for a 2-hour and 15-minute practice that served as the final one of training camp. Things started great for the offense, including quarterback Jordan Love, but it didn't last. They struggled later in a team period and in the 2-minute drill. Still, Love thought there was good work being done.
11: I think we started off the day really hot, making a lot of plays, and you know, I think towards the end, we didn't finish as well. And I think that's obviously something we've harped on throughout the offseason, throughout training camp. So I think that was the kind of lowest point of the day, was just finish. You know, I think in training camp, the joint practices, I think, you know, it gets a little chippy, things happen, emotions start running a little higher. So we got to find ways to be able to just dial back in, focus back in, and be able to finish the practice.
10: There were a few dust-ups between the teams, but no fights, which was a goal to avoid coming in. Teams now meet in the final preseason game for both on Friday night at Lambeau Field. Also coming to Lambeau Field soon, the Wisconsin football team. They're just 11 days out from their season opener against number 4 Notre Dame in Green Bay. The two teams met back in 2021 in Chicago. Wisconsin had the lead going into the fourth quarter before the Irish ripped off 31 straight points. This year's game is on September 6th. Kick coming at 6:30.
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10: Well, the Brewers and Mets continuing their series out in New York. Milwaukee dropped the opener last night 3-2 in extra innings, left their lead in the NL Central at 5.5 games on the Cubs with 30 to play. That includes 7 against Chicago in the last few weeks of the season. First pitch tonight, 6:10. 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
1: Aloha from Hawaii, alongside Matt Humans. 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We will break down all 8 Week Zero games, hand out best bets. We'll take a look at some season best bets as well. We'll hit those as the show goes on as well. But Matt, 8 games on the slate for Week Zero.